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2: It's just after 5 o'clock. Thanks for making the Talk of the Quad Cities KQNA your choice for your Thursday. I'm Marty Myers with a check of your news brought to you by Ciao Bella. The Prescott Chamber Review Committee isn't going anywhere, at least for the time being.
3: On Tuesday, city council members discussed dissolution of the committee, which started out as a council subcommittee. Last February, it was established as a standing committee. Mayor Pro Tem Lois Schruerth raised concerns about keeping the committee in place.
4: You run the risk of every single year some stuff going on a ballot of having voter fatigue. And when voters are fatigued, you know what they do? They vote no. I do think we really need to rethink how we're organized here because it just isn't working well.
3: Prescott voters will decide on 7 charter amendments on November 3rd. Committee Chair Bonnie McMinn told council their work isn't done yet.
5: We want to talk about perhaps data centers. Perhaps we want to talk about hillside amendments. Those are just things that we're considering, and we would do that with the collaboration with council.
3: Brewworth, Mayor Kathy Rusing, and Councilwoman Mary Fredrickson voted for dissolution, while Councilman Ted Gambogi, Jim Gehring, Patrick Grady, and Jay Ruby voted against it. As a result, the Charter Review Committee remains in place. I'm Bill Monroe reporting.
2: Monsoon storms bring rain, but they also bring weeds.
6: Prescott firefighters need access, so residents should take a quick look at hydrants near their home or business to make sure they're clear and easy to get to. Create a 3-foot radius around hydrants. Every second counts, so this helps firefighters get to the water they need. Firefighters need to be able to quickly locate and connect to a hydrant when every second counts. As for periods of heavy rain, the Prescott Fire Department and the Central Arizona Fire Authority have sand and bags available. Locations at Prescott include the fire stations on Whitespar Road, Clubhouse Drive near the airport, and Iron Springs Road. Central Arizona Fire Station locations include Outer Loop Road in Prescott, Yavapai Road in Prescott Valley, West Road 3 North in Chino Valley, West Sweet Valley Drive in Paulden, and Highway 169 in Dewey-Humboldt. I'm Greg Paul reporting.
2: The Yavapai County Superior Court is losing one of its longtime judges.
3: After serving the court for the past 15 years, the Honorable Joseph Goldstein has announced his retirement effective October 31st. Goldstein started his judicial service with the court in 2011 when he was appointed by Chief Justice Rebecca White Birch as the Family Law Commissioner and Judge Pro Tem. He has been actively involved in the Arizona High School Mock Trial Program and provided the Divorce 101 Program. The Yavapai County Superior Court is accepting applications for Goldstein's position. For more information, call Superior Court Administrator Judy Malinowski at 928-771-3168. I'm Bill Monroe reporting.
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2: Your KQNA forecast for Prescott and the Quad Cities tonight. A 30% chance of overnight storms and your low near 60 degrees. On Friday, just a slight chance of storms. Look for a high near 80 degrees. And then on Saturday, mostly sunny, 84 degrees. Look for a 40% chance of storms in Cottonwood and the Verde Valley tonight. Your overnight low near 67. On Friday, a 30% chance of more thunderstorms, 89 degrees your high. Then on Saturday, mostly sunny, your high temperature 94 degrees. Have a great Thursday night. 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
8: What's the most you ever lost on a coin toss?
9: 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Welcome to the program. No victocrats allowed because we've got a country to save. So let's get her teed up!
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7: 888-971-SAGE, 888-971-7243. I am Larry Elder. We are Salem News Channel. Next segment, we're going to talk to the producer of the film, Reagan, who interviewed John Hinckley, the man who tried to assassinate President Reagan. So stick around for that. We have been talking about this high school teacher in Houston. Teaches seniors. After 2 days, he realized that many of his seniors, he didn't say how many of them, but a class of 22 people, he said seniors couldn't read, couldn't write. We'll get back to that. But I want to talk about Hassan Piker. Hassan Piker is the very popular streamer, influencer, various platforms, over 3 million people. Member of the DSA. Refers to Israel as an apartheid state, accuses Israel of engaging in genocide, says Hamas is 1,000 times better than Israel, says that the United States deserved 9/11, said the Constitution is a piece of blank. He wipes his blank with the Constitution, and other assorted things that you'll be hearing over the next few minutes. Virtually all the major left-wing Democrats, AOC, have appeared on his podcast. He's campaigned with them, campaigned with the woman Francesca Hong that polls thought were going to win her gubernatorial primary by double digits. She ended up losing by less than a point. He campaigned several times with Abdul El Sayed, the Democrat primary winner for the Senate in Michigan. And El Sayed refused to distance himself from Hassan Piker, and when asked whether you're going to continue campaigning with him, he wouldn't give a straight answer. So Hassan Piker has been, of course, used by the Republicans, by conservatives, to suggest that there's a Hassan Piker problem within the Democratic Party. As I mentioned, Francesca Hong lost her race, even though polls had her ahead by double digits. She campaigned with Hassan Piker. Hassan Piker now realizes he might be a problem. And instead of saying, I regret things I said, he's demanding that Democrats defend him. Number 60.
14: I know we don't always see eye to eye on a lot of stuff. But you have to literally, at some point, I know you don't want to do this, defend me. And not because you love what I have to say, not because I'm a part of this coalition, even though I am, whether you like it or not. But you are going to inevitably have to say, this is a ridiculous conversation that we're having, because the real conversation that Republicans don't want to have is the cost of living crisis. That requires you, at some point, to basically take the L a little bit, okay? And maybe be a little bit more honest about how I'm not this dangerous, toxic, radical force. I'm not expecting you to defend clips out of context or anything like that. I'm not even expecting you to defend some of these statements at all. I think you should probably attack the form. You should attack the form. You should attack the function. You should probably attack the very reason as to why Republicans have made this or trying to make this a salient line of attack, instead of just allowing the Republicans to consistently make this the number one issue, because every moment that the Republicans are talking about this and you're leaning into it is another moment where you're not talking about the issues, and it will actually become a salient narrative, and it will be awful. Anyway, let's continue.
12: Where I actually need some clarity is there a difference?
15: So, he knows now he's being perceived as a liability. So what does he say? You people better get behind me, because all they're doing is changing the subject from affordability, which they have no answer for, and making me the issue. You're the issue because you are campaigning with politicians. Despite having said America deserves 9/11, saying about the women raped on October 7th, well, some people get raped. Damn right you're the issue. Here's Newsmax on Mr. Hassan Piker, number 58.
16: Mr. Midterm is Hassan Piker. This guy should be the poster person of the midterm elections. He is a crazy, radical idiot, and yet he maintains connections and campaigns with some of the hottest Democrats either running for or are actually in political office right now. Here's a little bit of the crazy, just to refresh everybody's memory.
17: Kill those mother... Murder those mother... in the street. Let the streets soak in their red capitalist blood.
18: When you say Hamas is 1,000 times better, do you actually mean that?
19: I do mean it. I've also said I'm a harm reduction voter, I'm a lesser evil voter, and therefore I would vote for Hamas over Israel every single time.
14: This is so insane. America deserved 9/11, dude. F*** it. I'm saying it.
16: No, Republicans are taking that out of context. That's what the media try to tell us. Oh, just taking those comments out of context. These people continue to associate with this dude. That woman on the right, that's this week. That's this week. That's Ms. Hong, who's running for Zoran. These are the hottest Democrats in the country just chillaxing with this maniac who was rooting for the Soviet Union. Okay, he was rooting for the Soviet Union. More on that. So this is a question that you pose to Democrats all over the place. You know, what are you doing with Hassan Piker? And what's his name? Saeed? Saeed. Right? This is just a couple of days before the primary. And they're not having any substantive conversation. This is just a signal. This is a signal from Saeed to all the America haters out there and Israel haters and Jew haters that I'm with this guy. Doesn't matter what's said. It's the image right there. And when he's posed the question, well, people say this guy is slick. I don't think this is slick. This is like a dodge you can see light years away, and it's not. It doesn't work.
20: You face scrutiny for campaigning with socialist streamer Hassan Piker, who has made a series of inflammatory comments, as you well know, including saying America deserved 9/11, describing Hamas as a lesser evil than Israel. Do you plan to continue to campaign with Hassan Piker in the general election campaign?
21: Look, I'm less concerned now with who I'm campaigning with, a lot more concerned about who I'm campaigning to. We got a lot of work.
16: Oh, yeah, that's a well done, well done. He basically wouldn't say that he wouldn't campaign with the dude again. He talked about Hassan. He calls him Hassan, not Hassan Piker. Not that crazy radical maniac guy who's hanging around. The one who actually did want the Soviet Union to win the Cold War.
22: What do you think it means that this guy ran as a socialist and anti-communism didn't work to stop him? That's big.
23: Yeah, I think we are in the heart of the imperial core. This is the country that defeated the USSR, unfortunately.
16: He said it out loud. He said, this is a country that defeated the USSR, unfortunately. It's amazing that this guy gets to run around and our side, you know, gets kind of nailed on everything, it seems.
15: Kamala Harris just accused Donald Trump of being a white supremacist. This is Scott Jennings on Hassan Piker, number 70.
1: On top of these candidates, in their own words, their surrogates are just as bad, even worse, actually. We continue today our exploration of the radical socialist streamer, Hassan Piker. Now, he's Abdul El Sayed's best friend, and he campaigns for him all the time. And African Americans out there, within the sound of my voice, need to listen up, and you must listen carefully. This is who socialists like Abdul El Sayed choose to keep for company. Just listen to this, Hassan Piker in Cut 8.
14: I don't give a f*** what black people care about. Oh, black people care about this, black people care about that. Like, shut the f*** up. That's not how politics works. Oh, well, Hassan, how dare you? Like it or not, black people care about this issue. It's like, it's such a fucking stupid stance. Any other black folk want to engage in radical activist language in this fucking chat? Suck my fucking... Yes, dude. It's because I'm racist. That's why. It's because I'm racist, dude. Go back to a better time when lynchings were happening. This is what I like as a black man. Are you always doing too much with black people? Leave them alone. I want to go back to lynching. Like, I get it, but relax. Man, shut the f*** up, okay? You got me, okay? You got me.
15: Are I'm a f- you kidding? Reagan film producer up next on Larry Elder.
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3: I've been collecting stories that are told in the Soviet Union by their people among themselves, which reveal they've got a great sense of humor, but they've also got a pretty cynical attitude toward their system. And I told this one, Bill, you'll have to hear it again. I told it in the car. I didn't tell this one to Gorbachev. You know, there's a 10-year delay in the Soviet Union of delivery of an automobile. And only one out of seven families in the Soviet Union own automobiles. There's a 10-year wait. And you go through quite a process when you're ready to buy, and then you put up the money in advance. And this happened to a fella, and this is their story that they tell, this joke. That this man, he laid down his money, and then the fella that was in charge said to him, okay, come back in 10 years and get your car. And he said, morning or afternoon? And the fella behind the counter said, well, 10 years from now, what difference does it make? And he said, well, the plumber's coming in the morning.
7: Triple 8-971-SAGE, 888-971-7243. I'm Larry Elder. We are Salem News Channel. My guest produced the film Reagan, released in 2024. The director's cut is coming out on September 25. It will be in 600 theaters. In addition to producing his own films, he oversees a marketing team that has marketed 75 films since 2001. He is a music and film producer, author, columnist, and founder of MJM Entertainment Group. Please welcome to the program, Mark Joseph.
8: Well, Larry, it's great to be with you. And I wanted to tell you about stories about the Soviet Union. I met with Yakov Smirnov during my research for the movie. And turns out that Yakov Smirnov was one of the guys that would smuggle jokes to Dana Rohrabacher, who would then get them to Reagan. That was the pipeline of Soviet, anti-Soviet jokes that mocked the system.
7: Wow. Well, Mark, I had the honor of having dinner once with Nancy Reagan, and we talked about the attempted assassination on her husband, and she admitted she was never the same since then. You had an opportunity to interview John Hinckley. What was that like?
8: Yeah, a lot of surprises. First of all, he agreed to do it, which he does very, very few interviews. But I was on a mission. You know, unfortunately, I couldn't include this in the film, but I wanted to find out from John a mystery, because during my research phase to make the movie, I met a gentleman who was in a church group with Reagan after his presidency. And he insisted that Reagan told the group that he had met with Hinckley in person to forgive him. And, of course, this was all news to me, so I went to Mrs. Reagan immediately. She said, no, that never happened. I went to the Secret Service agent, John Barletta. He says, no, the Secret Service has no records of it. Then I spoke to the head of St. Elizabeth's, the mental institution where Hinckley was, and I said, could this possibly be true? Well, he confirmed that Reagan had called and asked to meet with Hinckley. And he said, I told the president, sir, please don't do that. That's a terrible idea to reward potential assassins with private meetings. I wish you wouldn't do it. So he said, as far as I know, it never happened. But he's the president. He could have done it behind my back.
7: Mm-hmm.
8: So that's the first question I asked Hinckley. Did you meet with him? And John confirmed that, no, it was blocked by the hospital. But he knew that Reagan wanted to meet with him. So that was my first mystery that got solved.
7: Wow. Well, he did meet with the Pope, though, didn't he?
8: No, that was the Pope's shooter, Mehmet Ali Agha.
7: Oh, you're right. Okay.
8: Yeah.
7: Right.
8: So I think Reagan saw that, and he thought, I want to do that too. And so, but I told Hinckley that he hadn't heard the story before, that on the operating table in the hospital, Reagan had the sense that if you don't forgive him now, you will not recover. And so Reagan took a moment on the hospital table or on the operating table to forgive the shooter, whoever he was.
15: Wow.
8: And he thought that was the key to his recovery.
15: Wow. Well, as you know, and this was in the film, he said when he got shot, "What's this guy's beef?" And he made jokes. And he said to the doctors, "I hope you're all Republicans." And the doctor said, reportedly, "We're all Republicans today, Mr. President."
8: Oh, that doctor was actually a Democrat, the one who said that.
15: Wow.
8: He said, "Today we're all Republicans, sir."
15: So
8: his name was Giordano.
15: So, Mark, get back to John Hinckley. What kind of person is he? What's his mental state? What's he doing with his life?
8: Yes, I had about an hour with him, and he's on two medications still, so his voice is very monotone, very subdued, but very rational. And I was trying to ask a rational person to explain his irrationality. And, I said, like, what was the outcome you were hoping for by shooting Ronald Reagan? Because he wanted to be with Jodie Foster.
15: Mm-hmm.
8: And he thought somehow he would impress Jodie Foster by killing the president, which makes no sense, of course.
15: Mm-hmm.
8: And so I said, what was the possible outcome you could have hoped for? She's not going to rush to the hospital or to the jail and, you know, marry you. And he said, well, in my delusional state, I just thought that after, you know, I got my punishment, we would be together. And I said, well, but you saw John Lennon's shooter, what happened to him. But you know, we both kind of concluded that you can't really explain mental illness. It's not rational. But that was his delusional state. Also, I learned that he thought about shooting President Carter and also Ted Kennedy. He actually went to a Carter rally in October of the previous year, didn't have a gun with him, but got within distance where they're in a photograph together at a rally in Kentucky. And then he went again to Carter in Nashville. This time he got stopped at the airport and got the guns confiscated. And he went to Yale to see Jody Hinckley with a gun. And he also visited Ted Kennedy's office. So he was just an equal opportunity a troublemaker, just wanted to make a name for himself.
15: Now, I understand, Mark, that he came from a pretty prominent family. His family was fairly affluent, weren't they?
8: Not only affluent, but big Reagan supporters.
15: Hmm.
8: So, again, that was a mystery. And here's the weirdest thing of all. I said to John, did you ever talk about this with your parents after it happened? And he said, we never discussed it. All the years, the 40-plus years, I mean, I said, well, you know, you're sitting around with your mom for dinner. Wouldn't she say, honey, why did you do that? He said, we never talked about it again.
15: Hmm. Did he have a message for Jodie Foster?
8: He did. I asked him specifically. And interestingly, he has not been following her career. He has not been watching her movies. So I don't think he's obsessed with her anymore. He just said, I wish her a good life. And obviously, he has great remorse for what he did. But I don't, you know, from what I can tell from spending that time with him, he doesn't seem to be a danger. He can travel anywhere he wants to now.
15: Mm-hmm.
8: And, you know, he doesn't have any income. He has no Social Security. So he says he makes a living selling, of all things, paintings of his cats and his music.
15: Wow.
8: And he somehow makes a living with that, but he has literally no income and no Social Security funds.
15: We only have about 45 seconds left. The full interview is available on your show, The Mark Joseph Show. Where does he live?
8: He's in Virginia. He took care of his mother for the last 5 years of her life, so I assume he inherited that house. So he has a place to live. And, you know, he's just quietly, I asked him, do you plan to marry and have children again? He sort of laughed at the idea of having kids, but he didn't close the door to getting married again.
15: Mm-hmm.
8: But, of course, we let him know about the film. We're releasing the film, as you said, on September 25th with 10 more minutes. And there is a shooting scene in there with an actor that portrays him. In his book, he said he was a little unhappy with us because we didn't put the name of the actor who played him on the screen. So, well, of all the things that
15: wow.
8: I could be hit for.
15: I need a quick answer, Mark. Did he see the film?
8: He has not seen the film.
15: Okay,
8: yet.
15: Thank you.
8: I hope all of you can.
15: Thank you.
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3: Arizona News Audio. As the search continues for the Litchfield Park man accused of killing his parents, former Phoenix-based FBI special agent in charge John Iannarelli says Matthew Flores needs to be caught sooner rather than later.
4: He's a threat to himself and a threat to anybody that might give up information or turn him over to police. He ran because he feels cornered and he's probably desperate. He's the type of person law enforcement wants to find to make sure he doesn't hurt anyone else.
3: In Glendale yesterday, an hours-long standoff between a man apparently violating an order of protection and police. Sergeant Justin Ramsey says shots were fired at police. They finally sent a drone into the home.
5: Our SWAT medics and tactical units entered the home and located the suspect deceased with a gunshot wound inside the home.
3: Mojave County supervisors say the Laughlin Bullhead International Airport's operating at a deficit of more than $500,000 per year for the last 3 years. Waymo expands its service in Arizona by 55 square miles, adding Gilbert and Chandler neighborhoods. Connie Weber, Arizona News Audio.
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13: 888-971-SAGE, 888-971-7243. I am Larry Elder, Salem News Channel. Well, Hillary's at it again. She's on an interview. And it says, when it comes to your children's health, listen to doctors, not a president who once told Americans to inject bleach. And of course, he never said inject bleach. Donna Brazile, the former co-chair of the DNC, made the same lie. Unfortunately, she said it in front of Greg Gutfeld, number 45.
14: And by the way, if Joe Biden goes out there one day and asks people to drink bleach as a way of fighting a pandemic, God knows.
15: That never happened, Donna.
14: Yes.
15: You got fed a lie there. That never happened, Donna. You got fed a lie. Never happened.
14: Maybe disinfectant.
15: If you're going to say that on the show, you got to have the clip. Never happened.
14: Well, get the clip. All right. Because of
15: Good luck.
14: Whatever you want to call it.
15: I'll buy you steak dinner if you find that clip.
14: No. I mean, look.
15: It never happened.
14: I don't want no dinner from you, baby.
15: I'm just trying to be honest.
14: Oh, yes, you did.
15: If you're going to bring up something that's not true, we got to point it out. That's what we do.
13: Oops. Kamala Harris compares the Trump administration to, wait for it, white supremacists. Number 71.
16: The part of the pain of this moment, Stacey, is these so-called leaders who are pushing this kind of this narrative about who is a legitimate American citizen among American citizens. Yeah. This blood and soil narrative that's being pushed at the highest levels of our government to suggest that, you know, once again, to harken back to times when it was explicit that there was a hierarchy among Americans and who was superior

0: and whom was inferior, all citizens. And that's what's happening right now.
1: This whole hierarchy, who was superior and who wasn't, that's what's happening right now. You mean the way Joe Biden told Charlemagne the God that he wasn't really black? That kind of hierarchy? Number 72.
2: You have a problem figuring out whether you're for me or Trump, and you ain't black.
1: Is that a hierarchy? Remember when Donald Trump had the stones to go to that National Association of Black Journalists? Remember that? That was in July of 2024. Number 67.
3: And we so appreciate you giving us an hour of your time. I want to start by addressing the elephant in the room, sir. A lot of people did not think it was appropriate for you to be here today. You have pushed false claims about some of your rivals, from Nikki Haley to former President Barack Obama, saying that they were not born in the United States, which is not true. You have told four congresswomen of color who were American citizens to go back to where they came from. You have used words like animal and rabid to describe black district attorneys. You've attacked black journalists, calling them a loser, saying the questions that they ask are, quote, stupid and racist. You've had dinner with a white supremacist at your Mar-a-Lago resort. So my question, sir, now that you are asking black supporters to vote for you, why should black voters trust you after you have used language like that?
4: Well, first of all, I don't think I've ever been asked a question so in such a horrible manner, a first question. You don't even say, hello, how are you? Are you with ABC? Because I think they're a fake news network, a terrible network. And I think it's disgraceful that I came here in good spirit. I love the black population of this country. I've done so much for the black population of this country, including employment, including opportunity zones with Senator Tim Scott of South Carolina, which is one of the greatest programs ever for black workers and black entrepreneurs. I've done so much, and, you know, and I say this, historically black colleges and universities were out of money, they were stone cold broke, and I saved them, and I gave them long-term financing, and nobody else was doing it. I think it's a very rude introduction. I don't know exactly why you would do something like that. And let me go a step further. I was invited here, and I was told my opponent, whether it was Biden or Kamala, I was told my opponent was going to be here. It turned out my opponent isn't here. You invited me under false pretense. And then you said, you can't do it with Zoom. Well, you know, where's Zoom? She's going to do it with Zoom, and she's not coming. And then you were half an hour late. Just so we understand, I have too much respect for you to be late. They couldn't get their equipment working or something
3: Mr.
4: was
3: President,
4: wrong.
3: I would love
4: I think
3: you
4: it's
3: can
4: a very nasty question.
3: Well,
4: I have answered
3: black
4: the question.
3: Trust you with another
4: I have
3: years.
4: Been the best president for the black population since Abraham Lincoln.
3: Better
4: That's
3: than,
4: my answer.
3: Better than President Johnson who signed
4: answer.
3: The Voting Rights
4: and
3: Act.
4: For you to start off a question
1: you
4: and
1: cannot
4: answer
1: say
4: period,
1: this man does not have cashews. Talk about going to the lion's den. Now, you know, life moves fast, and staying sharp, focused, and clear-headed.
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1: that's why the
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1: very
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1: Same company
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1: 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President Trump was telling these black journalists things he's done for the black population. He didn't mention doing something about illegal immigration. I've told you that the Civil Rights Commission did a big study, and they all agreed, even though some are liberal, some are in the center, some are on the left, some are on the right, that the demo that's most harmed by illegal immigration are black and brown people living in the inner city with high school or less. Peter Kersenow has been a longtime member of the Civil Rights Commission, number 33.
2: I had asked the Civil Rights Commission to conduct a hearing on this, and there were at least three hearings that we conducted, one of which was designed specifically to determine the effect of illegal immigration on black workers. We had a panel of experts who testified, and they spanned the ideological spectrum. Regardless of whether or not they disagreed on discrete policy issues, each and every one of them agreed that illegal immigration has a decidedly negative impact on black wage levels and employment levels. If you've got a significant influx of low-wage labor, what does it do? It depresses wage levels, correct? And what we found also was, regardless of the wage levels, illegal immigrants displaced black workers in areas that had traditionally been populated by black workers. And the reason for that is because what you find is black workers, particularly black males, are disproportionately concentrated in the low-wage labor market and are disproportionately likely to have no more than a high school diploma. And the same is true for the cohort of illegal aliens, and they compete with one another in areas such as construction, hospitality, service, and agriculture. This was not a small displacement either. We had one witness who testified that after he had run the numbers, he found that 40% of the decline in labor participation rates among black workers over three decades was attributable to competition from illegal immigration. It comes to nearly 1 million fewer jobs for black Americans as a result of the competition from illegal immigrants. And it's not just the employment levels, it's the wage levels also. And I can only give you a few examples, but we had evidence from the Fed in Atlanta, which did a study on this, to show that illegal immigrants depressed wages, the competition from illegal immigrants, depressed wages by $960 on average. But in certain sectors, such as the hospitality industry, the depression of wage levels was $1,560. And because black workers were disproportionately concentrated in those areas, they were disproportionately affected.
1: But, of course, Donald Trump is racist. Hassan Piker is still upset over Francesca Hong's loss, and he knows that people are blaming it on him. Number 57.
3: Tim Walz is about to go on the stage in the VP debate to say that he would sign off on a nuclear first strike on Iran. You know, insane. But think about what the prospects of a socialist frontrunner looked like for a statewide race in Wisconsin. Think about how much has changed in the last 2 years. These undermined us. They talked big. They're going to keep doing it, by the way. They're going to call us terrorists. They're going to call us anti-Semites. They're going to call us idealists. And eventually, we're going to win. Just think. 300,000 votes. More votes than virtually every single governor primary. You did that. So don't get discouraged, because the media will do everything in its power to try to discourage you. They will tell you you're a loser. They'll say, oh, DSA, your candidate was oh, Francesca Hong was bad. She was a bad candidate. Oh, she didn't like Thanksgiving. F*** them. And f*** Thanksgiving, too. No, but...
1: And Hassan Piker is telling Democrats, you better start defending me. I'm part of your team. I'm part of your coalition, whether you want to admit it or not. So if you don't want them to use me against you, you better start defending me. The man who said that we deserve 9/11, you better start defending me. Man, he says, well, some people just get raped, referring to October 7. You better start defending me. Man who said, I wiped the Constitution, my blank with the Constitution, you better start defending me. Man who accuses Israel of engaging in genocide, calls them an apartheid state, you better start defending me. Guy who said about capitalism, F them. Let them burn in the streets. You better start defending me. 888-971-SAGE. I am Larry Elder.

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6: 888-971-SAGE, 888-971-7243. I am Larry Elder. We are Salem News Channel. Hassan Piker says, you Democrats, you better get behind me and start defending me, number 60.
7: I know we don't always see eye to eye on a lot of stuff, but you have to literally, at some point, I know you don't want to do this, defend me. And not because... not because you love what I have to say, not because I'm a part of this coalition, even though I am, whether you like it or not, but you are going to inevitably have to say, this is a ridiculous conversation that we're having, because the real conversation that Republicans don't want to have is the cost of living crisis. That requires you, at some point, to basically take the L a little bit, okay? And maybe be a little bit more honest about how I'm not this dangerous, toxic, radical force. I'm not expecting you to defend clips out of context or anything like that. I'm not even expecting you to defend some of these statements at all. I think you should probably attack the form. You should attack the form. You should attack the function. You should probably attack the very reason as to why Republicans have made this or trying to make this a salient line of attack, instead of just allowing the Republicans to consistently make this the number one issue, because every moment that the Republicans are talking about this and you're leaning into it is another moment where you're not talking about the issues, and it will actually become a salient narrative, and it will be awful. Anyway, let's continue.
6: David Crowley is the one who won the gubernatorial primary against Francesca Hong. He says, I'm not campaigning with Hassan Piker. So maybe he didn't get the message. Number 46.
8: Campaigned with, she raised money with Hassan Piker, the controversial streamer. Would you ever consider doing the same between now and November to win over that base of the Democratic vote?
9: Look, I think that we have to reach voters where they are, and it, you know, wherever we have to do that. But, you know, I have my ways of doing that. I don't want to lend credibility to platforms, if you will, that I believe further divides us as a community, further divides Democrats, or further divides this country. But I do know that we have to focus on bringing everybody into under this tent. And so I'm always willing to have those tough conversations. But we also have to utilize not just myself, but there are many community members, there are many voters, there are many supporters that we can empower to bring people to be a part of this big tent we call the Democratic Party.
8: When you're talking about dividing, are you talking about Hassan?
9: I'm talking about anybody who focuses on, you know, divisive language.
8: So you are leaving the door open or not to campaigning with him?
9: With Hassan?
8: Yeah.
9: No, I'm not. I don't plan on campaigning with Hassan, if that's what you're asking me. No.
6: That's exactly what he was asking. It took a while to get to it, didn't it? And then there's AOC, number 47.
10: They hate me because they ain't me and they can't ever be me.
6: Let's do this again tomorrow. I'm Larry Elder.
11: What can I say? Mamba out.
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16: Fox News, I'm Ann Carrick. A recent Fox News poll indicates a majority of voters disapprove of President Trump's job performance on Iran, due in part to costs, fuel prices, and money spent by the Pentagon.
17: We have a lot of tools at our disposal to compel action. And sometimes we're focused on the energy piece of it because we want Americans to be able to afford the price of oil and gas. Sometimes we're obviously focused on the military nature of it. Sometimes we're focused on the nuclear program.
16: Vice President J.D. Vance on Fox's The Will Cain Show. Some ICE agents are about to be fitted for electric shock gloves.
18: The glove, or generated low-output voltage emitter, is designed to be applied directly to the skin to deliver a pain stimulus of up to 380 volts. The Kentucky company that makes it, Compliant Technologies, says it can help an officer gain compliance in seconds.
16: Fox's Mike Tobin, America's listening to Fox News.
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20: Good evening. We're coming up on 2 minutes after 6 on this August 13th. Thanks for making KQ&A your choice. For your Thursday, I'm Bill Monroe, News This Hour, just ahead of Larry Elders, brought to you by Bucky's and Yavapai Casinos. Monsoon storms bring rain, but they also bring weeds.
0: Prescott firefighters need access, so residents should take a quick look at hydrants near their home or business to make sure they're clear and easy to get to. Create a 3-foot radius around hydrants. Every second counts, so this helps firefighters get to the water they need. Firefighters need to be able to quickly locate and connect to a hydrant when every second counts. As for periods of heavy rain, the Prescott Fire Department and the Central Arizona Fire Authority have sand and bags available. Locations at Prescott include the fire stations on Whitespar Road, Clubhouse Drive near the airport, and Iron Springs Road. Central Arizona Fire Station locations include Outer Loop Road in Prescott, Yavapai Road in Prescott Valley, West Road 3 North in Chino Valley, West Sweet Valley Drive in Paulden, and Highway 169 in Dewey-Humboldt. I'm Greg Paul reporting.
20: There hasn't been significant changes to fires burning near Sedona, but firefighters will be monitoring them throughout the weekend after a reconnaissance flight over the Hart Fire 8 miles from Sedona. Coconino National Forest firefighters have mapped the wildfire at 13 acres. It's burning atop the rim in a rugged, inaccessible, steep cliff area. Due to this location, a decision has been made not to conduct water bucket drops on the fire to keep burning fuels from displacing and falling to the canyon below, causing a much larger problem. Additional flights will be conducted as necessary. Monsoon weather is expected for the area over the next several days, with chances of moisture increasing as it gets closer to Monday. The Hart Fire was first reported by Sedona police on August 5th. The Turkey Fire is at just over 10 acres with no smoke visible. In state news, an hours-long stand-up based on a suspect in Glendale comes to a violent end. The armed man was allegedly violating an order of protection. A woman called police who tried to get the suspect to come out.
21: Our SWAT team attempted to make contact with the suspect and were immediately met with gunfire. The suspect did fire at our police officers repeatedly over the course of 2 hours with a rifle.
20: Sergeant Justin Ramsey with Glendale Police says several police vehicles and drones were hit by gunfire. One officer suffered minor injuries and residents were told to shelter in place. Early last night, a drone was inside the house and the suspect was found dead of a gunshot wound.
21: There was an active order of protection. And furthermore, found that we do have history at this home. The suspect is known to be armed and have body armor as well as helmets and gas masks.
20: A new WalletHub survey ranks Scottsdale as the third happiest city in the U.S. WalletHub analyst Chip Lupo says the research evaluated 180 cities in the nation on 29 key happiness indicators, including depression rates, income growth, and average daily leisure time. The survey finds Scottsdale ranks high in those categories and overall is behind only Bismarck, North Dakota in second place and Fremont, California in the top spot. The news is sponsored each night at this time by Bucky's and Yavapai Casinos. A check of your KQMA weather's up next, brought to you this hour by Chow Bella. KQMA News Time is 4 minutes after six.
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20: Taking a look now at your KQNA weather, mostly cloudy skies, light winds and a chance of showers and thunderstorms tonight with mostly cloudy skies, gradually becoming sunny, gusty winds and a chance of showers tomorrow. 61 degrees tonight in the Prescott Quad Cities area with a high of 81 tomorrow, an overnight low of 58 and high on Saturday of 84. 68 degrees tonight for Cottonwood in the Verde Valley with a high of 91 tomorrow, an overnight low of 67 and a high on Saturday of 96. 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Stay tuned, Larry Elder is up next. It's coming up on 6 minutes after 6. Have a great Friday. I'm Bill Monroe for the Talk of the Quad Cities, KQNA 99.9 FM in Prescott, 95.5 FM in Prescott Valley and Cottonwood, 1130 AM and everywhere by downloading the free AZ Hometown Radio app.
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6: 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D. do we have a show for you today. In the third hour, we're going to interview the producer of the film Reagan. Remember the film? He's interviewed John Hinckley Jr., the man who attempted to assassinate Reagan. What did Hinckley have to say? More good news about the economy. Hassan Piker says, wait for it, Democrats had start better defending him. That's right. He says, if you guys don't defend me, they'll use me against you, so you better start defending me. Hillary Clinton repeats the lie that Donald Trump said inject bleach to combat COVID. CNN quickly implies race was behind a black woman found hanging from a tree in Mississippi. But later, a person of interest with whom she had a son was arrested. Oops. A Texas high school teacher who teaches seniors literally broke down in front of his class when he realized the black and brown seniors he was teaching, and he said were going to go on to college, could neither read nor write. Polls predicted that Abdul El-Sayed in the Michigan Senate race would win the primary by double digits. He won by 1 point. And predicted that Francesca Hong would win the Wisconsin Democratic gubernatorial primary by double digits. She lost. What's going on with these polls? All of this and more, 888-971-SAGE, 888-971-7243. Let's start with the economy. This is a headline in CNBC. S&P closes at new record high. Cooler than expected inflation data and falling oil prices. S&P closes at new record high, buoyed by cooler than expected inflation data and falling oil prices. But Donald Trump has taken a mallet to the economy. Things are unaffordable because of Donald Trump. How many times do we have to talk about the fact that oil prices are lower than they were under Biden and lower than they were under the highest point adjusted for inflation under Barack Obama? How many times do we have to? But I want to start with this. I've told you, when I see these people like the late Jesse Jackson, Al Sharpton, the civil rights lawyer Ben Crump, jumping all over something they perceive to be racist. Oftentimes it's bogus. The 4 or 5 months during the BLM George Floyd riots, where there were 2,000 officers injured, 25 people killed, billions of dollars in property damage. Why? Because of the death of George Floyd, when there was zero evidence that his death, however you perceive it, had anything whatever to do with race. Meanwhile, you've got 13 public high schools in Baltimore. We've discussed this. 0% of the kids can do math at grade level. Zero. Over 50 public schools in Illinois, most of them in the south and west side of Chicago. 0% of the kids can read and do math at grade level. Nationwide, according to the so-called National Report Card, 85% of black 8th graders, these are 13-year-old kids, are neither reading nor math proficient. Where is the quote-unquote civil rights community on this? Which brings us to this Texas high school teacher. His name is Darius Williams. Teaches for the Houston Independent School District's Wheatley High School, public school. This is his second day of school. He's a senior teacher. He gave his class full of students 2 paragraphs to read and asked them to complete another sentence he had practically filled out for him. All they needed to do was come up with, I think it was 4 words. And they couldn't do it. So, during his break, he took to social media and he posted the following, number 62.
1: So, I am on my lunch break. It is, I don't know, 11:30 or something like that. And I just finished a 3-hour class We have what's called block, and block is where first and second periods are combined for subjects that need it. And so I literally broke down in the middle of class because I'm teaching seniors. These kids are leaving high school and going to college, hopefully, after they finish. We had two paragraphs to read, one sentence complete to write. I gave them the sentence stems. I basically completed the sentence for them in the model. These are 17 and 18-year-old kids, and they couldn't fill in four words. Four words. I gave them the scenario. We annotated together. I gave them the answers before we even had the problem. And they couldn't do it. I don't know. I simply don't know where the problem is. This is only day two. And I have seniors who simply cannot read and seniors who cannot write. They cannot write. They can reason. They have the ability to defend their reasoning if it's talking to their homeboy, but applying that to a written text, two paragraphs, and they couldn't do it. Our young black men, our young brown men, our young black girls, and our young brown girls oh God.
6: Now, get this. According to the New York Post, he faced backlash. Critics called out his teacher qualifications, questioned whether or not he was able to speak with authority about his students' literacy troubles. He pulled out his second bachelor degree earned from Berklee College of Music back in April. Said he was enrolled in a master's program at American College of Education. Listed a number of certifications he holds, including with the state of Texas and the Texas Education Agency. He said, "I have all my certifications lined up," he said in a follow-up video. And he said this, and I'm quoting him. "For those of you who may have an issue or problem with me teaching young adults, take the charge. You do it. You get certified and walk into these high schools. You get a classroom. You stand in front of 22 kids each period and let me see how well you do." End of quote. Meanwhile, it's been recently revealed that a majority of New York City students between third and fifth grades failed their English language arts tests last school year. And according to the State Department of Education, 57% of third graders, 52% of fourth graders, and 57% of fifth graders all got failing marks on their tests in the 2025-2026 academic calendar. That's third graders, fifth graders. Just 48% of the student and testing grades fourth through eighth rated proficient in English language. That is a decline of 5% from the previous year, according to the State Department of Education. Meanwhile, people are worried about their jobs being displaced by AI and you can't read, you can't write, you're not math or English language proficient. 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
6: 888-971-SAGE, 888-971-7243. I am Larry Elder, Salem News Channel. We're talking about this Texas high school teacher of seniors. Broke down when, after 2 days, he realized that his seniors, black and brown kids, could neither read nor write. Forget about grade level, could neither read nor write. 3-hour class, gave them two paragraphs to read and asked them to complete another sentence that he'd practically filled out for them. All they needed to do was fill in four words and couldn't do it. Chris is in L.A. Chris, you're on the Larry Elder Show. Thank you so much for calling.
0: Hey, Larry, thanks. Yeah, I went to Unified L.A. School District, graduating class of 78 from Venice High School. I attended Mark Twain, and I attended Venice High. They graduated and passed me, but I could not read and write. The only job I can get was at Santa Monica Hospital as a dishwasher because I could not fill out an application or take a test. I've taken tests for other jobs that my friends went to. They passed. I failed.
6: Chris, why were you promoted the whole time you were in school?
0: That just seems... You know, it's funny. That just seemed to be the track of the school. I was always in junior high, the remedial classes. I had the same kids. They all had disadvantages and struggling. And I just realized I was in the same class, the no-brainer class. And another thing, too, I noticed the teachers were fearful of teaching because some of the kids I ran with from Venice, you know, we're talking the Crips and gang members. Like my, I ran with gang members. The teacher had no control of the class.
6: So Chris, did you later learn to read and write?
0: Yes, sir. I stopped feeling sorry for myself and playing the victim card. So I went to Santa Monica College for 3 years in the evening, and I took the basic English classes and basic math classes, and I got to algebra and I got to English level one. But my first class in English was taking classes with other kids from other countries who spoke Spanish.
6: Wow. So you kept getting promoted all the way through. You graduate, you have a diploma, but you couldn't read, you couldn't write.
0: No, I could not read or write effectively. I couldn't fill application out, and I couldn't pass an exam. And once I completed my courses at SMC, I started taking the LAPD exams and also fire exams, and I actually started passing the exams. I was able to fill the applications out. So that was my test to see if I improved myself. And I also did pretty good in the interviews. I was able to communicate like I'm speaking to you, because before I couldn't articulate. I was embarrassed to talk because I didn't have a big vocabulary.
6: What do you do now?
0: Well, the good news is after that, I took a test for Santa Monica Water. I got hired at age 25, and I became a public works employee for the water company. Meter tech 1 year, or meter reader 1 year, meter tech for 10 years. Then I became a public works inspector with the badge. And the reason why, because I went 4 years to LA Trade Tech, took all my water courses, and I got state certified and a public health license and backflow, and that advanced me to make better money.
6: Hmm. Now, Chris, the whole time you were in middle school, high school, you knew you couldn't read or write.
0: Yes, sir.
6: And it didn't bother you.
0: And the teachers, I just kind of accepted because I wanted to fit in.
6: When you said you wanted to fit in, are you saying that had you learned to read and write, that would have been perceived as being elitist, that you were trying to be better than somebody else?
0: Well, I kind of, you know, I flocked to a certain group of the other Chicanos, and I guess we all just kind of seemed the same, listen to certain music, talk, and hang out and party. But we didn't improve ourselves. And really, after high school, that became a death sentence for a lot of us because they didn't do well and they got in trouble.
6: Well, that was my next question. What happened to your friends? What happened to the people that you were in school with? What happened to them?
0: Well, the tragic thing, I had two good friends. One's Sagato, last name. The other one's Oseguera. They were killed in 1977. And I worked better at my classes, but I still wasn't capable when I finished school to take an exam or fill an application out. And my mom tried her best to get me some tutoring and stuff, but it didn't help. I didn't learn any better to be at a college level or ninth grade level education.
6: Mm-hmm. Chris, may I ask about your father? Was he involved?
0: My father was an alcoholic, so he was still in our lives, but he was really not there. He struggled and couldn't hold a job. But I had a great mother who actually worked, you know, probably plus 40 hours just to take care of us and pay for a home and provide for three kids. So she's a great mother, worked very hard, but she wasn't home a lot because she was working a lot.
6: Right.
0: So we had to take care of ourselves.
6: What happened to your two siblings?
0: Oh, my siblings are... Oh, my brother's doing good. He's a good at education. He did better than I did. And so are my sisters. So my brother's doing great. He has a good career as a manager in the market. My sister struggles. It affected her, so she's actually literally homeless.
6: Chris, if somebody's listening to us who had kind of the same attitude about education that you did, what do you want to say to him and her?
0: Well, that's a good question. I had a friend who works for the courts of the county with youth at risk or something, and I went to go speak to a group of kids in a home in L.A., and when I spoke to them, I realized the most important thing is stay in school, get a good education, and, you know, so you can get a good job and compete. Because, you know, I make really good money now, and I have a job as a plumber for the city of L.A., and the only reason I got that is because I got my journeyman card, and I took the test and exam, and I competed, and I got the job. But you had to be able to communicate.
6: Well, Chris, thank you so much for calling and for sharing your story. We really do appreciate it. What did the mayor of L.A. say? You can't compete if you don't have teeth. You can't succeed if you don't have teeth. What if you can't read? What if you can't write? LAUSD, Los Angeles Unified School District. Everybody I know who lives in the city, everybody who has a kid beyond elementary school has their kid in a private school, parochial school. Everybody. Because they all have resources. The ones who don't leave their kids have no resources. I remember during the first time the future mayor of L.A., Antonio Villaraigosa, ran. This was during the debate. Mr. McConnell, see if we can find this. I know we have it somewhere. During the first debate, he was asked, why is it you don't have your own kids in the Los Angeles Unified School District? After all, your wife is a school teacher in the district. And he said, I'm not going to sacrifice my child by putting my child in the Unified School District. I'm not going to sacrifice my child by keeping my child in the LA Unified School District. Now, the district pretty much has choice, but you have to know what you're doing. You have to be able to figure out the Byzantine way to get your kid into a better school, but at least it's possible. And they're spending more money, K through 12, here in the state of California than they've ever spent before, because by law, the percentage of money for the school district, it's pegged to the budget of the state. And the budget of the state gets bigger and bigger and bigger, so more and more money is being spent. And we're getting absolutely lousy results. But if you don't have somebody to make sure that you've done your homework, gone to bed on time, and have been fed and clothed, it's difficult no matter the system. I'm Larry Elder.

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0: Tempe Police will no longer share data from its Flock safety license plate readers unless other agencies request it. City Councilman Bobby Nichols says he and other city officials had concerns about privacy and other cities' agreements with Immigration and Customs Enforcement.
1: Residents' data, their movements, their vehicle information, their personal information, their affiliations or associations is now being gathered in a data set whether or not they've committed any crime or whether they're even suspects of a crime.
0: A 52-year-old man arrested for the murder and sexual assault of a 15-year-old San Luis girl who was found dead in Yuma months ago. Yuma police say they found a dozen guns in two homes and arrested two teens for mishandling them. Police Sergeant Lori Franklin.
2: To have this many firearms and also using them not in a responsible way is going to felony charges for you at 17 and 18.
0: A stormy night last night in La Paz County. I-10 closed near Quartzsite for flooding. Connie Weber, Arizona News Audio.
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9: 888-971-SAGE, 888-971-7243. I am Larry Elder. We are Salem News Channel. I mentioned earlier during the mayoral debate when a man named Antonio Villaraigosa was running. He didn't win this time. He ran again and then got elected twice. He was asked a question about why he didn't have his own kids in the public school system here in Los Angeles. Here's what happened.
10: Mr. Villaraigosa, although the mayor has no direct control over public education, much of the last few years have been spent by the mayor and others talking about the saving of public education in Los Angeles. Your wife is a public school teacher in Montebello, and your children are in private school. If you were elected, would you put your children into the Los Angeles public schools?
11: My wife is a teacher. She's been a teacher for 18 years. I've said to her that I promise that I'm going to make fixing up our schools my number one priority, that I'm going to audit this school district, that I'm going to spearhead an effort to work with the school district to build the 100 new schools that we need. In answer to your question, I'm doing like every parent does. I'm going to put my kids in the best school I can. My kids were in a neighborhood public school until just this year. We've decided to put them in a Catholic school. We've done that because we want our kids to have the best education they can. If I can get that education in a public school, I'll do it. But I won't sacrifice my children any more than I could ask you to do the same.
9: I won't sacrifice my children any more than I would ask you to do the same. Let me play this again. This is Darius Williams. Teaches seniors in Houston. And after his second day in class, this is what happened. Let's play it again. Number 62.
12: So I am on my lunch break. It is, I don't know, 11:30 or something like that. And I just finished a 3-hour class. We have what's called block, and block is where first and second periods are combined for subjects that need it. And so I literally broke down in the middle of class because I'm teaching seniors. These kids are leaving high school and going to college, hopefully, after

0: They finish. We had two paragraphs to read, one sentence complete to write. I gave them the sentence stamps. I basically completed the sentence for them in the model. These are 17 and 18-year-old kids, and they couldn't fill in four words. Four words. I gave them the scenario. We annotated together. I gave them the answers before we even had the problem. And they couldn't do it. I don't know. I simply don't know where the problem is. This is only day two. And I have seniors who simply cannot read and seniors who cannot write. They cannot write. They can reason. They have the ability to defend their reasoning if it's talking to their homeboy, but applying that to a written text, two paragraphs, and they couldn't do it. Our young black men, our young brown men, our young black girls, and our young brown girls
1: I have a question. Why does it take somebody like this man to call this out? How many public school teachers all around the country are witnessing the same thing and have said nothing? I've told you about a study that finds Philadelphia public school teachers with school-age kids, 49% of them have their own kids in private schools, as opposed to 10% of families nationwide. Only 6% of black families do. 49% of Philadelphia public school teachers with school-age kids put their own kids in private school. What does that tell you? How many teachers are experiencing the same thing that Mr. Williams has and haven't said a word about it? Antonio Villaraigosa used the word sacrifice to describe what he would be doing if he put a kid in the public school system in Los Angeles. I would not sacrifice my children any more than I would ask you to do the same thing. But the Democrats are always talking about systemic racism. Jasmine Crockett, racism. Joy Reid, who went to Harvard, racism. Have you said anything at all about this? Have you said anything at all about this systemic inability to teach black and brown kids to be reading and math proficient? Now, I'm not laying it all in the school system. As I said before, if there's no emphasis on education in the house, it's awfully difficult. But for crying out loud, if you do care and you're surrounded by a bunch of people who don't,
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1: 888-971-SAGE, 888-971-7243. I'm Larry Elder, Salem News Channel. Now, my fellow Eldorados, turning 65 should feel like a reward. Instead, Medicare hits you like a brick wall. 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It's confusing. And in my opinion, it's confusing on purpose. 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Sharon is in Temple City, California. Sharon, you're on the Larry Elder Show. Thank you so much for calling.
2: Hi. I just want to say I went to school. I love your voice, first of all.
1: Thank you.
2: That's important to me. Okay, and the other thing is I went to 61st Street School in Los Angeles. My address was 5915 South Olive Street, and I got straight A's up until fourth grade. And then I went to Arcadia School at 5th and 6th grade, where my parents didn't know any difference. So when I got there, they were already into fractions. They knew their vowels, and they also knew every capital of every state. So my dad stayed up, and like patience of God, but he would work with me at the fractions. And to this day, I still don't get fractions. So I struggled all the way through school because they were so ahead of me. And they had no idea that the LA school was so poor. That's my story.
1: Yeah. Sharon, I have a similar story. I went to Crenshaw High School, and I was making A's in Spanish and A's in physiology. And then they had a program called APEC, which stood for Area Program Enrichment Exchange, where you were bused to another school that had courses that yours didn't. So I was bused to Fairfax. At the time, Fairfax was virtually 100% Jewish. I know that because during Yom Kippur, you could come to school or not. And only I came and a black janitor came. Outside of that, all these other kids were out because of Yom Kippur. And they were fluent in Spanish. Not just, you know, halting like we were, and the teacher would not teach in English at all. So if you didn't understand it, you're just out of luck. So you had to learn how to speak Spanish fluently, and they all spoke fluently. I was stunned, and I went from making A's to making D's, and finally at the end of the semester, I pulled it up. But these kids were just, the expectation level was so much higher. The teachers were far more demanding. The parents were far more demanding. And as a result, they produced kids that were far, far, far ahead of the kids that I went to school with. Wasn't even close.
2: Yeah, I know. That's, my dad was very, very patient. My mom was patient, and they worked with me. But fractions, to this day, I know a little bit more. But my vowels, I never learned. And so reading is very complicated for me, so I make up my own words.
1: Well, Sharon, at least you know. What about your own children?
2: They went to Arcadia High School. They went to Dana Junior High. They're very well educated.
1: Mm-hmm.
2: Mm-hmm. Yeah.
1: And they knew about your story.
2: Yes. It is kind of embarrassing because when I go up to Mammoth with my friend Chris, I'll say a name of a street, and she says, that's not right, and then she'll tell me what it is.
1: Right.
2: So it's just the way it is. But I know how to read well, so that's good.
1: Well, Sharon, thank you very much for that. You know, I have friends who are complaining about this and complaining about that and about race and I talk about the most important thing. In order to succeed, you must at least finish high school. and make sure your diploma means that you can read and do math at grade level. Get a job. Keep the job. Don't quit that job until you have another one or until you decide to start your own business. Don't have a child before the age of 20 and get married before you have that child. And avoid the criminal justice system. Don't commit crimes. You follow those rules and you can escape poverty. You don't, there's a good chance you won't. And I talk to a lot of young inner city kids, and I talk to them about comparing academics to sports. How many of you play basketball? Hands go up. Do you practice your free throws? Oh yeah, hands go up. Do you practice your math? Do you practice your science? Do you practice your reading? So you understand there's a relationship between how often you practice shooting your jump shot, how often you practice shooting a free throw, and how good you get at a jump shot or at a free throw. You realize there's a relationship between the two. But you don't seem to understand the relationship between doing homework, getting decent grades, and being able to compete in society during a digital age where AI could displace a lot of jobs. You see the connection? Some of them are on teams. I said, do your coaches yell at you? Oh yeah. Scream at you? Oh yeah. Can you imagine a math teacher or a science teacher screaming at a kid? Are you kidding me? But you're perfectly okay to have a teacher yell and scream at you for not doing what you need to do in order to be a better basketball player. But you wouldn't tolerate an English teacher or a science teacher or a math teacher doing the same thing. You got a problem here. Low expectations. 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
1: 888-971-SAGE, 888-971-7243. I am Larry Elder. We are Salem News Channel. So many people are calling about this high school teacher who was crying because his seniors could neither read nor write. We're going to stay with this topic, so I want all the callers to remain on the line. Neil and Nellie and Paula and Sarah, Renee, Jenny, remain on the line. 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Jenny is in Sacramento. Jenny, you're on the Larry Elder Show. Thank you so much for calling. I appreciate it.
9: Hi, Mr. Elder. It's a pleasure to speak to you, sir.
1: My pleasure.
9: I was calling in as a public school teacher in Sacramento, California, a school teacher of 30 years now. And with regard to why are teachers not speaking up, I can speak for myself, sir, and that is that our hands are tied within administrative restrictions. In other words, we don't have the ability to hold students accountable with regard to discipline. We're not allowed to send students out or suspend or have consequences. Parents push back on detention, and therefore behaviors in classrooms disrupt instruction. We cannot teach what we need to teach. We cannot hold high expectations in that regard. And additionally, academic expectations have been lowered in grade inflation, which I know is now hitting universities at this point. Mm-hmm. In other words, you cannot give zeros for not doing work. You cannot hold kids accountable to make them do the work. And so kids are being moved on through the system because many years ago, we already did away with not holding kids back if they cannot accomplish certain academic tasks and skill sets. So that's my piece with regard to what's happening.
1: Jenny, that must be enormously frustrating for you.
9: Absolutely, sir. I'm going to be retiring soon, but mm-hmm. I can tell you a lot's changed over the last 30 years, and it's sad. I mean, from my perspective, I feel badly because if we did hold students accountable, they would leave with skill sets and knowledge that they're required to have to go on and be able to achieve great things. High school graduation, university achievement, professional accomplishments, et cetera. But within the system, we're being prevented from holding those expectations.
1: Wow.
9: In private schools, they don't have those limitations. And so that's why in a private school, you can say, hey, look, we're going to hold you accountable. We're going to make you do the work. We're going to have expectations. And race plays into it as well, because if a student is of a certain ethnicity, well, the percentage of suspensions are too high. The percentage of sending
1: Jenny, I'm going to talk about that on the top of the hour, what you just now said about suspensions and race. Thank you very much for calling, Jenny. I really appreciate it. I'm Larry Elder.
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12: Fox News, I'm Carmen Roberts. The Kennedy Center Board votes again to add President Trump's name to the building's facade and close it for renovations.
13: Both decisions test a federal judge's ruling 2 months ago that ordered President Trump's name removed from the building and also blocked plans for the closure. It is likely today's decisions will renew those legal challenges.
12: Fox's Jared Halperin at the White House. More than 35,000 customers are still without power in Ohio after storms swept through the area. On Tuesday, Governor Mike DeWine says the state's doing what it can to get the lights back on.
14: I've been in contact with the utility companies who tell us that they're getting these numbers down. But if you're one of the people who still doesn't have electricity, that doesn't give you much consolation.
12: Many areas also dealing with severe flooding. 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
15: 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A chance of showers tonight and tomorrow. After an overnight low of 61, expect high of 81 tomorrow with a high of 84 on Saturday. 68 degrees tonight for Cottonwood and the Verde Valley with a high on Friday of 91 and 96 on Saturday. 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
19: Oh no, the toilet's overflowing. 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
22: Arizona News Audio. Chandler police say an officer who admitted he misused flock camera technology to find a family member with health concerns has resigned. An ex-Border Patrol agent and his fiance sentenced to 3 years probation in order to pay restitution for defrauding food assistance programs in Arizona. Swatting calls, fake calls to emergency services to generate a police response on the rise across the country. Scottsdale Police Deputy Director of the 911 Center, Karen Sutherland, says they've had three in just the last 2.5 weeks.
23: It's so dangerous for the officers that are responding and for the house or business that they're going to, because the person inside the house that's being reported generally knows nothing about this.
22: A new Wallet Hub survey ranks Scottsdale third happiest city in the country. Company analyst Chip Lupo.
24: Scottsdale ranks very high in the weather category. That has a lot to do with people's moods in terms of depression and income and employment. Scottsdale hits it out of the park on this one.
22: Connie Weber, Arizona News Audio.
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29: And welcome, everybody, on this Thursday night as the NFL preseason kicks off in earnest. I swear, I'm a huge NFL guy, football guy, college football guy. I do not even watch one stitch of the preseason. And my daughter's like, she's a really big Bills fan now. She's like, oh, I can't wait to see Josh Allen tonight. I'm like, yeah, honey, he may play three downs. Hand the ball off three times and then bye. The whole goal of preseason is not to get hurt. But nevertheless, for you degenerates out there, I guess you'll be watching and investing accordingly. But not me. Not happening. Let's talk about the fun stuff now, shall we? And that is Stephen Miller. When he does interviews, the guy is just so good. He's intense. He's smart. And the guy knows how to communicate. And here, a big story this week started off on Sunday, when Alexandria Ocasio-Cortez did her first broadcast interview in more than 2 years. In other words, she doesn't talk to the press very often. She has kind of a Kamala Biden kind of strategy, which is to be as risk adverse as possible, right? Don't put yourself into any uncomfortable situations whatsoever, and make sure that the person interviewing you laughs along with whatever you say and doesn't challenge you in any way, shape, or form. So who better than Jonathan Karl over at MSNBC News, who had her on, and she talked about how, you know, all the things that she used to stand for, like defunding the police and reimagining prisons, even abolishing prisons, the whole thing about spending trillions of dollars on climate change for her Green New Deal. I can go on as far as the things that she has opposed, like fracking, like offshore drilling, like, you know, border security, amnesty for all, citizenship for every illegal in this country. Now, I guess she's really considering running for president, or at least for Chuck Schumer's seat and primarying him in New York. This feels more presidential, though, because now she goes on with Jonathan Karl and says, yeah, you know, that was woke one, and woke one was crazy. In other words, all the crazy things that I said, now I'm basically calling him crazy. Ha ha, I'm going to laugh it off. And Jonathan Karl, of course, laughs along with her. And I guess we're all just supposed to pretend that, okay, everything that she said in the past and many Democrats said in the past is now forgiven, or at least they've evolved on the issue to the point where they don't believe it anymore. And we should just believe that they're now moderate, right? Which, of course, is the biggest insult to anybody's intelligence possible. So Stephen Miller is not having this, because there were real consequences to the things that AOC said and advocated, and boy, he does not hold back here in cut number 7. Go.
0: Of the so-called woke ideology that the left launched in really in 2020 in earnest and throughout these last number of years, although of course its ideological roots of Marxism and anti-Americanism and communism and third worldism all of course significantly predate that. What was one of its core tenets? The dismantlement, destruction, and defunding of our police departments. That policy objective, which remains in force in every blue city today, in Chicago, in Los Angeles, and New York, an unrelenting war against police. The result, the wages of that policy, were a historic increase in murders until President Trump came along. A historic increase in shootings. Dead bodies, drug overdoses, gangs run amok, citizens living in fear, public spaces ceded to violent, thuggish, armed robbers. That was the policy. We're all going to have a good laugh about that. Sorry your husband was murdered. Sorry your mom was killed. Sorry, your loved ones are 6 feet under the ground now. We're going to have a good laugh about that. It's sickening. It's disgusting.
29: Boy, he ain't wrong. And legacy media, I'm telling you, it started with John Carl on Sunday. You're going to see it on CNN. You're already seeing it. MS Now. Everything, not only Democrats said, but everybody in the media actually echoed as well. Nah, never happened. We're actually really the moderate common sense party now because they know that this is political suicide to go down this road that the DSA is dragging them into. You saw Francesca Hung in Wisconsin, purple state. Trump won it twice, three times you've asked him. And when she starts talking about, or at least audio emerged and tweets emerged that she wants to cancel Thanksgiving, July 4th, Halloween, and Christmas, that is something that regular folks, even those who would normally lean or vote Democrat almost all the time, said, no, that's just too nuts. Abolishing prison is too nuts. Abolishing police, they've already moved away from that as well. And then the whole thing with the border, where we know we have to have open arms and, you know, welcome all these people. Now they're all for border security. It is just an absolute joke. And I would hope that enough Americans don't actually fall for this stuff. And if you want a reminder, by the way, of AOC and where she used to come down on all this stuff, well, thankfully, well, as they say, pain is temporary, film is forever. This is AOC and all the things that, well, she really seemed to believe just a few short years ago before, I guess, she had a general election in the presidential race to win, I suppose. Cut number 12, go.
1: Woke one was crazy.
8: But why is it necessary to take the money from the police?
9: So when we talk about defunding, it can show up in multiple ways. Abolition is not about the destination. I mean, their destination is to have a society that doesn't need prisons.
10: Do you think states should have a right to ban gender-affirming health care?
11: I don't think any state or anybody should have the right to do that.
12: They were standing in the way of surgery for prisoners. I made sure that they changed the policy in the state of California so that every transgender inmate the prison system would have access to the medical care that they desired and need.
13: This is life-affirming and life-saving health care. When our children tell us who they are, it is our job as grown-ups to listen and to believe them.
29: I think the biggest of all in there, besides AOC advocating for the abolishment of prisons, okay, again, that will be in every ad if she somehow becomes a nominee, and it should, and hammer it home. Because as Maya Angelou once said, when someone tells you who they are, believe them the first time. And that's exactly what should apply here. But you hear Kamala talking about how she was the champion for surgery for trans people in prisons paid for by the government. Donald Trump 2024, that campaign, they hammered that home. And that was and they did it on Sunday Night Football, which obviously is the highest rated show. It is a show by far, you know, 20, 25, 30 million people, depending on the matchup. And they played it during that. And that, I think, was the final devastating blow to Kamala, because you can't run from something like that. And that's what bought in certainly those voters in swing states. No question about that. Okay. Well, you got to hear this. This is Peggy Flanagan. All right. So this is one of these DSA members that won in primaries on Tuesday in the upper Midwest. And Flanagan now again, these clips, they are walking, talking campaign ads where she argues that if a 10-year-old, my son's 10, wants to mutilate himself or herself, well, you know, there shouldn't be any laws against that. Mom and dad should get together with son or daughter as young as 10 years old, 11 years old, 12 years old, and they want to mutilate themselves, then, well, that's up to them to allow that to happen. No, no. Cut number one, go.
10: Minnesota law does not set a minimum age for gender-affirming care. Do you believe there should be one?
9: I mean, I believe that what we need to do is make sure that people have access to health care. Frankly, that's one of the reasons, you know, why I've run so hard on Medicare for All and making
10: sure that
9: we get rid of
10: gender-affirming care in an era. Should there be an age limit?
29: Age limit. Well,
9: I think gender-affirming care is part of healthcare. People need access to healthcare. I think our law, as it stands, is a good law. I've supported it in the past, but I think the real question that people are struggling with is: if I go to the doctor, how am I going to pay that bill? You know, when folks have $16,000, $17,000 deductibles, it's untenable for people. So that is the issue surrounding healthcare that I hear from Minnesotans all across the state.
10: Okay, so you support the law as is, no limit. So if a 10-year-old wanted it, you would be okay with that?
9: Let me be clear. Yeah. I want to be clear that these, you know, medical decisions absolutely should be made between a family and their doctor, period. Full stop.
29: So in other words, no age limit. So let's go down to 8 years old, 7 year old. You think you're a boy, you think you're a girl, or vice versa. This maniac who wants to be a senator in Minnesota is saying that no age limit, it's fine. That's just a doctor family thing. Unbelievable. There should be laws against that sort of thing. And the whole thing with that interview, gender affirming care, it is mutilation. Can we call it for what it is? Pretty please. So Peggy Flanagan, now that's Minnesota. All right, now she's running against Michelle Tafoya. I know Michelle. She is as common sense, down to earth, and a great communicator, by the way. Minnesota's the toughest climb, I think, of almost every state. Maybe California's harder, maybe Massachusetts. But again, no Republican presidential candidate has won in Minnesota since Nixon, 1972. They elected Tim Walz, like, multiple times, either for Congress or for governor. So that's... You would think Minnesota would go as Wisconsin, Michigan, and Pennsylvania go, but it's just a little bit more purple. And maybe it's the cold and freezing of the brain. I'm not quite sure. But if you don't support an age limit on kids wanting to mutilate themselves, then that's disqualifying. You have no right to dog catcher, let alone the U.S. Senate. All right. Well, here's Tom Homan, by the way. And boy, this guy, he's like Stephen Miller in the sense where it's a walking hurricane. When he gets upset, he lets it all out, and good for him. We need more public officials like this, because he's been doing that. He worked for Obama. This isn't like some, oh, he's MAGA and he's, you know, blind to the president and Trump. No, I mean, this guy is blind to the fact that there is no tolerance for any illegals crossing into this country illegally, especially criminal illegals, then obviously committing crimes. And sure enough, Kathy Hochul, Zora Mamdani have now decided, for God knows what reason, to release criminal aliens back onto the street. And Homan ain't having it. Cut number two, go.
14: What they did today was a blatant, disgusting lie. And I'm tired of it. Now, they want to spend millions of dollars of New York taxpayers' money on defending migrant children because they said we abandoned them. No, we didn't abandon them. We just changed contracts. We have a contract in place right now that defends the children at a better rate than was being done in the past. There hasn't been one child at a hearing that hasn't been represented by a lawyer under this new contract. So don't say we're abandoning these children. The only people that abandon children are you, because you say you care about the safety of the children, you care about the safety of the communities. Well, since I've been border czar, I wrote these numbers down. Since I've been border czar, New York State has denied 14,000 detainers, over 14,000 detainers. Who are they? 6,800 illegal aliens with assault convictions, 800 convictions for child crimes. Don't tell me you're trying to protect children. You're releasing predators to the street every day across that state. You got 770 convictions for rape or other sex crimes. I'm sick of the lying. I'm sick of the distortion of the facts. President Trump's done more to make New York City and New York State safer than they have.
29: He's exactly and totally 100% right. And again, I don't know what the thought process here is with Hochul particularly, because you're looking at those poll numbers and Bruce Blakeman more and more is closing the gap. He's within striking distance. Certainly, you know, we got some time, but we saw it with Lee Zeldin. I also thought that he could win that. I wasn't sure, again, that tough hill to climb when you're talking about New York. And the last time, I guess, they elected a Republican governor was, you know, George Pataki, and that was, you know, quite a while ago. And the state's makeup in terms of its ideology, of its voters, has changed because so many Republicans, so many common sense Democrats have left the state for Florida, Tennessee, Texas, and other places where probably they feel more welcome, they feel safer, and obviously their tax dollars aren't going towards fraud and a bunch of free stuff for people that certainly don't deserve it. All of that said, I think Blakeman right now, after, let's put it this way, after Labor Day, let's see where we are, and let's see if Kathy Hochul, the coward, will step forward and at least do a debate, because right now she's been resisting to this point because she knows that ain't going to go well for her. The question is, are there enough moderate Democrats, common sense people that don't identify with either party, that will say enough of this? The state is going in exactly the wrong direction. And when your two biggest leaders are Zora Mamdani and Kathy Hochul, something has to change. That's certainly for sure. Anyway, this is Joe Concha. This is the Joe Concha Show, back with so much more, including Tucker Carlson accusing Israel of helping Ben Shapiro get into Harvard. Yep, it's crazy town officially with Tucker, no question. Stick around, back with more in a moment.
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22: He says they've had a plan since they finished shooting No Way Home in 2021. While he didn't mention anything, he'd like to see Owen Cooper from Adolescence wearing the suit.
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1: And welcome back, everybody. So, in our B block, the second block of our show, as you've been well aware of lately, if you listen to the show on a nightly basis, we pick one birthday on today's celebrity and... I guess, well, a celebrity could be film, TV, or obviously someone from the sports world. So I landed on Jay Buhner for this one. We all remember Jay Buhner, one-time Yankee, then traded for God knows what reason to the Seattle Mariners for one Ken Phelps. And then Buhner ended up being one of the better players that played right field in the 90s, certainly. Let's see, more than 1,200 hits, more than 300 home runs. A career batting average, not bad for a slugger, 254. He's got a rocket of an arm, as you're about to hear in a moment, nearly 1,000 RBI. So is he Hall of Fame? No, but a lot better than Ken Phelps. But this was a time, as we're about to play this clip from Seinfeld, when the Yankees were struggling, early 90s. And at this point, we have Frank Costanza, George Costanza's dad. Steinbrenner comes over to tell the Costanzas that they believe George is dead, which, of course, he isn't. And at this point, instead of Frank Costanza, the dad of George, being all just distraught and upset, he takes the moment to tell Steinbrenner exactly what he thought of the Ken Phelps-Jay Buhner trade, and is a classic moment on a classic show, top five all time, cut number whatever, go.
2: I can't believe it. He was so young. How could this have happened?
3: Well, he'd been logging some pretty heavy hours. First one in the morning, last one to leave at night. That kid was a human dynamo.
2: Are you sure you're talking about George?
3: You are, Mr. and Mrs. Costanza.
4: What the hell did you trade Jay Buhner for? He had 30 home runs and over 100 RBIs last year. Oh. He's got a rocket for an arm. You don't know what the hell you're doing.
1: Yeah, so that was when Steinbrenner had this propensity to trade young, great prospects and get like the guy who was good maybe 4 or 5 years ago. And eventually the Yankees figured it out in 96, obviously winning their first championship since 1978, I believe it was. That was quite the long drought. And we're in a long drought right now, by the way, before we get a break. When you think about it, the Yankees have not won a World Series since 2009. Like, we're coming up now on, if they don't win this year, and it doesn't look great unless Judge could come back and Stanton could come back, and you know, the Rays keep winning. They've won 9 straight. I don't think they're going to win the division. They're probably going to have to go through the wild card route, the Yankees will. You know, we're at 17 years now at this point, people, since the Yankees won a World Series, and that is the longest drought of my lifetime. That I certainly know. Anyway, this is Joe Concha. This is Joe Concha at Night, and back with so much more in just a moment.

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3: November 2nd, 1795. George Washington issues the first ever presidential pardon to the same rebels Washington led a large militia to put down just a year before. Treasury Secretary Alexander Hamilton had long urged Washington to be as hard as possible with the whiskey rebels, but it was Hamilton who wrote the draft of the pardon, insisting that the power of the pardon should rest only with the president.
4: Fox News, I'm Carmen Roberts. The Kennedy Center Board votes again to add President Trump's name to the building's facade and close it for renovations.
5: Both decisions test a federal judge's ruling 2 months ago that ordered President Trump's name removed from the building and also blocked plans for the closure. It is likely today's decisions will renew those legal challenges.
4: Fox's Jared Halpern at the White House. More than 35,000 customers are still without power in Ohio after storms swept through the area. On Tuesday, Governor Mike DeWine says the state's doing what it can to get the lights back on.
6: I've been in contact with the utility companies who tell us that they're getting these numbers down. But if you're one of the people who still doesn't have electricity, that doesn't give you much consolation.
4: Many areas also dealing with severe flooding. 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
8: 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We've been working for years planning our regional transportation system. Your morning commute? We're working on plans to improve it. Yavaline Public Transit? 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We bring together Prescott, Prescott Valley, Chino Valley, Dewey Humboldt, Yavapai County, and ADOT to keep everyone moving. And now that we have a name people can remember,

0: that they're going to. Because the person inside the house that's being reported generally knows nothing about this.
1: A new Walnut Hub survey ranks Scottsdale third happiest city in the country. Company analyst Chip Lupo.
2: Scottsdale ranks very high in the weather category. That has a lot to do with people's moods in terms of depression and income and employment. Scottsdale hits it out of the park on this one.
1: Connie Weber, Arizona News Audio.
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8: Welcome back, everybody. Well, Kathy Hochul decided to talk about the Statue of Liberty and the real meaning behind it, but I have a feeling that this is completely and totally inaccurate in terms of the type of people that she welcomes into this country at Ellis Island. And if you could catch the subtlety here, well, I'll fill in the blank for you afterwards in case you can't. Cut number eight, go.
9: The Statue of Liberty stands tall in our harbor. For generations, she's had a simple message. Bring me your tired, your poor, your huddled masses yearning to be free. And despite the utter lack of humanity and compassion coming out of Washington, that message still means something here in New York. It means that in this state, we treat all people with dignity and decency, regardless of how they got here.
8: Regardless of how they got here. In other words, if you entered the country illegally, you have a home in Kathy Hochul's New York. By the way, if I do a birthday segment like I did before we went to break, I probably should tell you the age of the person and what they are today or what they would have been. Jay Buhner, again, from the If You Really Want to Feel Old files, is 62 years old today. Anyway, Nancy Pelosi, much older than 62 years old. She'll be retiring after this congressional run is complete in January, and when the new Congress is sworn in, she's kind of doing like a farewell tour. And she was actually asked about, hey, what did you know about Joe Biden's brain turned to mashed potatoes, when he was president, which was obvious to anyone who was sane, sober, and has eyesight and hearing. And of course, Pelosi, never her fault. You know, she made over $100 million in the stock market. Hey, I just know how to pick them. And here, Biden, you know, I knew nothing about it. I know I advocated for him to be on Mount Rushmore, which I'll play for you in a moment. But here we have crying and pleading ignorance at this point, which what else is he going to say, I suppose? Cut number 11, go.
10: I didn't know. But I do think that those who did know should have acted upon that information, whatever that
11: is.
10: Whoever knew. There's the staff saying the family knew, the family saying the staff knew. I don't know.
8: Yeah, you're only the Speaker of the House, right, who met with Biden many, many, many times, and you're going to tell me you didn't know a thing? It's just so effing insulting. I'm sorry. And when she leaves, of course, you're going to see all these obvious tributes, and boy, that she was so awesome. She was the first female Speaker of the House. She should be in jail, quite frankly. It's called insider trading, because there is no way that you could have the return that she had on her investments in the stock market, as far as just every trade happened to be, you know, it seemed anyway, a lot of defense stocks where she was on, you know, House Intel Committee, right? And then, boy, she's buying all these stocks and knowing exactly when to sell them. And all that, it always seemed to be right before a government contract was awarded to one of these particular defense contractors, or even, you know, Silicon Valley that was involved with the military as well, such as Microsoft, for example. Now, all that said, you want to know what her return on investment was in the stock market? If you get like back, I don't know, 10% is nice, right? Double digits, better than putting the money under your pillow. That's certainly.

0: for sure, under your mattress. Nancy Pelosi posted a staggering 16,930% return on investment with her stocks and her husband's stocks as well. And no one wants to talk about that when she does all of these interviews. It's an absolute joke. And thankfully, I don't think members of Congress can trade stocks anymore. I'm not sure if that completely passed and was signed into law, but certainly more and more Democrats and Republicans are saying, well, this is ridiculous. Not just, by the way, the member of Congress or the Senate, but their spouses as well. Duh. Meanwhile, let's do a little flashback here with Nancy, shall we? And here she is arguing that Joe Biden was so great, he should be on the murderer's row of presidents, so to speak, in being added to Mount Friggin' Rushmore in cut number 10. Go.
1: Such a consequential president of the United States, a Mount Rushmore kind of president of the United States.
2: Well,
1: want
2: to
1: know
2: really
1: what comes next?
2: That he belongs up there on Mount Rushmore. Lincoln and Joe Biden.
1: But you got Teddy Roosevelt up there, and he's wonderful. I don't say take him down, but you can add Biden.
0: You know, I never caught that before. So that was Leslie Stahl on 60 Minutes interviewing Pelosi. And she goes, well, you got, I think she said Lincoln or Washington, I forget. But she only named one. Do you think that Leslie Stahl, if like you had to ask her to name the four presidents that are currently on Mount Rushmore, that she could probably only name one? Because she would have listed all four, right? That was interesting. And then obviously, for whatever reason, Pelosi brings up, well, Teddy Roosevelt's up there. Well, yeah. So just so we know, it's Lincoln, it's Teddy Roosevelt, it's Thomas Jefferson, and it's George Washington. And if you don't know that as a 60 Minutes correspondent, then, well, we got some real, real problems with our media. Of course we do. Oh, meanwhile, I almost did the Tucker laugh there for a second. And I want to bring up Tucker now because I just don't understand what happened to him. I've talked about this before. I used to go on Tucker's show on a weekly basis for, I think, like 2 or 3 years straight. And I met him like once or twice. He was always in another studio. I'd usually be in New York, and he would be either at Washington, where he has a residence, or Maine, or Florida. So we were always in what's called boxes. So in other words, a split screen. Tucker's there, I'm there. So we never really had any conversations off camera, because the only time I would talk to him would be when we were doing an interview on a particular topic. Once or twice, he came into New York when I went on there. He's a pleasant guy. But lately, ever since the whole thing with Fox fell apart, and he was let go, and you're seeing more and more why this may have happened. He is just saying some insane things. And boy, the anti-Israel stuff is just off the charts, to the point where now he's targeting Ben Shapiro. Now, Ben has a podcast that I listen to on a fairly regular basis because I think the guy is smart. I think he prepares for his shows really well, and he'll give you kind of a perspective that maybe you didn't consider. And oh, by the way, great sense of humor. It's not there all the time, but he uses it in appropriate places where I guess comedy is everything, and it just kind of comes out of nowhere. His Bernie Sanders is an excellent, excellent imitation, for example. Now, all of that said, I don't think anybody could really sit there and argue that Ben Shapiro isn't a smart guy, right, given his educational background. And I'll get into exactly what he's accomplished on that front in a moment. But here's Tucker talking about how Ben only got into Harvard because of, well, you'll probably be able to guess who or what, in this case, what country, yeah, got him into Harvard. Cut number 5, go.
3: So maybe the last thing they need is to be lectured by people who are clearly the beneficiaries of unearned privilege, like Ben Shapiro, who somehow got into Harvard Law School despite a middling IQ. How did that happen? Never asked. People like that have no standing at all to lecture the rest of America's young people about whether or not they complain about their clearly declining standard of living and their future prospects. They have no standing at all, but they do it anyway. Now, why do they do it?
0: Okay, so here's the thing about Ben Shapiro. The guy graduated high school at 16 years old. 16. All right. And then he got into UCLA and graduated cum laude. In other words, like that's like the really, really good one. That's like the top of your class kind of thing. So, and then after that, I think you probably have the grades to get into a Harvard, for example. And to make this argument that he has a middling IQ, if you're Tucker, I mean, at this point, if that's your argument, then you're losing the argument. I mean, let's face it. But my goodness gracious. I mean, yeah, he only got into Harvard because Israel helped him get in. Okay. Well, again, Ben's kind of like a J.D. Vance in the sense where he graduated from UCLA with, well, again, summa cum laude, but also at age 20, he's out. All right? Some people are barely through sophomore year at age 20, and he was out then. So he graduated Harvard, also cum laude. So, yeah, I'm pretty sure that Ben Shapiro, if you want to make an argument against Ben's ideology or his perspective on Israel or anything else like that, all right, fine. That's what we're here for, debate. But I think calling him the dumb guy isn't the way to go here. That's certainly for sure. Anyway, you got to hear this. Kathy Hochul. I know how this person's governor, I suppose. She is in a deep blue state, and she only got in there because of what happened with Andrew Cuomo. But I think if she were to run without being governor in the first place, that she would never win, because she says some things you just kind of scratch your head. Like when she tried to go off on Trump because Trump couldn't name the starting five of the 1993 New York Knicks NBA championship team, which they didn't win in 93. What are you talking about? They lost to the Bulls like they always did when Michael was around, I believe in six games. And the Bulls obviously won that year also in six over the Suns. See, I know my stuff. Now, the point is that Hochul now is talking about the meaning of the Statue of Liberty and what it really was meant for. And I believe this is inaccurate. Cut number eight, go.
4: The Statue of Liberty stands tall in our harbor. Mm-hmm. For generations, she's had a simple message. Bring me your tired, your poor, your huddled masses yearning to be free.
0: Yeah.
4: And despite the utter lack of humanity and compassion coming out of Washington, that message still means something here in New York. It means that in this state, we treat all people with dignity and decency, regardless of how they got here.
0: Regardless of how they got here. What she's saying is, if you entered the country illegally, well, the Statue of Liberty, that applies to those folks too. No, it doesn't. No, she doesn't. Not even close, bud. So when you say, yep, the cruelty and what Trump is trying to do, the fact that she's holding on to this, and it's the ambiguous language that drives me nuts. You know, Mamdani or Hochul will always talk about, you know, well, you know, we have to welcome all migrants. Migrants. You're forgetting the illegal part, because Trump has no problem with legal immigration. It's the illegal part that he's done a spectacular job on. But Hochul still going down this road. And again, there's just enough dumb people to believe this stuff. It really is irritating. It's the only way I can put it. Meanwhile, Scott Jennings over on CNN, he does these panel shows where they always like stack at like four versus one. Right. And in this case, this fake doctor, Abdul Al-Sayed, who's running for Senate in Michigan, and he will not win. They talk about a campaign that's imploding. No shot. Now, they've already had the primary, so they can't even replace him like they did with Graham Plattner. But Al-Sayed at one point did say that he does want to abolish the 4th of July, just like Francesco Hong did up in Wisconsin, which probably helped cost her that race. Well, now, of course, CNN, including the host in this case, and Caitlin Collins, is actually defending Al-Sayed to say, well, you know, he didn't really say you want to abolish July 4th. Guys, please, enough. And Jennings not having it. Cut number 13, go.
5: But when you're so crazy that Bernie Sanders and AOC won't even endorse you, you're pretty far out there. I think these holiday conversations are actually valuable. She hates Thanksgiving. Today, our own K-File here at CNN uncovered the fact that over in Michigan, Abdul Al-Sayed wants to get rid of the 4th of July. And I think the reason these things are...
6: I think he said we should get rid of fireworks.
5: He was very critical of the 4th of July. I think these
6: but
5: are
6: I'm
5: windows...
6: But I'm just saying getting rid of fireworks is different than getting rid of the 4th of July.
5: I think you're downplaying
2: well,
5: the message.
2: Well, I don't have the quote here, so let's
5: but
2: not adjudicate.
5: I think these are windows into the souls of these anti-American radical communists.
2: Scott, come
5: if
2: on.
5: You hate Thanksgiving, and you hate the 4th of July...
0: All right, so let's fact-check the CNN folks here, shall we? And especially Caitlin Collins there, who, again, just like Abby Phillip, like never wrong, always omnipotent. The condescension is remarkable. There is a now deleted, for some reason, July 2024 video where fake Dr. Al-Sayed says, quote, fireworks suck. And he goes on to plead with viewers to find another way to celebrate July 4th. The clip offered multiple reasons why fireworks suck, including air quality, the chemicals and explosive celebrations, the risk to kids and pets, and the potential for noisy fireworks to impact veterans. What? So, yeah, in other words, when you say we got to figure out another way to celebrate July 4th, that means you are for canceling July 4th. And if you're against fireworks, again, this guy's against football. In Michigan, bad idea. And if you're against fireworks, any state, it doesn't matter. You're going to lose. And that's why Mike Rogers, I think, wins this and wins this easily. The crazy is just too crazy here. And that's the way that race is going to go. Anyway, this is Joe Concha. This is the Joe Concha Show. We wrap this puppy up in just a moment.
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12: Hack, you're not a reporter. You're posing in this room as a journalist, and it's so clear by the premise of your question. And you and the people in the media who have such biases but fake like you're a journalist, you shouldn't even be sitting in that seat. But you're pretending like you're a journalist, but you're a left-wing activist. And the question that you just raised and your answer proves your bias. You should be reporting on the facts. You should be reporting on the cases. Do you have the numbers of how many American citizens were killed at the hands of illegal aliens who ICE is trying to remove from this country? I bet you don't. I bet you didn't even read up on those stories. I bet you never even read about Lake and Riley or Jocelyn Nungray or all of the innocent Americans who were killed at the hands of illegal aliens in this country. And the brave men and women of ICE are doing everything in their power to remove those heinous individuals and make our community safer. And shame on people like you in the media who have a crooked view and have a biased view and pretend like you're a real honest journalist.
13: Allowing complete lawlessness and chaos across our country. We had 4 years of that under Joe Biden. Thanks to President Trump and Republicans and common sense policies across the board, our country is safer. Our country is more affordable. We cannot allow these radical, extreme, far left liberals to take power. We have steady progress under President Trump right now. If these radical, extreme liberals are given a chance at power here in Washington, D.C., they will try to obstruct this president and turn our country into a communist hellhole with every extreme liberal policy that they try to implement.
14: Wow. That's good, Eliza. That's really something. Again, not even. She turns 29 years old, I believe, next week, and has a 3-month-old at home and a 2-year-old as well. And, you know, when you work for President Trump, there is no off day. There is no I'm sleeping, I'll call you back later kind of scenario. To be able to handle that and be pregnant during that time, just really remarkable. And certainly she has earned every platitude that she's received at this point. And you would think now, in the end, you're going to see her again, Caroline Leavitt. And I have a feeling that's when she runs for office, like a Sarah Sanders. And hard to beat somebody who knows how to debate the way she does. That's certainly for sure. So congratulations to Caroline Leavitt. Again, one of the great press secretaries I have seen in my lifetime. All right. Well, speaking of a biased media, so here is CNN doing a story on this horrible murder in Mississippi where a woman was actually found hung from a tree. And they kind of omit, though, kind of a big nugget in the case. And this, again, is intentional, trust me. And cut number three, go.
15: Lots we still don't know here, but obviously the raw imagery of a black person hanging from a tree in the American South evokes a very painful history. Now, you...
14: Yeah, the problem is that CNN completely omitted during this report that the suspect here, primary person of interest, happens to be black. So the way they portray it is, oh, you know, we see and hear about a hanging in Mississippi, and it evokes all these horrible memories of, Emmett Till and going back to the slavery and the way blacks were treated way back when. But this case, it has nothing to do with race if the primary suspect is black. Just saying. Okay. Well, unfortunately, folks, we have run out of time tonight. But fortunately, we're back again tomorrow night, 9 p.m. Eastern time on WABC. And don't forget to tune in on Sunday as well. That is the Joe Concha Tunnel to Towers Foundation show. That airs at 11 a.m. Eastern time. So, yes, 6 days a week we work here. But, hey, it's a labor of love. And thank you once again for tuning in. Always something to talk about on this show, even in the dog days of August. No question about it. So, on behalf of all of my producers here tonight, I am Joe Concha, and I've got two words for you. Bye-bye.
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18: Fox News, I'm Ted Linder. Energy Secretary Chris Wright claims in a post on X that 15 million barrels of oil are flowing through the Strait of Hormuz per day, but shipping data firm Kepler says just 84 vessels crossed the waterway last week, while J.P. Morgan says the real number is closer to 4 million barrels per day. On Fox, Secretary Wright insists the reports he receives are accurate.
19: Every day I get a report of transits in the north and the south and the exact product count and details of what goes through in the south.
18: President Trump claims the Strait of Hormuz is open while Iran says it's closed. Tropical storm Lala forecast to become a hurricane as it approaches the Big Island of Hawaii on Saturday, bringing with it as much as 2 feet of rain, according to the National Hurricane Center. A hurricane watch in effect for the Big Island.
20: If it makes a landfall, it'll be only the seventh landfalling storm or hurricane in the Hawaiian Islands in about 75 years.
18: It's Fox Weather's Mike Seidel. 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
21: 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A chance of showers tonight and tomorrow. After an overnight low of 61, expect high of 81 tomorrow with a high of 84 on Saturday. 68 degrees tonight for Cottonwood and the Verde Valley with a high on Friday of 91 and 96 on Saturday. 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
30: I want us to all drop our partisan political views for this segment. I want us to pretend that we're politically just neutral, okay? I don't want you to help me tackle this question that I'm about to ask you as a Republican or as a Democrat. I don't want you to consider my question to you as a conservative or a Trump supporter or a member of MAGA, or maybe you're a Blue Dog Democrat. Maybe you're a progressive DSA, far left radical Democrat. I want you to drop all of that. I want to talk about basic common sense and decency. There is a guy who is really responsible, I think, for a lot of the success that these young radical activist types have been having on the national scene. He's a podcaster. His name is Hassan Piker. And every day, more stuff is revealed about the kinds of things he believes. I don't know anything about him. I know very little about him. I know he's very influential. I keep hearing he's got a lot of followers. He's a young guy. I saw him posing for pictures in his multi-million dollar mansion by the pool. He's a very wealthy young man because there's a lot of money in podcasting. There's a lot of success that people are having in that space. You get millions of people clicking and viewing and subscribing and watching, you're going to make a ton of money. And he is. And he's enjoying it. That's why he's posing by his pool, I guess. He's Cenk Uygur's nephew. Cenk Uygur is one of the founders of the Young Turks. And you've seen that guy. He's real bombastic, kind of a large, big mouth guy, very, very provocative. And he's a leftist. He once in a while, you know, Cenk seems to be everywhere. I think Cenk and Charlie Kirk had a back and forth that went on for years. Well, this kid is evidently Cenk's nephew. And Cenk gave him sort of his start. And now he is this wildly successful activist, political podcaster who is campaigning with many, if not all, of the Democrats. They love the guy. None of them want to distance themselves from him. And they refuse to. Nobody's really condemning him. None of the Democrat leadership, whether it's establishment or the rebels of the DSA, they're all on board with this guy. He's a big star. And every day I come across another clip of something that he has said. Here's the latest example. I caught this last night. This is on social media. This is a segment from his podcast that was recently revealed.
8: It's unconstitutional. Man, you from the back, okay? I the Constitution. I wipe my the Constitution. It's a piece of paper, dude. Shut the up. The Constitution and this country, okay? You stupid.
30: Now, he wipes his butt with the Constitution. He F'd the Constitution. He's also said things like, may the streets turn red with the blood of landlords and capitalists. Wants to kill people. He's called for the death of Senator Rick Scott, the murder of Senator Rick Scott in Florida. I mean, you don't need me as a conservative to point out what a reprehensible creature this individual is. But here's my question. And again, I'm asking you to be neutral. I'm asking you to take off your political partisan hat and help me answer a question. How can the Democrats be unwilling to condemn this guy? How can the Democrats on any level not be able to step up and say, we condemn death threats against categories of people that Hassan disagrees with? We condemn a podcaster who brags about wiping his butt with the Constitution. We condemn a guy who calls for such radical, dangerous, violent things. Not only are these Democrats not condemning him, they're campaigning with him. They're marching around. He's showing up at all of these rallies, and he is effectively turning young people into DSA supporters. Again, I give you my word. I'm not speaking up and speaking out because of my partisanship. I'm asking you to be neutral. And I want you to explain to me how the Democrat machine is not willing to distance themselves from him. Because it's one of a couple of things. And I'll get the ball rolling, and I want to open it up to you at 800-655-MIKE here in the Relief Factor Studios. 800-655-6453. I will say this. It's one of, I think, only two things. They're terrified of him. They're afraid of him. Or they feel the way he does. It can only be one of those two things. If it's the former, not the latter, if they're just afraid of him, well, you're in public life, you're in political office, and you're known by the company you keep. So if you're afraid of him, there's got to be a way you can distance yourself from him without campaigning with him. But is it possible? And this is the scenario that really ought to frighten every one of us. Is it possible that this is who they are, and they found a guy who's willing to say it out loud? Could this be the ideology of the 2026 Democrat Party? 800-655-MIKE. One number does it all. Call or text. I'd love to get your reaction to this. 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Coming up.

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0: Mike Gallagher.
1: Here's a text message from Michigan. He is the face of the new Democrat Party. I don't care what part of you comes from. He is dangerous, just like the people who are getting elected. The old Democrat Party is dead. Fetterman is one of the only ones to speak out against him. He wants him gone. What? It's a really good point that Michigan makes. We're talking about a danger factor here. This is a dangerous trend that we're watching unfold in America. This is not just about different political ideologies. These are dangerous, violent people who are taking over the Democrat Party. And the takeover is almost complete. These people are winning up and down. Francesca Hung's loss aside, they're winning. Big night in, was it with Miss Minnesota? Democrat socialist there. This man, I believe, and feel free to correct me if you think I'm wrong, this guy, Hassan Piker, an American Twitch streamer, influencer, left-wing political commentator, was born in 1991 to Turkish parents, spent much of his childhood in Turkey. He was raised Muslim. He only came to the U.S. for college. Here we go. Was attending the University of Miami. He transferred to Rutgers University. He graduated cum laude in 2013 with a double major, political science and communication studies. So this is no dummy. He knows what he's doing. He interned for his uncle, Cenk Ungar, the co-founder of the news network The Young Turks. He began streaming on Twitch in 2018 while still at The Young Turks. He left in 2020 to focus on his own stream. And again, this is a very wealthy guy. Public net worth estimates commonly put him in the range of $8 million or more, primarily from Twitch subscriptions, revenue, YouTube-related income. He owns a multi-million dollar home in West Hollywood, California. I mean, where's Nancy Pelosi? Where's Barack Obama on this guy? Why aren't Democrats willing to stand up and again, try to be as neutral as you can be? Try to approach this from a position of neutrality. And look, is he being investigated? I, honest to gosh, if I got on this show every day and threatened the lives of Democrat politicians that I don't like, or if I started ranting about the streets running blood, running red with the blood of liberals, I wouldn't be allowed to continue. I would face widespread condemnation, as I should. Gosh, and to think they have all their wrath reserved for people like the late Charlie Kirk. We're coming up on the one-year anniversary of his assassination. 2 weeks before he was killed, he sat down for one of his final interviews to wrestle with a timeless question: does God still speak today? Are we hearing God now? There's a movie called Can You Hear Me Now? A documentary that explores prophecy, faith, scripture, history, and the role that believers are called to play in our culture today. Rather than asking you what to think, this movie invites you to examine the evidence, consider the biblical foundations, and reflect on what it all means for believers living in today's culture. 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Here's Mike in Pennsylvania. Hey, Mike. How you doing today, sir?
2: Good. How are you?
1: I'm good. What do you make of what we're witnessing here with the rise of this Hassan Piker fellow?
0: He is just morally corrupt, first off. And you said there were two reasons why Democrats are following him. The third reason is because he has millions of views. He's reaching the people they want to reach, and they have no morals. They do not care what he says or what he does. He's reaching the demographic they need him to reach.
1: So, but does that mean, do you think then that means they agree with how he feels about wiping his rear end with the Constitution and murdering capitalists and killing his enemies? Do they feel that way too?
0: That's just it. I don't think they do down deep, but they would never say that.
1: Right. But they want the support that he can bring.
0: Exactly. They want the support and the demographic he brings.
1: All right. Thanks, Mike. Let's see what others say. Look, a lot of people say he's a walking, talking example of the broken birthright citizenship problem we have in America. Was he born here? He was raised in Turkey. I guess he was born here. And people are saying, you know what? That's the problem. Brian is in Alabama. Hey, Brian, how are you today?
2: I'm doing great, Mike.
1: Good. Thanks for calling. What's your reaction to how this is all unfolding and what we're witnessing, what the Democrat Party is becoming?
2: You know, Mike, speaking strictly as an American, not a Republican, not a Democrat, but just as an American, I think that we have a moral breakdown in this country, and I believe that if you're on par between Republicans and Democrats, we're all in trouble. But the Democrats have chosen to pick this horse to run with, and I think that above all else, much like your previous caller, he reaches audiences that they need to reach. The problem is everything, it seems like, runs on money and power now, and these folks have got, and I hate to say it because I laughed at it for so long, but Trump derangement syndrome is a real thing. I think that they are so craving the return to power that they absolutely cannot stand to not hitch their wagon to anybody that they think will propel them forward. And they'll say,
1: What a great call. Brian, I'm sorry I got a hard break, but what a great point you made. 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
7: 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Scott Marshall and the Free Radicals are featured at 6 this Saturday at the Theater on the Green on Scoob Boulevard in Prescott Valley. 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
8: 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I'll be on stage with Scott to find out what it's like to be a conservative on CNN of all things. So don't miss Scott Jennings live and in person Tuesday, September 8th, sponsored by Republican Women of Prescott, the largest in the nation.
9: Arizona News Audio. The Tempe Police Department's decided to end its sharing of flock safety data with other agencies and set up a transparency portal for the license plate reader technology. City Councilman Bobby Nichols says law enforcement agencies can request the data.
10: Requests that come from external agencies will go through the city's Crime Analysis and Intelligence Center. If they're for lawful criminal justice purposes, they include a report number. They're requesting detectives' names, the reasons for the search.
9: Nichols and other city officials had concerns about people's privacy and access to information by cities that had agreements with Immigration and Customs Enforcement. The transparency portal put in place shows citizens how the flock data is being used. It's accessed through the police department's website, provides information on agencies receiving and supplying data to Tempe's flock cameras. As the search continues for Matthew Flores, the Litchfield Park man accused of killing his parents, former Phoenix-based FBI special agent in charge, John Ian Arelli, says fleeing the country after committing a crime comes with its own set of problems.
11: You stand out and don't look like the local populace. You have limited resources of money. You probably can't get a job overseas. Eventually, he's going to have to look for help, family or friends that he knows, and somebody's going to turn him in.
9: Ian Arelli says he needs to be caught sooner rather than later.

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1: Gosh, so many smart takes on this topic and great text messages. I'm enjoying diving into this because it's time we try to examine it once and for all. This Hassan Piker. If you're just joining us, we've been playing, stuff that keeps surfacing, the reprehensible things this guy is saying and has said as a podcaster. Look, here's Naples, Florida with a good take. Hassan Piker is just another shock jock. Howard Stern made millions in that genre. And Tom is right in terms of, well, maybe he's just a provocateur and he wants to be shocking, but what's happening is people are getting killed. Ask Erica Kirk how that works out. Ask the family of Brian Thompson, the UnitedHealthcare CEO, how it works out. When you're turning people against conservatives because of your ideology, people are dying. And evidently, the Democrats are unwilling to do. And I loved what the caller from Alabama said. Let's tackle this as an America, as Americans. I want to hear from Democrats. Doesn't it disturb you that your leadership isn't willing to denounce this guy and step away from him? I did see, I think it was Crawford, who won this week, who beat Francesca Hung. I think Crawford said that he will not have Hassan Piker campaign with him. Will you fact check me on that, Tracy, make sure I've got that right? Because I think I do. But he is going to campaign with Francesca Hung. So that's good. Let's politically, let me put my partisan hat back on for 30 seconds. Let's hang her around his neck and let him carry her around on the campaign trail. As people want this Tom Tiffany to win, hopefully, in the great state of Wisconsin. All right, partisan hat off. And it's not partisan to talk about air travel. I'm kind of excited. I'm getting on a United Airlines flight tonight. I haven't flown United in a long time. I don't often fly United. And I don't all their planes have Starlink now? I think Elon's Starlink is the Wi-Fi provider on United Airlines. So I'm real excited. I'm a Wi-Fi fanatic. If the Wi-Fi go on planes, if the Wi-Fi is down on a flight, my flight is ruined. I am miserable. You get down that Wi-Fi, because I got a master's degree in doom scrolling. I can doom scroll with the best of them. And if I don't have my Wi-Fi and I can't talk to my friends and family, and if I can't text and look at X and all that crap, so it's a terrible flight. So I'll let you know how my United Airlines flight goes tonight. I don't know if I have Starlink. Do they tell you if you get on, if it's a Starlink? Do they brand it as Starlink? Or is it just a United Airlines brand? Because let me break it to you. The Delta Airlines Wi-Fi stinks. The American Airlines Wi-Fi stinks. Some of these airlines, you got to keep up. And if there's the technology to let it happen, well, then for crying out loud, let it happen. All right, let's go back to this. Here he is. Let's play this clip. Cut number 10. This is Hassan Piker sharing his beliefs about the foundational document of the United States of America, the U.S. Constitution. Hello, cut number 10, Hassan Piker. Hello, do we have cut 10, guys? What's going on? I don't know. Nothing's playing here. All right,
2: it's unconstitutional.
1: We'll try to figure.
2: Man, you can from the back, okay? I the Constitution. I wipe my with the Constitution. It's a piece of paper, dude. Shut the up. The Constitution and this country, okay? You stupid.
1: Now, that's astounding to me that anyone would say, that's our guy. That's the guy we're

0: we're going to campaign with. That's the guy who we want to show up at one of our rallies. And at the very least, that's a guy who we're not willing to say we condemn those remarks. At the very least, the very minimum, the very least, that's the we condemn, we repudiate, we denounce that awful, violent, horrific language. They won't say that. Has any Democrat said it? Why is that? How can that be? South Dakota, text message. I know there had been no connection made between Hassan Piker and Charlie Kirk, but I feel this had something to do with Kirk's death. It's a good point. I think so much changed after Charlie was killed. In fact, have you seen the video of Charlie just manhandling in a debate setting? I don't mean physically, but completely obliterating Piker on stage once. Charlie and Hassan Piker years ago were on a stage somewhere. In fact, we ought to try to find that, Tracy. He just obliterated him. He embarrassed him. But, you know, little did Charlie know that maybe he was debating a very dangerous man. 800-655 Mike, James in San Antonio, 20 before the hour. Hi, James. Welcome aboard. How are you?
1: Hi, Mike. Hi. My thoughts are pretty much, I have 3 points. One is, Hassan says what the Dems cannot say and still be acceptable, attractive to independent voters. Secondly,
0: hang on. How could independent voters find that attractive? How could they find what he says appealing?
1: They're not listening to that.
0: They don't hear that
1: Hassan,
0: part of it.
1: Yes, sir. They're not going to present it to independent voters. And this man also is stirring those emotional voters who are, I think, for the most part, impressionable and young. But they're also going to be voting Democrat. They just don't have a whole lot of experience. Hatred can be a strong motivation, you know, and I think coming from a background of a conservative Christian, I don't think that I nor my friends acknowledge the fact that, you know, evil truly exists in the world.
0: That comes down to something I've said over and over and over again, that the battle between good and evil is so real right now. It's why I'm happily praying every single day. We have got to embrace our faith. We have got to pray. We've got to remember what's at stake here, because this isn't Democrat versus Republican stuff. Like the caller from Alabama said, I'm calling on Americans here. How do Americans process what's happening with this guy? I mean, I gave you an example. I mean, you can go down the list of all the horrific things this guy is saying. I could give you a montage. And of course, his big preferred candidate in Wisconsin, Francesca Hung, got beat. And which, incidentally, I want to talk about that defeat after all the polls said she was going to win by 20, 25, 29 points. There's a Kurt Schlichter who's going to be with us on the big Gulf of America cruise in November, posted something that really was got me thinking, and I want to share it with you. I want to talk a little bit about that victory. But here's an example of Hassan Piker, and again, the crew is having to work overtime on figuring out all the creative waves to bleep everything he says, because every other word out of his mouth is a profanity. But maybe you'll get the gist of what he said. As you can imagine, he took the defeat of his DSA pal Francesca Hung about as good as you would have expected.
2: Okay, wake up. Corporate media is lying to you. That's it. There was not a single poll that showed that Haley Stevens was going to outperform Abdullah Sayed in a matchup with Mike Rogers. That didn't stop CNN, MS Now, ABC, CBS from skipping a beat every damn day of the week and saying, no, Abdul's going to lose to Mike Rogers. He's too Muslim.
0: Yep, and this is a fellow Muslim, so he wants the Muslims to win, that's for sure. Heavenly Father, we come before you with humble hearts, asking for your mercy and your peace in this uncertain hour. We lift up the leaders of our nation and leaders around the world. Grant them wisdom beyond their own understanding, courage to do what is right, and discernment that may prevent needless suffering. Guide every decision with justice, restraint, and a desire for peace. Lord, we pray for the brave men and women of our military and for our police officers, our firefighters, our paramedics, and all first responders. Surround them with your protection, Lord. 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Comfort their families and bring them safely home. Lord, we ask you to watch over our nation, unite us in purpose, calm our fears, and remind us that our ultimate hope is found in you and you alone. May your peace rule in our hearts. May your truth guide our nation, and may your hand of protection rest upon America. In the name of Jesus, we pray. Amen. He did raise an issue that maybe Democrats and Republicans can agree on. Was the outcome in Wisconsin with Francesca Hung and Crawford, was it rigged? Of all people, Kurt Schlichter makes that suggestion. We'll see what you think about that and more coming up.

0: Mike Gallagher.
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9: Getting all my Starlink United Airlines advice from texters. Florida writes, I flew United yesterday for the first time in probably 25 years. The Wi-Fi was awful. Other than that, the airline was pretty good, comparable to my favorite airline, Delta. Columbus, Ohio says, Mike, you got to activate the Starlink before you get on the flight. I think it's through the United Airlines app. I did it on 2 United flights last month. It was amazing. Starlink is incredible. It was only on 2 of my 4 flights, but they were smaller 737 and A320 older airplanes. I don't know what the equipment is tonight for my flight out of Tampa Bay, but I got to figure it out. Maybe I'll call United. Of course, I don't have any status with United, so I'll probably be on hold for 3 hours and 45 minutes. I took the recommended detour today. Now that they've closed the exit ramp to the airport in Tampa Bay, I was whining about that yesterday. It added like 5 or 6 minutes. It wasn't too terrible. You just got to go through 2 red lights where you never had to sit through red lights, and there's a lot of traffic in rush hour. But I don't know. It's all first world stuff. Why don't you? I mentioned Kurt Schlichter And I got to dive in and ask you what he said about the outcome in Wisconsin. I mean, you think about it. It's kind of wild that every poll had Francesca Hung winning by so much. And she winds up losing. And there's a very remarkable lack of something, lack of reaction going on here that I want to tell you about. But I mentioned Kurt. Kurt's going to be with us. Scott Jennings and I are supposed to be the co-hosts for the big cruise. He better not go running off and taking the White House press secretary gig. Well, even if he does, he better take the week that he committed to, November 14th through the 21st. You got until this Friday to sign up for the Gulf of America cruise. Gallagher, Jennings, Schlichter, O'Connor, Horn. We're going to sail through the Caribbean. We're going to be on the Eurodam, which is a fantastic cruise ship. More than a vacation. Every night we'll be gathering on the world stage, talking about these tough issues. It'll be one of the best trips you've ever taken. And again, you've only got till Friday, so if you've been thinking about it, you got tomorrow. Tomorrow's the last day. Text the keyword cruise to 94878 to get all the details about the trip. 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And again, you can also just go to our website, mikeonline.com. MikeOnline.com. I have a question for you. I'm going to ask Kurt Schlichter's question. After Francesca Hung shockingly lost to Crawford, right? Claiming there was a tabulation error in the election data. 5 of the 9 USB sticks with absentee ballots didn't have actual vote totals. The Democrat officials in Wisconsin say it was due to human error. Kurt Schlichter asks something that is great food for thought. Anyone ever notice how the Democrat establishment is always the beneficiary of these many, many errors? It's a great question, isn't it? Because ostensibly, the Democrat establishment didn't want Francesca Hung. They wanted Crawford, who is described as an allegedly more moderate guy. I don't think he's more moderate, by the way. What I'm learning about this guy, he's a whack job as well. But nonetheless, let's just take it at face value that he's described as the Democrat candidate. Okay, why does the Democrat establishment always benefit from election errors? And have you noticed how they're not screaming to the mountaintops about election fraud in Wisconsin? Why is that? Well, because the Democrat establishment benefited. They're the ones that want to cheat. Wow. 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Arturo in Palo Alto, California. Hi, Arturo. Welcome back. How are you?
8: Fine.
9: Arturo, you there?
8: Thank you. Yes, I'm here.
9: Hello. I guess you're... Hello, Arturo. Can you hear me? Yes, sir. We can hear you. Go right ahead. Hello, Arturo. I guess we lost Arturo. Jesse in Missouri. Hey, Jesse. What's up?
10: Hey. There used to be a thing called hate speech. What happened? How can they still be on putting their garbage out like that? How come they don't?
9: I know.
10: Taken off. I don't understand that.
9: That's a great question. That's a great question. What happened to hate speech? Where did hate speech go? It was like, remember the Catholic Church used to have limbo for babies? And I think they got rid of that. I think they still have purgatory, but I don't think limbo exists anymore. Hate speech is like the limbo for the Catholic Church. I think it's time to dive into this cargo plane escape that this cargo truck beverage container escape that President Trump had to make out of Turkey. A lot of accusations flying. I want to dive into that head first. Don't go away. A lot more of this busy Thursday episode of the Mike Gallagher Show is coming up. 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
13: Fox News, and I'm Chris DeMeo. Tens of thousands still without power in Ohio after storms swept through parts of the state on Tuesday.
14: I certainly feel for them. You know, we've been in contact with the utility companies who tell us that they're hitting these numbers down. But if you're one of the people who still doesn't have electricity, that doesn't give you much consolation.
13: That's Ohio Governor Mike DeWine. While the storms are over, the region is still experiencing severe floods. Nearly two dozen Democratic-led states suing the federal government over a government effort to remove unqualified foreign truck drivers from the road.
15: What's happening here is you have these liberal states actually siding with an illegal truck driver over the safety of an American citizen. It shows how perverse these radical leftists have become.
13: Transportation Secretary Sean Duffy on Fox's The Ingram Angle. 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
7: 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A chance of showers tonight and tomorrow. After an overnight low of 61, expect high of 81 tomorrow with a high of 84 on Saturday. 68 degrees tonight for Cottonwood and the Liberty Valley with a high on Friday of 91 and 96 on Saturday. 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
3: Hey, all right. Finally, Todd Blanche gets to be the Attorney General. The Attorney General. No more acting Attorney General. No more Deputy Attorney General. He's the Attorney General. In about 10 minutes, they're going to swear him in because, or I guess they got to vote him first, but Bill Cassidy, who is a very unreliable rhino from Louisiana, in part because he has a life outside of politics. And good for him, by the way. Totally good for him, but he's a physician. You know, he's a doctor. Good for him. And he can go back to all that stuff. Sometimes, you know, it's great to be independent, but sometimes you can be too independent, right? The Mavericks. Oh, he's a maverick. Well, that's good and bad, right? Sometimes they're a maverick for a maverick's sake. But Cassidy, why was his vote so important? Because Lisa Murkowski, Democrat from Alaska, right? Democrat. I mean, technically she's a Republican, right? But she is the mousiest, weakest, just terrible, terrible, and totally freaked out by MAGA. You know, it's really interesting. I remember her, you know, it's very scary what's happening right now, what I'm going through online. It's very, very, it's very scary. And no, it's not scary for people to voice their opinion about you and to pledge that you will be primaried in an election. That's and a lot of people wrote that stuff. Oh, it's you know, they're facing a primary. Well, that's the way this constitutional republic works in democracy, right? We get to run against you. We don't like you, and then we can vote you out, and then we can run candidates and that kind of thing. And that was supposed to be the scary part, that she would have to go through the indignity of facing a primary from one of us, you know, yahoos out there, right? Anyway, I'm very happy that this has happened. We need Todd Blanche, and good for him. He's going to be the Attorney General. He deserves it. You know who I really wish would go away? I'm not a big fan of his. Corey Lewandowski and Kristi Noem. Kristi Noem being the former Department of Homeland Security Secretary, the former governor of South Dakota, and a congresswoman. You know, it's nice to be an attractive person, but when you make it all about your looks and your outfit and, oh my God, look at how hot I am, you know, I can tell, you know, I could never imagine a man posing like that, you know, a man posing like that with the weapons and misholding guns and, oh, look at me in my Kevlar and aren't I hot and my tight jeans and all that stuff. You know, she's just all performance, all show. You know, she made a commercial about border security that featured her riding on a horse in the middle of the country. Right? Doing something like a $50 million ad campaign. Hi, I'm Kristi Noem. And there she was on her hat by Mount Rushmore, which I'm pretty sure is about 1,000 miles away from the border. Right? Talking about border security from the middle of South Dakota, Homeland Security. So it was an ego trip, like it is for a lot of these people, right? They just want to. And I mean, she's got this boyfriend, Corey Lewandowski, who is always in the middle of some disaster, one disaster after the next. You know, I'm not saying you have to have the perfect private life, but keep it private. He's always having arguments with women in the middle of Park Avenue at like 12 noon, getting drunk and falling all over himself and like licking women in public. Just dumb stuff. You know, do it in private. Don't obviously do anything against the law. But he's always getting into these scrapes. He's more harm than good. Corey. Now, somebody says that President Trump has a real soft spot for him because Corey Lewandowski was the key to his winning New Hampshire. Now, maybe that's true. And if that is true, I guess I could see why you would never leave a guy like that behind. You know, but then again, you know, he helped you get elected. He's not helping you govern. And governing, you know, is just as important as getting elected. So I hope this Corey, what's happening? There's a big story in the Post that
4: Christy Noem somehow wants to come back, make a comeback, and they're angling for her to be the next senator from South Dakota, and she'll replace that rhino, John Thune. Well, I wouldn't be upset about that. And also, I'm getting to the point where I could care less about what's in your personal life and if you're in the United States Senate, you know? It doesn't really matter. If you're going to vote the right way, vote the right way. It doesn't really matter what you did, who you are. I just need to know what you're going to do as far as the votes. Would I love it if Plato and Aristotle, you know, people like that? Yeah. But they're not on the ballot, are they? Right? Christy Noem. One other thing about Christy Noem, why I think she's kind of dead on arrival, she shot her own dog. Remember that? Now, I remember when we had to put down Spike, like the great Spike. Oh, I love that dog so much. We got him in 1983, and he was with us for 13 years, 1996, and it had to go. It was time, and, you know, we brought him to the pound, and they have a procedure, and, you know, had to happen. Painless, I'm told, right? But she shot this damn dog right in the head. Right in the head because he became inconvenient, and it wasn't even an old dog. She shot him because he was a nasty dog, because he wasn't a good dog. There's something fundamentally wrong with that, right? No deal yet with Iran. I'm not on the edge of my seat. I'm pointing out to everybody that the situation in Iran is more under control than the situation we had with Libya back in 2011. We got involved in the Libyan civil war for some reason, right? We were bombing targets and helping the rebels in Libya. And the rebels were just as bad as the government. And then the Benghazi thing happened. Anyway, it's the same. It was worse during Libya. We flew more missions against Libya. You heard me make this point. I'm just not going to worry about. Now, I know the jobs numbers weren't so hot, and they're jumping up and down about that. I guess I'd like to have somebody come in and talk us through the economy. I had Steve Moore on last night. Great guy. And he told me, and I didn't realize, you know, Fauci, we've been talking about Fauci. In fact, here's a little bit on Fauci, okay? Here's Fauci telling everybody to get vaccinated, including children. Cut eight, please, cut eight.
6: It is very important for children to get vaccinated. One, because even though it's quite true that if children get infected, the seriousness of the infection in children is clearly less than the potential in certain adults, particularly the elderly and those with underlying conditions. But we are starting to see younger people get into serious trouble. Again, at a very low rate.
4: Low rate.
6: Serious trouble.
4: That's the important part. Low rate. Serious trouble. Low rate. Myocarditis, FDA, he was talking about myocarditis in his diaries, but he wasn't telling the public about myocarditis, the inflamed heart that could result, especially in young men. You know who was talking about myocarditis publicly? A guy they tried to cancel, who they belittled, who they made fun of. He's not a doctor, but he's a common sense citizen, and he reads. And you shouldn't be shut down for ideas if the ideas are, you know what I mean? Like, within the scope. And the scope is huge. You know, you start talking about the systemic killing of somebody, of some group, I don't want to hear about that. I think that's not good for the... I don't think that should be in the scope. But ideas like this should be in the scope, but they weren't allowed to be in the scope. Cut nine, please. Joe Rogan, poor Joe Rogan, the podcast guy. Cut nine.
8: In a recent episode, Rogan debated the dangers of a rare heart condition in young boys, falsely saying that myocarditis is more common after they get the vaccine than if they were to contract COVID. Well, he ended up debunking himself. The clip went viral.
9: I would say, Joe, you don't need a heart of gold to think about 1,000 to 2,000 people dying a day. Let's get this right. Let's get the right facts out there.
10: And the second a doctor goes on his show, he gets very upset at them. He's their highest paid talent, and he's the guy who's spreading their lies.
4: And no, myocarditis was something that they were talking about, but talking about it mostly in public. I'm sorry, mostly in private. And when they did talk about it in public, well, we're looking into it. Well, this was happening, and myocarditis is still happening, and some people are dropping dead. Now, that's not to say, I don't know, the vaccine was not my passion project, all right? I got the vaccine. I didn't make a big deal out of it. I didn't tell anybody else to do it. In fact, I publicly complained about it after the fact that, you know, I was hallucinating and had all kinds of weird dreams and I had a fever. It was murder. I wish I had never taken it. But it was a decision between me and my wife, and I did it. I wish I didn't, but I did it. That was my business. Now, I'm not saying, you know, everybody's going to get myocarditis. Of course, that's not true. But some people are going to die and have died because of the vaccine. Just like if you tell everybody in the world to take an aspirin, some people are going to die from the aspirin. But to insist that they do it, or else they can't even get a job. They can't even get a job. Fauci did that. Let's make it so hard that you won't be able to get work if you don't get vaccinated. If you don't take this aspirin, listen to Fauci talk like a tough guy. Cut 7.
11: Once people feel empowered and protected legally, you are going to have schools, universities, and colleges are going to say, you want to come to this college, buddy? You're going to get vaccinated. Lady, you're going to get vaccinated. Yeah. Big corporations like Amazon and Facebook and all of those others are going to say, you want to work for us? You get vaccinated. And it's been proven that when you make it difficult for people in their lives, they lose their ideological bull and they get vaccinated.
4: Just what you want from a physician trying to figure out how to make your life unpleasant. Thanks a lot, pal. Thanks a lot. Wow. Hey, I found also this. As he's going off on right-wing radicals, right? He's sitting in the back seat of his car after he told the whole country to mask up. He's got 5 people in that car. Some are wearing masks. Some aren't. He's not. The whole time he doesn't have a mask on. And let's see here. Where the hell is this? Well, first of all, he's a nasty jerk in the office. Cut 10.
13: It's just so much freaking work. I mean, it's just, it's a big cluster. Let's get everything back the way it was, okay? Namely, it goes into the alternative box. When they see something that's important, they'll just move it over to my box. I'm going to be doing twice the amount of work now, but because the Biden administration is calling me to do everything. I mean, they don't approve anything unless I say yes.
4: Wow, he's yelling at everybody. Too much work. Again, sometimes he has his mask on. Sometimes he has his mask off. Right. Sometimes in the car, he doesn't have it on. It's just like it's a game. It was a show. They knew it was BS, by the way. They just all knew it was BS. What else did I want to do here? We have to get to the bottom. Well, we're not going to be able to get to the bottom of it. And what a bad moment for conservative media. We should have news crews camped out in front of McCabe's house. McCabe, Andrew McCabe from the FBI, formerly. And a guy named James Baker. These lying snakes who ran a coup. I knew about the first coup, but I didn't know about the second double secret probation coup on President Trump. They launched an investigation into President Trump, and here they are both gloating about Russia collusion investigation, and they know another investigation is going on. Cut 12, if you don't mind, from CNN, a show called The Chris Cuomo Show, you may remember.
14: I knew that we had not ever done anything wrong. So to see the IG embrace the unavoidable facts of no bias in the investigation, an investigation that was adequately predicated for an authorized purpose, and in fact one that we thought we would be guilty of dereliction of duty had we not begun it, it is satisfying to finally see those words in print.
15: The conclusions are quite clear that the president's statements over these past several years were all wrong, that there was no hoax, there was no a conspiracy to overthrow anybody. There was no sedition. There was no treason. There's no evidence of any of that. And as you suggested, quite bluntly, I think the president should apologize to us.
4: There was absolutely a conspiracy to overthrow the government, and it was run by those two guys. They had no predicate, fancy bureaucratic talk. They had no reason to investigate President Trump. Stuff you see on CNN that you gave CNN, that's not sufficient cause. That first guy was Andrew McCabe. The second guy was James Baker. He was the top lawyer for the FBI. He leaves that job. By the way, when he was there, he was taking anti-Trump, Hillary Clinton research, what they call opposition research on Trump, right? And sharing it all over the media and the bureau. You're not allowed to do that. You can't take it. You can't take it from a campaign. What else did he do? Oh, yeah. And then he goes to Twitter. He becomes the top lawyer at Twitter. And once he gets wind of the Biden laptop, he insists it's fake news, or he insists it's Russia disinformation, and he turned it off. You couldn't talk about the Hunter Biden laptop on Twitter because of that man right there. James Baker is his name. I don't know where the hell he is. It's a very common name, and he's pretty much in hiding. But we have to find out. We have to legally protest and make sure that justice is served in a courtroom. We'll be right back.
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1: Hey, Aaron Rodgers, the football guy. You know, I gave him a really hard time, which he deserved, for talking about that crazy ayahuasca tea, you know, and the hallucination trips that he would go on, and, oh, isn't this great, and it made me so in touch, and I didn't like any of that. And I made it clear, and he found out, and he didn't like it. However, you know, nothing is, you know, people, lots of different facets to people, all right? He also stood up and said, you know what, the vaccine, it ain't for me. And when he did that, so many meatheads came after him. For instance, Terry Bradshaw, right? Talk about a meathead. I'm sorry, I'm not a fan of Terry. You know, he's I don't know. There's too much about that guy. Enough with that guy. By the way, how old is he? 120 at this point. He's been around forever. Listen to Terry bust on Aaron Rodgers, who's totally vindicated about the vaccine and everything else. Go ahead.
2: I'd give Aaron Rodgers some advice. It would have been nice if he'd have just come to the Naval Academy and learned how to be honest.
3: Yeah. Learn not to lie, because that's what you did, Aaron. You lied to everyone. I understand immunized. What you were doing was taking stuff that would keep you from getting COVID-19. You got COVID-19. Ivermectin is a cattle dewormer. Sorry, folks. That's what it is. We are a divided nation politically. We're a divided nation on the COVID-19, whether or not to take the vaccine. And unfortunately, we've got players that pretty much think only about themselves. And I'm extremely disappointed in the actions of Aaron Rodgers.
1: Shut up, Terry. Oh, gosh. You had to go on TV and cyberbully the guy. You're allowed to. And by the way, ivermectin, it's not a farm tool. It's like a regular thing. It's a regular drug. It's been around for a long time. That was quite a moment. That was quite a moment. Country will never be the same. I will never, ever, ever trust the government again. You know, I mean, I'll just, you know, I'm not going to try. I mean, I'll listen, I'll evaluate, but I was so naive beforehand. I'm in a way, like, that's one of the many good things that came of it. A lot of bad things, but some good things too. It's not the most important story in the world, but, there's a pizza restaurant in New Jersey, and they wanted to have a birthday cake there. A family did. They bought a lot of pizza, and then the owner said, get the hell out of here with that birthday cake, and we're not cutting it for you. It's a whole big nasty mess. But the story behind the story is it's no story. All right, I'll approve it. Be right back.
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5: Fox News, and I'm Chris DeMeo. Tens of thousands still without power in Ohio after storms swept through parts of the state on Tuesday.
6: I certainly feel for them. You know, we've been in contact with the utility companies who tell us that they're, you know, they're getting these numbers down. But if you're one of the people who still doesn't have electricity, that doesn't give you much consolation.
5: That's Ohio Governor Mike DeWine. While the storms are over, the region is still experiencing severe floods. Nearly two dozen Democratic-led states suing the federal government over a government effort to remove unqualified foreign truck drivers from the road.
7: What's happening here is you have these liberal states actually siding with an illegal truck driver over the safety of an American citizen. It shows how perverse these radical leftists have become.
5: Transportation Secretary Sean Duffy on Fox's The Ingram Angle. 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
9: Arizona News Audio. The Tempe Police Department's decided to end its sharing of flock safety data with other agencies and set up a transparency portal for the license plate reader technology. City Councilman Bobby Nichols says law enforcement agencies can request the data.
10: Requests that come from external agencies will go through the city's Crime Analysis and Intelligence Center. If they're for lawful criminal justice purposes, they include a report number. They're requesting detectives' names, the reasons for the search.
9: Nichols and other city officials had concerns about people's privacy and access to information by cities that had agreements with Immigration and Customs Enforcement. The transparency portal put in place shows citizens how the flock data is being used. It's accessed through the police department's website, provides information on agencies receiving and supplying data to Tempe's flock cameras. As the search continues for Matthew Flores, the Litchfield Park man accused of killing his parents, former Phoenix-based FBI special agent in charge, John E. Iannarelli, says fleeing the country after committing a crime comes with its own set of problems.
11: You stand out and don't look like the local populace. You have limited resources of money. You probably can't get a job overseas. Eventually, he's going to have to look for help, family or friends that he knows, and somebody's going to turn him in.
9: Iannarelli says he needs to be caught sooner rather than later, saying Flores is a threat to himself and others. He says by the looks of it, it doesn't appear that the crime was elaborately planned. Gas prices starting to climb up again. Doug Johnson with AAA Arizona says statewide they're up 3 cents a gallon in the last week to $4.40. There's just under 25 cents a gallon difference in the most expensive and cheapest gas to be found in the state.
12: Most expensive gas right now in Arizona is Graham County at $4.49. And the cheapest gas is Greenlee County at $4.16, but it's also $4.16 in La Paz County.
9: Gas statewide almost 50 cents a gallon higher than it was a month ago. The national average, $4.07 a gallon. Connie Weber, Arizona News Audio.
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Andrew McCabe and James Baker. Andrew McCabe being the deputy director of the FBI, James Baker being the general counsel of the FBI, two Democrat partisan Trump haters in a very important position, using the FBI and all of its resources, prestige, position. And the position, oh, by the way, literally, geographically, physically, is right on Pennsylvania Avenue, halfway between the White House and the Capitol. It's almost like the FBI thinks it's a branch of government. It ain't. It's a component of the executive branch. Know your place. Get in line, director. The FBI is opening a full investigation based on an articulable, factual basis that reasonably indicates that President Donald J. Trump may be or has been wittingly or unwittingly involved in activities for or on behalf of the government of the Russian Federation. It's like it was drafted in the Situation Room, the one anchored by Wolf Blitzer, not the one in the White House, okay? This may be violations, this may be a threat to national security. And some of these little taglines, some of these little predicates they call. The FBI is predicating the investigation, okay? How do you predicate it? How do you predicate it, you jerks? According to multiple open source reports, the Trump campaign intervened during the course of the GOP platform committee discussion on Ukraine in the run-up to the 18 July 2016 Republican National Convention in Cleveland. They're trying to criminalize the Republican nominee having something to say about the convention platform. That thing is a reflection of the president, the incoming president, the nominee. He's allowed to. He is allowed to. And fascinatingly, it was the Biden administration that would not give. Here's the beef. The Trump campaign members were able to amend the GOP platform language on U.S. support for Ukraine away from the provision of lethal defensive weapons to a more anodyne call for appropriate assistance to Ukraine. Now, why in the hell would the FBI be looking into this and caring about it? There's no, they bought it all, or they created it all. There was only one way, only one position to be on Ukraine, and that was to give them lethal stuff. By the way, we gave them lethal stuff. And yes, you know, you do even make concessions, and you have, we're going to do things differently with Russia. We're going to do different things differently with China. A president is allowed to do that. What else do we have here? How else was the predicate? The FBI assesses this platform change would be favorable to Russian interests following their annexation of Crimea. I mean, this is right there. You sons of bitches, you must be prosecuted. The FBI having an opinion on domestic politics or foreign policy, whatever you want to call it, and predicating an investigation against a president. Immediately after the RNC, Trump and his then campaign manager, Paul Manafort, publicly denied any involvement in softening the language on Ukraine. Well, actually, we don't know who actually ordered it, but then again, they have a guy named Jeff Gordon. Now, who the hell is Jeff Gordon? Jeff Gordon goes on TV and tells CNN that he pushed the platform change to align with Trump's views. They're criminalizing politics. That's why I don't like people say, when they say, you know, we got to keep politics out of it, or politics is bad, because they have criminalized basic political activities, and they have made seem moral or superior the regular things that government kind of portrays, right? We're apolitical. I'm talking about the government agencies. They always try to be apolitical. You got to get politics out of everything. This has got to be the career men and women of the Justice Department, the career men and women of the executive branch, the career men and women of the FBI, the career men and women of the intelligence community. Like, somehow they're superior, they're better, they're more moral than political. But it's, you know, as flawed as political may be, it's the system that we got. It's over related to the city-state, politics, us, the people. That's how it works. Not the men and women. The men and women, the bureaucrats, they're just some jerks who got jobs. And as part of their compensation, apparently, they accumulate so much power because they don't get paid that much money. They accumulate so much power, and we let them think that they're actually in charge and pulling the strings. And now we see we've gotten to the point where they almost are in charge. They are pulling the strings. Gordon, some guy, said on CNN that he advocated for the GOP platform to include language against arming Ukraine against pro-Russian rebels.

0: as it was in line with Trump's views expressed at a March 2016 national security meeting for the campaign at the unfinished Trump Hotel. It's legal to have this opinion. Gordon's post-inauguration comments to CNN are supported through the FBI investigation. According to the FBI information, Gordon advised members of the Trump campaign foreign policy team on 14 July 2016 that the campaign had defeated red line amendments like providing lethal assistance to Ukraine. Go to hell, Gordon. You know, yeah, we're allowed to have a differing view on this. The irony is that President Trump ultimately gave them all kinds of lethal javelin weapons that Biden would not give. They have rigged the whole system to make Trump look bad and to justify federal law enforcement action against him. It is a crime. I got too many lazy people out there. And I know there's frustration. Well, they're interesting documents. Now what's going to happen? Now what's going to happen? Now what's going to happen? Now what's going to happen? The left, it's fascinating. They can get things moving over nothing, phoniness. And we can't get anything moving when it's real and when it's dropped in our laps, right? The government's not moving. Media's not moving. We're not moving against any of these guys right now. No media. We don't have the media. Fox News is too busy bitching and moaning about Don Lemon and The View. They won't do any work because they have figured out it's profitable and easy to just sit around and complain about left-wing lunacy instead of actually making things happen in the real world. And it's a frustration of mine, too, to be honest. That's why I just might have to run for the United States Senate against Chuck Schumer. Chuck, wouldn't that be something? Wouldn't that be something? Me, in the United States Senate, New York. Now, look, I honestly don't want to. I really don't want to. Number one, everything's public. I got things I want private. Everybody's got things they want private. Everything's public. What else? Why else do I not want? I like, you know, in a weird way, somebody sat me down and told me this, that I have more influence than a number of U.S. senators as it is. And I was like, really? And they took me through it. And they were like, wow. And this person was a senator, no kidding. And then a congressman told me the same thing. And then I noticed that congressman started substituting on TV shows that I was hosting. And, you know, I was like, wow. Huh. How do you like that? And a lot of members of Congress, they're just looking for, you know, they're addicted to attention. That's what they like. They're addicted to, I love the work. I love the ideas. But if nobody else would do it, and if there was a way, I think there's a way to beat him. Now, he's going to face a lot of opposition in his own primary and a lot of other things. There are more, I don't want to say more qualified, because you don't have to have a career in politics to run for the Senate. You know, who's probably going to do it? Who might do it? And if she did it, I probably would. What's that person's name who got all upset about not being able to run for governor? The congresswoman upstate. She's pretty sharp. But she took her ball and went home. They say she's still hungry. But I get the sense that she's hungry to be somebody, not hungry to do something. Although she was really great on those, on that Jewish stuff. All right, this is very minor, but I want to see what's going on here. There's a place called Joey Tomatoes. It's a pizza joint, been around for a long time on the Jersey Shore. And reportedly, and I don't know, you know, we're putting things together, that there was a family in there. They bought a bunch of pizza, five-year-old birthday, and they brought a birthday cake in, and they wanted to cut up by the restaurant to give to the little kids. And the owner in there went berserk. All right. Although I will say this, she doesn't use foul language as far as I can tell. And nobody did, but there was an argument. She said, we're not doing that, and this is a pizza joint. And well, let's go ahead and hear what the hell happened, shall we? Go ahead.
1: Okay, so when I come to your house with my cake,
2: it's dead in here. We just want to cut the cake.
1: How about if we just come to your house with a cake and
2: okay.
1: Just do whatever
2: I would say, yeah.
1: It's inappropriate.
3: We're sure. Embarrassing ourselves in front of
1: you. No, actually, these customers have been here for 20 years. They don't want to embarrass anything. They don't want to do your dad. You should be apologizing to us.
0: Well, it went viral, and you know, we just want to cut the cake, but you can't cut the cake. And now the everyone wants to boycott Joey's restaurant. I'm actually thinking, I don't know. Look, nobody yelled, nobody got punched. That's good. Who was that woman who was yelling and screaming? Now, what looks to me is they went to a professional crisis management person, because this statement is very, very polished. All right. Every story has two sides. A message from Joey Tomatoes, Point Pleasant Beach, New Jersey. For over 30 years, Joey Tomatoes, a family-owned, has been... Wait. For over 30 years, Joey Tomatoes, family-owned, has been part of the boardwalk. We fed families on their first summer trip and their 100th visit. Generations. We have watched kids grow and come back as parents themselves, ordering the same pie their grandparents ordered. We're proud to be part of their memories. Let's talk about that video. This is definitely a professional. A professional wrote this statement. That's fine. For a few days now, the internet has decided it knows everything about our restaurant based on 30 seconds of footage that started after the real conversation was already underway. No context, no beginning, just a clip built for outrage and comment section full of opinions. Thank you for those who supported us. So let's be clear about who we are. We are a pizza restaurant, not a party venue, not a bakery, not a rental hall. We built our name on pizza. Yeah! The kind the Jersey Shore is known for. All right, baby. We are Jersey Strong. All right, I liked it right up until there. I don't like the Jersey Strong. Jersey, it reminds me of, what's his name? Chris Christie. Remember him? Protecting our customers, employees, reputation, and brand is important. All right, now they're laying it on a little bit thick. This is where the PR-ish thing comes, all right? This is PR-ish, all right? You're a mom-and-pop pizza joint. Don't talk like you're ExxonMobil. That's the stuff that's coming through right now. Every restaurant on this boardwalk has policies that exist for real reasons. Food safety, liability, order in a kitchen, running full speed on a summer night. Those policies aren't up for a public vote just because one moment of enforcing them got recorded. We have persevered one pie at a time long before this video and long after it's forgotten. That's not going to change, although we are considering a new tagline. We don't do cake, we do pizza. The Joey Tomatoes family. Well, good for them. I also wish they cut some slack to the people with the cake. What are you going to do? No harm, no foul, all right? The kid's not going to remember it. The video's going to be forgotten. Maybe they could lighten up a little bit, and maybe everybody can just have a nice day. That's how I feel. 800-848-9222. 800-848-9222. What's going on in Chicago with the mayor's race up there? Doesn't matter. What's going on with Hassan Piker, public enemy number one? Public enemy number one. This guy... you know, he was rooting. There's a major star in the Democrat Party right now. He is a kingmaker. He just helped Abdul Mohammed El-Sayed become the Democrat nominee for U.S. Senate in Michigan. Sayed Mohammed, I'm going to start calling him, went out of his way to be filmed with him 2 days before the election. And this is what this guy has to say about America. All right? This is who this guy is. Cut four.
4: Kill those motherfuckers. Murder those motherfuckers in the street. Let the streets soak in their fucking red capitalist blood.
5: When you say Hamas is 1,000 times better, do you actually mean that?
6: I do mean it. I've also said I'm a harm reduction voter, I'm a lesser evil voter, and therefore I would vote for Hamas over Israel every single time.
4: This is so insane. America deserved 9/11, dude. F*** it. I'm saying it.
0: Well, Hassan Piker, you really should go away, just like that Nick Fuentes person. I never want to talk to or hang out with Nick Fuentes. Tucker Carlson did an interview with Nick Fuentes. Just asked him questions, and they're trying to cancel Tucker over that. This guy appeared with Mohammed Abdul Al-Sayed, who becomes the Democrat nominee the next day. It's not considered a gaffe. It's not considered much of anything. It's considered a get-out-the-vote effort. So that's why this Mike Rogers guy is going to be great. And this is also why, in 2026, I am pleased to predict, and I will predict accurately, because whenever I predict, I don't know what my average is, but it's shockingly good. I mean, I even get Super Bowl scores right when it comes to me. That happened once in 2013. 3. But anyway, what am I going to say here? I am going to say that the midterms will be won by the Republicans in the House and in the Senate. Thank you very much, Hassan Piker. Thank you very much, and we'll be right back.
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7: I can just get, like,
8: just hang tight. It's going to be a little bit. A judge is on the way to sign some paperwork.
9: I'll call the other one, and then,
7: I just want to, like, get it over with and go home.
8: Right now, we're in. Just hang
7: out. I can't call my dad.
8: Not right now. You can, but not now. Once they get you down to the jail and hooked in, then you can call your dad.
10: Oh, gosh, it's very pathetic. You can stop it right there. She's arrested for drunk driving. She just ran over a newly married couple, killed the bride. Terrible. And this is, you're receiving a lot of scorn because some people say she feels sorry for herself. Look, number one, she's probably still drunk. She's going to spend a lot of time in prison, and she just killed somebody. She's got a lot to be upset about. And I don't know, there's a lot of judgment about how she acted and how she looks. I mean, my goodness gracious. And, of course, the family's gone. Oh, yeah, yeah, yeah. All right, who is on the phone? 800-848-9222, 800-848-9222. We have with us, excuse me for 1 second, Dean, how are you?
11: Hey, you know, I own a restaurant that's, it's a vegan restaurant, and I owned it for like about 20 years now. And a lot of times people come in because it's a nice place. They'll sit down with their friends and everything else, and somebody wants something to eat that, you know, has meat in it. So every now and then somebody will bring in a fast food restaurant, something like that. And we polite, there's two things going on with that video. I have no problem with their stance, but the way they did it was ridiculous. We just politely go up to them and tell them, you know, they can't be doing that inside our restaurant. And they understand, and they fold it up and put it in the car, you know. So I understand the restaurant completely, but the way they reacted, I think, was over the top. That's my statement anyway.
10: I hear you, man. I hear you. But you know what? The vegan, it's a little bit different, right? I mean, vegan is like, you know, you don't want meat any, you don't want meat in the joint, right? There's nothing that conflicts in a cake with a pizza pie, right? It's all loaded with carbs, right? There's no, like, it's not antithetical to the product. It's a little bit different from your joint. Know what I mean?
11: I get that point, but if they would have called first and said, do you have a cake that you can give us, or can we bring our own? And you talk about it before they come in.
10: Yeah, yeah. And
11: just
10: BYOB, too. Like, if you bring wine, you know, that's
11: right.
10: A problem with that. You got to, yeah, yeah. I hear you, pal. Good luck with the restaurant. Is it still open?
11: Oh, it's still cooking. Great. Yeah.
10: Where is it? What is it? Plug it.
11: It's in Colchester, New Jersey, Roots Cafe. Oh, my God. You're kidding me.
10: Roots Cafe, as in, like, root of a tree?
11: Roots Cafe, yes, just like the root of a tree. And it's vegan. We do all kinds of events. We do a bunch of stuff over there. You should come by. I'll buy you a smoothie.
10: A smoothie, huh? Yeah, fruit.
11: It
10: okay.
11: Really is good. Look it up online. You'll love it.
10: Will do. Thank you, pal, very, very much. Let's try, who do we got here? Tony, hello.
9: Craig, just commenting on something that you said the other day. You had a senior citizen at Sinal. I called up. Nice gentleman. And he was giving you his resume before he commented. And you took the words out of my mouth. You said, I'm proud of you. And I love hearing those jerky boy references. So thank you very much. And I'm sure he probably had a magic pack and he wasn't injured too much, just about the head, neck, chest, face, and breast area. But he took that.
10: That's right. That's right. Very proud of you. What was that call? What was he responding to? What was it like, you know, I worked on Razor. And that, who was the guy he was proud of?
9: Same thing. He had called up, and I remember they got in trouble, and I think what they did instead of initiating...
10: No, but who was the guy? I'm very proud of you. It's very nice. What did he say?
9: Texas Jack, I think, was the character name.
10: No, remember, there's something... I'm very proud of you. It's very nice. I'm very proud of you. Oh, painting. I think it might have been the painters. I don't know, but thank you for reference. Those guys are in my DNA now. They're in my brain stem. I listened to them so much in the 90s. They are with me forever. I love it. Thank you very much, Tony. You got can't do it. Hold on. 800-848-9222 in the next hour. Much more importantly, we got the Fauci. We've got the documents of the FBI confirming yet again more corruption. We got my friend Todd Blanche is going to be the Attorney General. We're going to figure out what that means for me. 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
15: Fox News, I'm Ted Lindner. Tropical storm Lala forecast to become a hurricane as it approaches the Big Island of Hawaii on Saturday, bringing with it as much as 2 feet of rain, according to the National Hurricane Center. A hurricane watch is in effect for the Big Island.
16: If it makes a landfall, it'll be only the seventh landfalling storm or hurricane in the Hawaiian Islands in about 75 years.
15: Fox Weather's Mike Seidel. And Energy Secretary Chris Wright claims in a post on X that 15 million barrels of oil are flowing through the Strait of Hormuz per day, but shipping data firm Kepler says just 84 vessels crossed the waterway last week, while J.P. Morgan says the real number is closer to 4 million barrels. On Fox Energy, Secretary Wright insists the report he receives indicates 15 million barrels a day are accurate.
17: Every day I get a report of transits in the north and the south and the exact product count and details of what goes through in the south.
15: President Trump claims the Strait of Hormuz is open. Iran says it's closed. 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
18: 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A chance of showers tonight and tomorrow. After an overnight low of 61, expect high of 81 tomorrow with a high of 84 on Saturday. 68 degrees tonight for Cottonwood and Liberty Valley with a high on Friday of 91 and 96 on Saturday. 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
5: Well, happy Friday, Fri-yay. We made it. Welcome to the Friday edition of the Rob Carson Show. I'm Mary Walter, and for Rob, he is back with you on Monday. At least I think he is. If he's not, then someone else is here, because it's not me. I don't know who it is. But I'm pretty sure Rob is back on Monday after a well-deserved vacation, so just be ready. He is going to be at 11 all day on Monday, because I'm sure he has had a ton of adventures that he wants to tell you about. So that'll be happening on Monday, but happening today. Ken, thank you so much. Got me some great guests. Of course, Tony Kinnett is here coming up later this hour. And we have... And Tony is going to be joining us talking about news of the day. We've got a couple stories to deal with, and there's so much news going on. Next hour, sitting where I usually am with Rob on Fridays, is Hillary Fordich. Hillary is great. Love her. We're going to talk about what's happening in the UK. There was some meetings between the US and the UK to talk about some things, since they're having a lot of problems over there. So we'll talk about that special relationship. And in the last hour, of course, it's Christian Toto joining us. There is a new movie coming out from the Daily Wire that's a little shocking. We're going to talk about that. We're going to talk about Perez Hilton. And we are going to talk about The View. Back in the news is The View. So if you want to join me, I'd love to have you. 800-922-6680. 800-922-6680 is my number. Love to talk to you if you want to jump in here. 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And you can also reach out to me on X at Mary Walter Radio. 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Again, just look for Mary Walter Radio with no S. All right, let's jump into it, shall we? First of all, Senator Mitch McConnell, despite reports and ponderings to the contrary, he is alive and well, and he is announced that he has been discharged from the rehab facility. Nobody's seen him yet. That's all I'm going to say. Nobody has seen proof of life, but a statement was put out from Mitch McConnell, and he said it earlier today. I was discharged from the rehabilitation center. This was yesterday, to continue my recovery at home. On the advice of my doctors, I'll maintain an intensive regimen of physical therapy from home during the state work period, and I'll continue to engage with my staff and colleagues on an important Senate business. His office has released two photos of him since his hospitalization, but as I said, he has not been seen in public. He has not been seen on Capitol Hill since June 11th, so he's not voting, which really hurts the Republicans in some ways, because that means one more vote that they have to get on their side. They don't have any kind of buffer. He intends to finish his term, which expires in January. He does not intend to seek re-election, and that's a good thing. That's a very good thing, Mr. McConnell. You probably shouldn't be there now. He probably should have left and allowed them to appoint someone, and that would have been that, unless they needed a special election, but whatever. The Senate is, as we talked about yesterday, is going to recess until mid-September. They get 5 weeks off after today. 5 weeks the Senate is off. Now, some of them say we are going to stay in Washington, D.C., and we're going to continue to work. But John Thune refuses to cancel recess, or at least cut it in half or something along those lines. He won't do it. And one of you had a really brilliant idea. And by the way, I used it on Newsmax this morning. I was on Wake Up America, so I used it there. And we were talking about this, about Congress going on like these ridiculously long vacations and really working half of the year, if that. And I said, well, I was talking about this yesterday on the air, and a listener called in. So, and I don't know, I didn't get your names because it was just, you didn't come on the air with me. You just gave your comment to Brian and talked about paying them hourly. And I actually think it's a really good idea. I think it's brilliant. So whoever you are who called in, brilliant. I think you did a phenomenal job with it. And I thought that that was just a wonderful idea. So let's pay him hourly. Anyway, so he is going to finish his term. Senate is out till mid-September. And he won't be seen in the Capitol until then. Apparently, that's what's going to happen. I feel bad, though. I wonder if the people of Kentucky feel like they're being represented, though, because he's not voting on anything. There should be some way that we have the ability to, and I have seen for some of the committees where they vote for someone else, voting yay by proxy. Now you can vote by proxy. Maybe that's what he's doing, but I don't know. I feel for people when they get sick, and if they want to continue working, I get it. But by the same token, and I know that he's due his privacy like anybody else, because he's a citizen too. He's just a person. That's very true. But he also has special privileges that regular people don't have either. So I kind of feel like, I don't know. Do you want to be special, have special privileges, and be above the rest of us? Or do you want to be like the rest of us? Because if you're like the rest of us, you wouldn't be getting all this time off with not being seen. And, you know, I just don't think that would happen in normal work environment. Maybe it would, but I still don't think this is all right. I still think that there's something hinky about this whole thing. That's just me, and I may be 100% wrong. And his wife went to China for a week or so right after he was in the hospital. I don't know if I would do that. I mean, if I were in the hospital like that and I was okay, my husband had to go for business, I'd be like, oh, go, you know, go, don't miss your trip, have fun, I'll be fine. But he was in the hospital for over a month. He was in the hospital like 6 weeks. So, you know, I don't know. That doesn't sound like everything's fine. All right. So there's that. Let's go to another story that was in the news, and it kind of died out, as many of these do. And we talked about this yesterday about all the attempted attacks on President Trump, the attempted assassination, etc. All of these attempted attacks and acts of violence on President Trump, and a lot of them I had not heard of. And I think you had not heard of some of them, too, because they don't really get a lot of play. And then they're in the news and they're gone. They're in the news and gone. Like the guy who they got at Trump's Southern California Golf Club. Remember, he was going to be there later that day or the next day. And he was doing some event there. And they caught this guy who they thought was acting suspiciously. Listen to who this guy is. Now, first of all, his name is Janine. J-E-A-N-I-N-E. Janine John Tale. He's 38 years old, and maybe this is like a boy named Sue and he's just really angry. And he was allegedly seen wearing an earpiece and photographing Secret Service during a previous visit to the course on July 31st. So investigators arrested this guy, and he falsely claimed that he worked for the State Department and was assigned to a security detail when he was approached. And they're like, and the other guys are like, no, we don't know who this is. So they arrest him, they find 7 notebooks filled with detailed surveillance logs during a search of his home after his arrest. The search also turned up an illegally modified AR style rifle and a gold badge that read Fugitive Recovery Bail Enforcement. First Assistant U.S. Attorney Bill Assaley told the Post, anyone with that amount of firepower around the president poses a serious threat. He had the means to carry out something very serious, but thanks to the quick work of law enforcement, he never had that opportunity. He, as I said, falsely represented himself as an employee of the State Department. He claimed to be conducting surveillance. And he continued and said, we recovered 7 journals containing surveillance logs. This is not normal behavior. Now, this guy served in the Marine Corps from 08 until 16. He reached the rank of corporal. He was assigned as a warehouse clerk with the 1st Reconnaissance Battalion at Camp Pendleton. He deployed to Iraq from October of 08 through March of 09. He later served again in Afghanistan from June through December of 2010. He earned 2 Marine Corps Good Conduct Medals. He, along with a Navy unit commendation recognizing exceptional performance. He received the National Defense Service Medal for serving during the post-11 Global War on Terror, the Global War on Terrorism Service Medal, the Iraq Campaign Medal, the Afghanistan Campaign Medal, 2 Sea Service Deployment Ribbons, recognizing his overseas assignments, and the NATO International Security Assistance Force Medal for working in Afghanistan. Okay. So he's decorated. I don't see anything. He got something for good behavior. Going above and beyond, whatever. Deputies responded to the scene and they discovered that he was wanted in an unrelated robbery case out of El Segundo when they first made contact with him at the club on Sunday. And that's when they recovered a loaded 9mm pistol with hollow point ammunition, binoculars, and a badge that read Security Protection Agent. So he had a couple of fake badges saying different things. And the search of his home, as I said, uncovered an illegally modified AR platform rifle, additional firearms, body armor, high capacity magazines, communications equipment, and notebooks containing concerning statements. He was charged in a federal criminal complaint with possessing an unregistered short barrel rifle, a felony carrying a maximum sentence of 10 years in prison. And he now faces state firearm charges in L.A. in addition to the pending federal case. But I find it so interesting because these things don't really make the news. Like, what's up with the guy at the White House Correspondents' Dinner? Like, have we heard anything about that? If this had been, if all of these attempts had been on Obama or Biden, I guarantee you it would be wall-to-wall coverage. You see pictures of the guy walking from point A to point B. You would know everything about these guys. You would know everything about this case. They would be blowing it up like, oh my gosh, because what's the highest level you can achieve on the left is victimhood. And someone threatening your life, that's the ultimate in victimhood, right? Or actually being shot at, that's the ultimate in victimhood. So they can't give that to Donald Trump. He can't be seen as a survivor. He can't be seen as a victim because who's he's a victim of? Their side. So, I don't know. Maybe this guy leans right. Who knows? Maybe he's upset that, we're involved in Iran. And so, he's Trump, he's MAGA, and he's upset about Iran. We don't know. But because we don't know and that we don't know anything about the writings, nothing has leaked out, that says to me that this guy is on the left. I'm that cynical. All right. If you want to comment, 800-922-6680. You can tag me in a post on X at Mary Walter Radio. We'll be back with more of The Rob Carson Show.
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5: All right, welcome back to the Rob Carson Show. Happy Friday to everyone. I'm Mary Walter, in for Rob. 800-922-6680 is my number. Rob is back with you on Monday. So I'm glad to be here. Coming up, Tony Kinnett will be joining us. We'll talk about what's happening in the world and in this country. Got a couple things to hit him up with. You can find him at The Tonus, T-O-N-U-S, over on X. So the U.S. Assistant Attorney General for Civil Rights, Harmeet Dhillon, yesterday announced that Duke University Law School's in some trouble. It seems they're discriminating. For the incoming classes of 23, 24, and 25, Duke University Law's applications ask candidates how they would further the school's mission to equal justice, public service, and a diversity of perspectives and experiences. And reviewers in the school's admissions office were asked to place diversity/services tags on applications containing information commonly correlated with race, like being a Pell Grant recipient, as according to a statement yesterday. Investigators with the agency found that the essay questions and application fields where candidates would know Pell Grants were used as proxies for identifying minority candidates. They also found that the median LSAT scores of rejected white and Asian applicants exceeded the median LSAT scores of admitted black applicants. Discrimination based on race in higher education admissions is prohibited under federal civil rights laws. Just has never been enforced under the banner of DEI. Duke Law School doesn't get a free pass to discriminate against white and Asian students simply because it thinks it has good intentions, Dhillon said in a statement. Using diversity essays essay questions to identify preferred races for admission is still illegal discrimination based on race, and this department is committed to eliminating it everywhere we find it, including in our nation's schools. In a letter yesterday to the school's legal counsel, Dylan said a review of internal communications in Duke Law's admissions office reveals a pattern of discrimination dating back 5 years. She noted that a Duke Law report from the 21-22 academic year stated the goals of increasing the next incoming class to 43% students of color, up from the previous four-year average of 34%. Moreover, the school issued guidance after the 2023 Supreme Court decision telling admissions office employees that Duke Law may consider applicants' discussion of how race affected their life, be it through discrimination, inspiration, or otherwise. So what they're trying to do is they're trying to get around the enforcement of, you know, no DEI. And here's the thing. The same people who are for all of this would have a fit if you took their favorite athletic team and said, well, there aren't enough Asians on this team. You know, sorry, guys, but we need more Asians, or we need more Hispanics in ice hockey, or whatever it happens to be. They only like it applied one way. And if people aren't getting high enough scores, I mean, don't you want like medical school? Like, I want the best person to be my doctor. I don't care what that person looks like. I don't care if it's male or female. I don't care if they're socially awkward. It doesn't matter to me. Although I will say, for a surgeon's, like, I gotta like them because they're gonna cut me open. So I have to, like, for whatever reason with me when it comes to surgeons, I have to like them. If I don't like you and I think you've got a bad attitude or whatever, I don't know if I necessarily want you operating on me. But that's just me. I digress. But for the most part, if you tell me this is the best person to do whatever, to fix your knee or your heart, whatever, I'm like, okay. And I don't care what color that person is. Diversity has no business in any of this, in my humble opinion. I also don't think it has any business in things like sports either. You should pick the most qualified person, period, end of story. You know, but I'm a dreamer. I'm a dreamer. All right. A lot of people talking about affordability. That's the big thing, you know, because a burrito at Chipotle is $20. And I've seen so many people post, like, I bought this food for my family to make burritos, and it was $18 and some odd cents, and it was fed a family of four, so you can make it at home. It's just that when you're paying outside, you're paying for someone else to chop up the lettuce and chop up the tomatoes and the olives and the this and the that, and put it together for you. So yes, it's going to cost more money, but you can make a burrito at home. You just have to do the work yourself. That's how it works. Was takeout food cheaper back in the day? Yeah, it was, but everything was cheaper back in the day, but we also made less money back in the day too. So, you know, there's corresponding things there. So Scott Bessent, who's the Treasury Secretary, he said yesterday that wages are up for Americans nationwide, but particularly for Main Street workers, who have seen a 5.5% year-over-year boost as of the last quarter. And I don't know whether because the news is not covering this. Again, if this happened under Biden, everybody like, oh my gosh, happy days are here again. But because it's Trump, no one's covering it. Or people just aren't feeling it, they're not noticing it, I don't know. He said on X that the truth is wages are up for Americans across the distribution, but importantly, earnings growth for Main Street workers are at the 25th earnings percentile, was 5.5% year over year in the latest data this past quarter, more than three times the growth experienced by workers at the 75th percentile. Median weekly earnings also rose a robust 4.6%, well outpacing inflation. And he added, the fact is lower wage workers are leading, median workers are gaining, and the pundit-driven K-shaped economy narrative does not hold up. You'll see that K-shaped economy thing all over social media. Chart from BLS also showed that weekly earnings for workers in the top 75th percentile saw a boost of only 1.5%. So there you go. Coming up, Tony Kinnett will be joining us here. Lots to talk to Tony about next on the Rob Carson Show.
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19: Fox News, I'm Ted Lindner. Tropical storm Lala forecast to become a hurricane as it approaches the Big Island of Hawaii on Saturday, bringing with it as much as 2 feet of rain, according to the National Hurricane Center. A hurricane watch is in effect for the Big Island.
20: If it makes a landfall, it'll be only the seventh landfalling storm or hurricane in the Hawaiian Islands in about 75 years.
19: Fox Weather's Mike Seidel. And Energy Secretary Chris Wright claims in a post on X that 15 million barrels of oil are flowing through the Strait of Hormuz per day, but shipping data firm Kepler says just 84 vessels crossed the waterway last week. J.P. Morgan says the real number is closer to 4 million barrels. And Fox Energy Secretary Wright insists the report he receives indicates 15 million barrels a day are accurate.
22: Every day I get a report of transits in the north and the south and the exact product count and details of what goes through in the south.
19: President Trump claims the Strait of Hormuz is open. Iran says it's closed. 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

0: Oh, that music can mean one thing, one thing only. We welcome Tony Kinnett, investigative columnist at the Daily Signal, also the host of the Kinnett Cast. Tony Kinnett, you can find him on X at the Tonus, T-O-N-U-S. Hey, my friend, how are you? Welcome to the show.
1: Thanks for having me. It's a fine Friday. Just a nice, beautiful day of rain here in the Midwest. Hopefully it's a little bit nicer out east.
0: It's hot, but it's not terribly hot. It depends on where you are. You know, cities are going to be hotter. You're at the coast, it's cooler. So, but it's beautiful out. So I'm with you. And you know what? We're all on the right side of the grass. And at this point in life, that's pretty much where the bar is for me.
1: That's true. I'm picking up what you're putting down.
0: Thank you. I appreciate that. I want to talk a little bit. We're going to get into this more here on the show. But President Trump targeting birthright tourism, and it's so disgusting, this whole thing. I saw, I'm not sure you saw it as well, on social media in Mexico and other southern countries, there are American companies that are offering to help you have your baby in the United States, because that's not illegal, right? It's not illegal now. And we're waiting for Congress to do something. We all know absolutely nothing's going to happen. And so do they. These people know that. And I'm kind of wondering if maybe we should start one of those companies. You know, what the heck? If you can't beat them, join them, might as well make some money and have their kids, because you know what, by the time those kids are 18, I'll be well on my way to dead. So, you know, really, how bad could it be when they come back to vote? So President Trump targeting this, signed some executive orders, two executive orders yesterday, aimed at restricting this automatic citizenship for children born in the United States. One of them targets people who come here specifically for that reason, which is already apparently illegal, because you're coming here under false pretenses, because I don't think you can say that you're coming here just to give birth to a baby. I don't know, maybe you can, but they're targeting that. Of course this is going to be challenged, right? So where do you see this going? Is any of this going to stay?
1: I think some of it's going to stay. So the State Department has exclusive authority over visas. You've seen federal judges try to intervene here, but they just don't have authority. I'm sorry, federal judges in the United States do not have visa authority. They never have. And this is something that has been consistently thrown out at the appellate court level and the Supreme Court level. What the Trump administration is specifically targeting here are tourism and student visas, which is just what you suggested. The idea that you're saying, oh, I'm coming over here for a lovely vacation, maybe to pop out a kid, I'm not going to put that on the form. Or, of course, U.S. territories for some of the same measures. And the Trump administration making it clear that that's not going to be allowed from official policy anymore, so that the State Department doesn't get to say, well, I thought it should be interpreted like this. The Trump administration is saying, no, I am directing you exactly how this should be interpreted. And then also possible sanctions on countries who allow birth tourism organizations and operations to continue.
0: And lawsuits that are going to come out of this, do you think that the Trump administration prevails? Because they're saying that they've made it more, initially it was quite broad, they got shot down, so now they have tailored it much more closely under of course entering under false pretenses and saying that their entry was obtained through fraud. Is that something that you see, and I know you're not a lawyer, but seeing the Supreme Court saying okay and allowing that to stand?
1: Well, I mean, it's not that even the Supreme Court has to say okay and allow that to stand. I don't believe that in looking through the executive order and how this is framed, there's not even half a legal argument here. So for example, one of the left-wing international immigration advocacy organizations was asked if they were going to file a lawsuit on this, and that was earlier this morning, and their response was, on what standing? They don't even have anything here. Who are they suing on behalf of? You know, Jill in Ecuador, who wants to come here and give birth? Well, she didn't put it on the form. So I guess what are they going to say now? Like, oh, you have to say you're coming here to give birth? Well, that's already illegal. So there's not something that you can even really get a lawsuit in a federal court. Although there are a lot of activism judges, the appellate courts are pretty slap happy when it comes to slapping down things that are just lawsuits for the fun of it. And then remember, there's also no longer a rote total injunction allowance anymore. So, for example, if one person has a lawsuit, they can't just declare, oh, this person is a protected class and issue a nationwide injunction. That's not allowed anymore.

0: So I'm really, I mean, from what I've seen from even the national media coverage of this, there's not a whole lot of place for the advocates against it to go because, again, it really follows the letter of the law.
1: Yeah. What about the order seeking to prevent the use of surrogate mothers as part of that? That's something that has been growing in this country. I saw an interview with a woman who's had two. She's pregnant with the third for Chinese couples who want to have a child born in the United States, and she makes good money off of it.
0: So that's going to have to be a question that's probably argued out in the Treasury Department of all things, as weird and grotesque as that is, because there's also a question is if you are consistently making a product, you could also argue that in this case, you are participating in indentured servitude. Essentially, you're participating in slave breeding, which is a horrible thing. That is a horrible, horrible thing. But if you are giving a baby away from the United States to another country, that is technically considered a form of indentured servitude. And there's a Supreme Court precedent in 1923 that kind of dives into this a little bit. There was a case in the Philippines, which had, again, just coming fresh off the heels of the United States liberation of the Philippines from the Spanish and all of this here and the other. So when it comes to the surrogacy operation, that's probably going to be a little bit more drawn out, but you will hear this indentured servitude slavery thing again.
1: So interesting. You're so smart. I'm so glad I get to talk to you. I adore Tony. For people who don't know, I adore him. I got to know him on a Newsmax trip, and he's just so smart. You humble me. I want to talk to you also about the Democrats, and we'll take a quick break. We'll come back on the other side. But the Democrat Party, do you see this? It's a schism, obviously. You see the rise of the communists very quickly on the left, and they have no one to blame but themselves for this because they should have put the squad in their place in the very beginning, and they didn't. And they seem to be willing to do anything for votes, and they're going to get in bed with a bunch of people who are flat-out communists who, when they get in power, they're going to take out the Democrats, the moderate Democrats and Democrat leadership first. Like, those are the first ones to go, but they're too stupid to see it. What are we to make of people like Hassan Piker, who some comments about rape have surfaced that he made before have surfaced again? There seems to be like no bottom, and the left just keeps accepting it under the guise of a big tent. Can they sustain this, and are they going to really allow the communists to take over their party?
0: So can they sustain the big tent? Absolutely not. I mean, and this has already been shown. I was yelled over this on CNN when I made the case this last week, as citing Politico and New York Times and Washington Post and all these other articles that said black voters are abandoning the Democrat Party because they feel abandoned by the push towards the socialist. They're no longer receiving kind of the breast milk of permanent national campaign donations. And so a lot of voters in from the South to the Midwest that are part of traditionally democratic groups, those would be black voters, Hispanic voters, down the line union working class voters, they're just staying home. Or they're voting in the primary against anything, even if it's for Chris Farley impersonator Haley Stevens. And so Hassan Piker, he's like a weird like fashion of this, where the left is like, we really need someone who has motivation with the youths. And so they just went out and found someone insane. And while that may be a really great short-term political piece, let me put it this way. When Tucker Carlson went crazy, it completely screwed over the kind of Republican momentum. And then same with Candace Owens in the same fashion that when she talks about an election, it toxifies it because she's ridiculous. Hassan Piker is getting into the same territory. So he's a nutcase, but he's like the only one that they really have, other than Botox Queen Jennifer Welch. Those are your choices. And so when he gets up there and says, yeah, rape is fine on wealthy universities, and actually, we should abolish prisons because everyone fantasizes about rape and murder. I mean, I do, don't you? Voters listen to that and go, oh, my God. And I mean, oh, my God, in the way that Chandler says, oh, my God, when he sees Janice for the 18th time. Like, people don't want this.
1: Yeah, no, and even CNN went after him when a segment of a podcast resurfaced where he said that even if sexual assaults occurred during the October 7th attack, it would not change how he refused what he calls the Palestinian resistance. Even if they used rape as a weapon, that was okay with him. And that was even too far for CNN. If the left starts to lose places like CNN, which, by the way, I think is much more, stumbles into journalism more often than MS Now, they're in big trouble. They're in really, really big trouble. Quick break here, Tony. We're going to come back on the other side, and there's some other things that I want to talk to you about. We'll get there. I don't want to give it away yet. That's next on The Rob Carson Show.
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0: We are back on the Rob Carson Show. Tony Kinnett, my guest on the Newsmax Hotline. Tony, quickly, we have Mitch McConnell's back. Nobody has seen him yet. And he's going to finish out his term. So he's not going to be back probably in D.C. until mid-September because, you know, they got to take 5 weeks off because they work so hard. Do we think we're ever going to see him back? I don't know what's going on here. No one's seen him. I don't get it.
1: So since the Daily Beast called me MAGA star top pundit Tony Kinnett calling for the release of a video, I have a very simple thing here. So first of all, whenever you have senators who are able to run out the clock on retirement, this is why I think the 17th Amendment needs to be abolished, and that we should go back to having election of senators directly by state legislatures, so that if you have a senator who sucks, you can repeal them. You don't have to have some old guy running out the clock until the end of time. That would be number one. Number two, all you gotta do is like release a little video and go, "Hi, I'm Mitch McConnell and I'm fine. And also I'm eating at Hardee's." I would be down for that. Because I too eat at Hardee's, and so I would identify. But honestly, I don't know. Whether he's alive or dead, does it matter? He's not gonna vote on anything super duper important between now and the election anyway.
0: Right. Well, you know, but let me ask you, is he voting by proxy? Do we know?
1: I know that there was one case in which he voted by proxy, two cases in which he did not vote and was counted absent. I don't know about the full record, though. I can't answer that.
0: Okay. I was just curious how that is. All right. One last thing that I want to talk about that I didn't tell you about is yesterday was National Root Beer Float Day.
1: I'm curious
0: if you are a root beer float kind of guy.
1: Only in one place in the world, as bizarre as this will sound, only from the A&W restaurant in Iron Mountain in the Upper Peninsula of Michigan. It is the best A&W I've ever been to, and they make the root beer like in-house, and they also get the ice cream from a place like down the street, and it makes amazing, amazing root beer float. So that's like the only time that I'm ever totally in the mood for a root beer float.
0: Okay, so I bring this up because, as I said, yesterday was National Root Beer Float Day. I'm not a root beer. I love root beer, but I'm not a root beer float kind of girl. Like, I'm like, I could take it or leave it. Like
1: the dirty sodas that the Mormons are in love with.
0: Well, the dirty sodas have like they have like 10,000 calories. Those things.
1: Oh, you're a calorie counter. Oh, bless your heart.
0: Exactly. I just could not drink them on the regular, whereas I could have some diet root beer regularly. My favorite is Stewart's, which it must be an East Coast thing because we don't have A&W. We have A&W root beer in the store, but we don't have A&W restaurants here. So I wonder if you ever had Stewart's there. They were the drive-up ones, you know, where they come and put the tray on your window, and they made really, really, really good root beer, and they had really good hot dogs. So that's what they were known for.
1: I can't let this go for a second. I, as a Midwesterner, again, who just talked about Hardee's and A&W in the same segment, and so I'm gaining weight just by speaking about these things. Life is too short to count the calories. Have 8 root beer floats, Mary. I've seen you look fantastic. Don't listen to the people living sad and counting calories like on an abacus. Live free. Come out to the Midwest. We'll get you some biscuits and gravy. We'll make you the happiest camper this side of Yosemite. You'll love it.
0: Well, where I live, I tend to fill up on bagels and really good Italian food. So, you know, I still get that.
1: I'll allow it.
0: Well, they're trying to figure out. Well, first of all, early root beer was typically made from steeping sassafras root bark with other herbs and barks. But apparently, and it was called beer because it was slightly alcoholic at the time, with generally 2% of alcohol, 1 to 2% or less. So that's why it's called beer.
1: Like, seriously, like I've had some of like their original concoction stuff that they do for like some of the tourist stuff down in like near the caves in Kentucky. It's awful. It's like, man, that's the power of Pine Sol, baby. As soon as you finish drinking it, it's like, oh, man, I'm glad they've changed it over the years.
0: Yes, they have changed it. One legend of the origin of the root beer float is that a man named Frank Wisner in Cripple Creek, Colorado, was inspired to invent it in 1893. He was gazing out at Cow Mountain. Its snow-covered peak above darkened slopes inspired him, and he dropped a scoop of vanilla ice cream into a mug of root beer, inventing the root beer float, and he used to call it a black cow. I've heard of that, but I've heard it called a black cow before. My grandfather used to call it a black cow.
1: There is no way that story's real. That is the most made-up thing I've ever... I mean, I like the name. I like the name. The Black Cow is kind of cool. But, like, he was staring at a mountain one day and thought, oh, that reminds me of ice cream. Like, get out of here. Come on now. The man was just like, I've got this ice cream here and I've got this root beer. Hey, wait a second. And then, like, you know, I think sometimes you hear this in, like, the tech sector. They're like, one day I was staring at the horizon and I thought, what if my phone could connect to my refrigerator? And I'm like, you guys, stop it. Stop with these stories.
0: Well, apparently, the accepted version is that it was invented by A&W in 1919, or some, you know, at a roadside stand in Lodi, California. They say that region gets blazingly hot in the summer, and the theory is that someone decided to add ice cream to A&W's root beer to make it even colder. So that's what they theorize.
1: I'm calling it. That makes sense because that's how we think. There you go. And you get like a capitalist boost off of it. Not, he was staring at the mountains like one so looking upon the face of God. Like, stop that. A&W is like, this could be colder.
0: Not to add on a sad note, but root beer is falling out of fashion. Younger generations prefer fizzy flavored waters, kombucha, energy drinks, sodas in general have fallen out of favor. But a YouGov survey found that Barks root beer is the 12th most popular popular among millennials. Among baby boomers, A&W is the 4th most popular. So
1: in the Midwestern, we got Sprecher's, and Sprecher's is delightful, and they have a low calorie root beer that is my personal favorite. I know I just went on that whole spiel about calories. I have some in the fridge right now, and I'm gonna go have a bottle.
0: There you go. We have a bottle of a local made root beer, but we got it at a wedding, and then we're gonna go try that. I haven't had that yet, but we'll have that. I do like a good root beer. So Tony Kinnett, thank you for joining me. You have a wonderful weekend, and you enjoy your low cal root beer.
1: Mary, you're just a delight always. You should guest for Rob more often.
0: Oh, you are so sweet. Thank you. I bet you say that to all the girls. Have a great weekend, friend, and God bless. Take care. More, I'm Mary Walter. More coming up on The Rob Carson Show.
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0: back to the Rob Carson Show. We were talking about the WNBA earlier this week and about Clay Travis and his idea to have some trans players play in the WNBA. Well, there are some trans players in the WNBA, and there is one that plays in Monaco. And his name, sorry, because if you see this guy, it's a dude. It is a dude. There is no way this is a chick. You should see the muscles on this dude. He's 6'3", which, not throwing any shade, I have nieces who are 6'1 and 6 feet. So, but he's 6'3", but this guy is a tank. He is a tank. He is all muscle, head to toe. You got to look it up. Julie Tetart, T-E-T-A-R-T. 34 years old, and said he told OutKick, if they contact me, I won't say no, but you have to be realistic. I'm old, and there are far better players than me. And he said, obviously, it's a childhood dream, just like for any female basketball player, but unfortunately, it's not possible. And you gotta check this guy out, because I'm sorry, he's a dude. Just because he puts on a skirt and calls himself Julie doesn't make him a Julie. Just doesn't make him a chick. I'm sorry. Science has prevailed with this guy. In the 2025-26 season, he led in both scoring and rebounding. And if you watch any videos of him playing, he's a dude. I'm Mary Walter. Don't go anywhere. We got more coming up on the Rob Carson Show.
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2: Fox News, I'm Chris DeMail. Three executions took place in the U.S. on Thursday.
3: Oklahoma, Tennessee, and Alabama carrying out the death sentences. All three of the prisoners convicted of murder. Although unusual, the fact that they occurred on the same day, merely a coincidence.
2: Fox's Gary Baumgarten. It's the first time three executions have happened on the same day in 16 years. Nearly two dozen Democratic-led states suing the federal government over a Trump administration effort to remove unqualified foreign truck drivers from the road.
4: What's happening here is you have these liberal states actually siding with an illegal truck driver over the safety of an American citizen. It shows how perverse these radical leftists have become.
2: Transportation Secretary Sean Duffy on Fox's The Ingram Angle. More than 280 now dead after a powerful earthquake in Colombia. The search continues for survivors. 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
5: 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A chance of showers tonight and tomorrow. After an overnight low of 61, expect high of 81 tomorrow with a high of 84 on Saturday. 68 degrees tonight for Cottonwood and Liberty Valley with a high on Friday of 91 and 96 on Saturday. 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
0: And welcome back to the Rob Carson Show. Joining us in half an hour, Hillary Fordich will be joining us. We're going to talk about things that are happening in the UK, obviously, but also a meeting that happened here in the U.S., and we'll get some more information and insight from her. We touched on the whole birthright citizenship with Tony. I just wanted to play some audio from you, and I wanted to give you the opportunity to comment. 800-922-6680. Unlike Tony, hopefully these executive orders are crafted in such a way that would allow these to be enforced, because I think it is really necessary. I do not have any hope that Congress is ever going to get off its butt and do a darn thing. You can disagree with me, but I do think that that's pretty much the way it's going to go, that Congress is just going to sit back and let nothing happen. Democrats don't want this. Democrats want to just flood the zone with illegals, and I think that Republicans just don't have any desire to do anything. I just don't think they do. I think they're super happy with the status quo. I don't know why, but that's just the way it is. So, all right, let's start with Trump making some comments before signing these bills in the Oval Office. Cut one.
17: We had a very unfortunate decision in the Supreme Court concerning birthright. It was close, but a very, very unfortunate decision. So we're making adjustments because it's very unfair. This was done for a different reason. This was done right after the Civil War. This was for the babies of slaves. And what's happening now, if people are building businesses around it, from wealthy people are building businesses around birthright citizenship. That's not the way it's supposed to work. It's a disgrace. They're buying their way in, and we're not going to let it happen.
0: Yeah, literally. I mean, Democrats would love to give away citizenship for free. Just give it away to anybody who wants to come here. Anybody in all commerce, come on in. We'll give you citizenship for free. Please vote for us in our elections. And they just want to flood the zone. And that's what they want to do. But Republicans, I'm sure, are pretty happy to sell citizenship. If they can make a dime off of it, I think there are some Republicans who would be more than happy to sell it. But we know that there are people, and they're not breaking the law. The Supreme Court said that, you know, the 14th Amendment is as it is interpreted, not the way it's interpreted now, not the way it was originally written. Even the guy who wrote it said it was for the children of the slaves, but they didn't spell it out enough in the Constitution. And Congress, like I said, has had actually centuries to change it. Well, more. Yeah, centuries, I think. Anyway, they have done nothing. So now Stephen Miller is explaining the two bills, just so you understand exactly what they're talking about.
18: Mention. The 14th Amendment was passed exclusively in the aftermath of the Civil War so that to ensure that the children of slaves would be citizens. It had no other meaning and purpose outside of that. And that's been clear, obviously, since the day that it was passed. You can go back and you can read the congressional debates. This is not something that's even seriously contested by anybody. The president is using his authority as commander-in-chief to sign first an executive order using the new ruling the Supreme Court issued to expand the definitions of people who are ineligible for birthright citizenship. That includes, for example, alien enemies of the United States, members of foreign terrorist organizations, and large categories of people who lobby and act on behalf of foreign governments. And so with taking this action, it ensures that large numbers of people who wrongly would be getting birthright citizenship will no longer be eligible for those benefits. The second action that he's taking, which is especially historic, is for the first time ever in American history to ban birth tourism. So I want you to really let that sink in. This has been something that people have talked about not only for years, but for decades. The idea that people come here pretending to be a tourist, pretending to be a visitor, saying they want to go to Disneyland, they want to go visit a monument or go to a national park, but the real reason they're here is to have a child, to make that child an automatic citizen, leave our country, and then have a U.S. citizen child. It gives them access under this broken system to welfare benefits, ultimately to the voting booth, and all the other rights and privileges that belong solely to Americans. So that practice of birth tourism is, as of the signing of this order, hereby banned.
0: All right. One thing I do like is trying to, because, again, the way the left wants this read is, and you know, we'll take all comers, but children of individuals designated as alien enemies, including members of organizations that the federal government has designated as terrorist groups. Yes, we should not allow people who want to take us down come here. This is why this Chinese birth tourism is going to bite us in the butt not too far down the road. You've got an entire generation of kids growing up in China right now who will be a voting age soon enough before you realize it. And you cannot be surprised when they come here, they move here, and then they start voting here. And they're going to vote the way the Chinese government tells them to vote. Do you honestly think their parents were allowed to come here and had that kind of money to pay to come here, to stay in one of the hotels that the Chinese run in Hawaii and in California? And the Chinese government's cool with that? Yeah, it's no problem. You want to escape the U.S., you want to escape China? Sure, go have your baby in the United States, and then they can sponsor you and everything. They are slowly, they're using our laws to cut our throats, and we're going to pay for it as well. That's exactly what's happening. The Chinese population alone that has been born here, it may not be a lot now, but it's going to keep going and going and going. And if you don't think that they answer to the Chinese government, you're crazy. And that's the part of this. That's the problem, because it says it's not, the 14th Amendment says that they are not subject to a foreign, I think I want to say potentate, but basically a foreign government, not subject to a foreign government. But the Chinese are subjects of a foreign government. They could sit here and say, oh no, I was born in America. But yeah, you think that they're not reporting back to China? Of course they are. Of course they are. It's how their parents got here. Their parents were used purposely. Lastly, Trump's comments after signing the bill on birthright citizenship.
17: But they've taken birthright citizenship and they've made a joke out of it. And we're actually the only country of size, I think just about the only country, period, that does birthright citizenship. I thought we were going to win it at the Supreme Court. Unfortunately, we had a bad decision, very unfair decision. Our country suffers because of it, and we're ending it a different way.
0: Yes, it says all persons born or naturalized in the United States and subject to the jurisdiction thereof are citizens. So when you come here and you're not subject to the jurisdiction thereof, how many grown adults do we have in this country that came from other countries who are campaigning for office who talk about how much they hate this country? Are they subject to the jurisdiction of America? Yes, technically, but they hate us. And they're here to destroy us. It also says, okay, I'm not going to get into that. Supreme Court knows far more about that than I do, and that's how they chose to rule when it comes down to it. I also want to get into, so you have on the left, and Tony hit on this as well, the breakdown of the demographic of El Said's voters. And if you want to jump in, 800-922-6680, feel free to do so. You are welcome to do that or tag me in a post on X. And I have got a lot of notifications on X, but I will try to get to all of them as we go through here. But it's hard for me to multitask that. Anyway, so El Said's voters, he's a former state public health official, and they call him doctor. Yes, he passed, but he went through medical school, and he passed. He never did any training, though, required to become a doctor. He never practiced as a doctor. But then again, Dr. Jill Biden is a doctor in English literature. And it's so funny because we throw that term around a lot, but my husband's an MD. And practices and has been working, you know, forever as a doctor. But we get invitations to stuff and it just says, Mr. Nobody uses the moniker doctor anymore. He never gets anything with that in front of his name. But yet Dr. Jill Biden insists on being called doctor, and El Said, well, he's a doctor. It's pretty funny when it is used and when it is not used. Anyway, the honorific of doctor. He won by less than a percentage point. Now, a Washington Post did an analysis of the voting data to find out who voted for El Said and who voted for Stevens, for Haley Stevens. And they found that Said won with support from young voters, of course, the under 30 crowd, by 24 points in counties with at least 30% of young adults. Stevens led counties where young adults made up one-fifth or less of the population. So clearly, El Said's with the young communists, the young impressionables who have no clue what the world is like because they're still wet behind the ears, and Stevens won with the older people for whom socialism's a bad word, but communism's like a no-go. In counties where black people made up at least 15% of the population, Stevens led El Said by 8 points. Black voters in Detroit have historically been pivotal for Democrats to win statewide, pointing to potential vulnerability for the party ahead of the general election. Counties where at least 40% of the population earned a college degree, they backed far-left El Said by 10 points. After the race was called, though, he changed his message. Did you notice that? He changed his message. He was one way to get elected, and then as soon as the race was called, boom, he switches. And he started painting Mike Rogers as a warmonger and a MAGA loyalist. But the Washington Post analysis says recent polling of the general election has added to the sense of uneasiness over the rough road ahead for El Said. While Stevens was neck and neck in a hypothetical matchup against Rogers in November, El Said was trailing Rogers in some surveys. Polling has varied and has proved unreliable in primaries. Yes, that's very, very true. So I want to go to cut four here, because this is another candidate. This is the socialist communist gubernatorial candidate for Wisconsin, Francesca Hung. We've heard this one. She's a chef. And she said in the past that she doesn't like Thanksgiving, and she was taken to the mat on that. And so she said, no. Now all of a sudden she finally came out and finally said, yes, it's my, what's your favorite holiday? Thanksgiving's my favorite holiday. So they're going to say whatever they need to say. We understand that. Well, here she is, because she was asked about, because she apparently also wants to cancel Christmas. So Thanksgiving and Christmas, she wants to get rid of. She basically wants to get rid of, after you listen to this, I think anything that Americans love, anything celebratory around holidays, etc., she wants to get rid of. Listen to this. This is another holiday she's not fond of.
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20: 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I just don't feel the need to have to participate, and it's fine for kids. 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
0: Yeah, boy, I thought communism was supposed to be awesome. Apparently, they're just not super fun people. All right, coming up, Stephen, Arnie, hang on. I will get your calls coming up here on The Rob Carson Show.
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3: So you preferred your pronouns to be
4: they and them.
3: They, them.
4: Okay. So, do you need me to explain how to use that?
3: Nope, because I'm not going to.
0: That's great. Mary Waldron for Rob Carson. Coming up, Hillary Fordich will be joining us here in just about 15 minutes. Let's go to some of the comments over on X. Sal says, the CCP monitors Chinese who emigrate to America, and many are given instructions on what to do. Failure to obey means relatives back in China get arrested until compliance is met. That's very true. And we found Chinese police stations set up in American cities where they monitor the people that they sent here. A lot of them who came over the border, you know, all those Chinese military aged men who came over, they know. So that's what's happening. They're absolutely monitoring them. So that's why this whole birthright citizenship thing has to stop. We were also talking earlier about DEI. We talked about it with a trans basketball player in Morocco who, I swear, look up the picture, is a dude. It's the muscles are insane on this guy. There's no way that's a woman. I'm sorry. No woman is built that way. And it's just not. So other things too, probably, that makes it not a woman. But also Duke University Law School being caught using DEI in admissions. And Harmeet Dhillon released a report yesterday that says there's now launching an investigation because it is illegal to implement those qualifications. And they admitted to the school. The Asian and white kids who were not admitted had higher LSAT scores than black applicants who were admitted. So I don't know about you, but I want my lawyer to be super competent. Steven in Santa Cruz talking about that DEI. You're on the Rob Carson Show. Happy Friday, Steven.
6: Mary, can you hear me?
0: I can hear you. Can you hear me?
6: Yeah, you rock. Listen, if there's time, I'll tell you something funny. But there's something that bothers me. I'm having trouble adjusting to it, and that is that my town here in Santa Cruz, California, is changing gradually, but not so gradually, in a way that makes me feel like I'm living in a different country. It got criticisms in the college paper in the 80s for being too white. I remember articles about that. Now, when I ride my bicycle around through my neighborhood in downtown, not so much downtown, but just around the surface streets, the suburban landscape, I don't see any English-speaking families walking around with their kids anymore. It's all immigrant families. So the color of the landscape of the culture is shifting, and I'm having a little trouble with that. Anything you might say about that?
0: It's interesting, because if you were in a city and you were complaining about gentrification of white people moving in, you'd have movements, you'd be getting all sorts of coverage in the media, because how dare white people move into, you know, black and Hispanic neighborhoods? How dare they do that? That's gentrification, and they're pushing the minorities out. But if you, as a white person, say, my neighborhood is changing and people don't even speak my language here anymore, well, then you're racist. And so the double standard, they cow white people aren't allowed to complain at all about things changing in their neighborhoods. But if they move into a neighborhood, then they're wrong for changing it. Do you see what I'm saying? And I don't care. In all honesty, this is a hand of God truth. I don't care what color you are. I don't care what your religion is, as long as you assimilate. That's all I care about. Learn how to speak the language, assimilate to the customs. Towns have different ways of doing things, right? You know, you have to, if you assimilate and become part of, as a force to, as opposed to changing where you move to, I'm down with it. I'm fine with it. But when you decide to move into my home and change and demand that I change to accommodate you, that's when I have a problem. And I see a problem with that.
6: You know, there's a neighboring town, I'm not going to name it, but it's probably 90% Hispanic. It's a community designed around the farming industry. So there's a lot of laborers out there. And, you know, when you go there, you know that it's predominantly Latino. You expect that. So they have one town to themselves, pretty much. And now my town, as my town is being transformed, I'd like to see, like you say, some assimilation of language barriers and everything that you just mentioned. It makes sense. But I have to blame the Anglo community also, because we're not having children.
0: That's very true. You can't argue with that. You're 100% right. And so if you're not having kids, although, yeah, and that's a great question. Why is that happening? So that's a whole other topic. We're up against the clock here. Thank you so much for joining me, Stephen. I really appreciate it. Have a wonderful weekend. And it's weird, you know, like white people even feel like, I can't even mention this. Oh my gosh, because I'm going to be seen as racist because they want to cow you into that. I don't want to even observe or make note of what is happening, because that is a racist thing to say. That's not right. All right, Hillary Fordage coming up. She's joining us next here on the Rob Carson Show. Don't go anywhere.

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2: News. I'm Chris DeMail. Three executions took place in the U.S. on Thursday.
3: Oklahoma, Tennessee, and Alabama carrying out the death sentences. All three of the prisoners convicted of murder. Although unusual, the fact that they occurred on the same day, merely a coincidence.
2: Fox's Gary Baumgarten. It's the first time three executions have happened on the same day in 16 years. Nearly two dozen Democratic-led states suing the federal government over a Trump administration effort to remove unqualified foreign truck drivers from the road.
4: What's happening here is you have these liberal states actually siding with an illegal truck driver over the safety of an American citizen. It shows how perverse these radical leftists have become.
2: Transportation Secretary Sean Duffy on Fox's The Ingram Angle. More than 280 now dead after a powerful earthquake in Colombia. The search continues for survivors. 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
5: Thanks for making the Talk of the Quad Cities KQ&A your choice for your Thursday. A chance of showers tonight and tomorrow. After an overnight low of 61, expect high of 81 tomorrow with a high of 84 on Saturday. 68 degrees tonight for Cottonwood and Liberty Valley with a high on Friday of 91 and 96 on Saturday. 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

0: I don't know where he is, but I'm sure we'll hear all about it on Monday. He tells us all about his vacations and everything.
1: Yes,
0: so we'll hear all about it on Monday. Well, it's good. What a wonderful surprise when I saw that you were booked for this show this afternoon, sitting in my spot. And I said, oh, who's in for me? And I saw it was you. And I said, this is fantastic, because I also got to meet Noe Hillery on the same trip, Newsmax trip that I was on with Tony Kinnett, our last guest.
1: Right.
0: Let's, although you weren't on the cool bus with me and Tony, that's all I'm going to say.
1: we had a cool bus too.
0: Oh, sure you did. So there was a meeting recently to discuss the war in Ukraine and the humanitarian crisis in Gaza with Marco Rubio and I guess his British counterpart, Ed Miliband, the UK Foreign Secretary. Now, there is apparently some tension automatically, because in the past, Miliband, when he was the Foreign Office brief, he was a critic of President Donald Trump as a racist and a misogynist. And there was some concern when the new Prime Minister, Andy Burnham, decided to make him the face of the Foreign Office because of those criticisms of President Trump and branding him a racist and a misogynist, which I'm sure he has zero proof of. So he got it anyway. Does that automatically increase the tensions when everybody gets together?
1: Well, you're absolutely correct about this. And I think probably like Ed Miliband is not a name that's on the tip of the tongue of most Americans, but everybody needs to know this because it's really important. You're totally correct when you said that in the past, Ed Miliband had referred to President Trump as a racist, a misogynist, and he really has made completely derogatory remarks about him. Now, there was a time in Washington, D.C., where everybody was reading the Washington Post. It was very de rigueur. One of the comments that I heard when I first came to Washington, or at least sayings, was, if you don't want it to appear on the front page of the Washington Post, then don't say it. In other words, you know, be careful what you say. So what is of real concern to me is not only did he badmouth the person that is really one of the most powerful men in the world, but also the most important ally that the UK has ever had, will ever have. Not only did he badmouth him, but that he was stupid enough to badmouth him. Because you don't, if you're in political life, unless you're an absolute nitwit, you know that what you say, just like Mary Waters is now quoting it, Hillary Fordwich knows it, and the rest of the world that's in the know knows it. What do you think? Do you think it's going to remain private? So to me, somebody that's that silly and has that poor a judgment shouldn't really be in that role. Having said that, I will say Marco Rubio, who I have the utmost respect for, I respect even more. I give him huge kudos because he is the consummate politician, the consummate gentleman, and he actually played nicey-nicey with Ed Miliband. I think it's in mutual best interest of both the US and the UK to not only retain but improve and gain more out of our special relationship, because we have never had, as the US, a greater ally than the UK, only until the Labour government has come in and has not been by our side. And don't forget, Americans have done our part to ruin that special relationship. It was President Obama who said, you know, if the UK votes for Brexit, they'll go to the back of the line in terms of any international trade deals behind the EU, which was not very nice to say about your most special ally. And don't forget, of course, President Obama removed the bust of Winston Churchill from the White House. So on both sides of the Atlantic and the pond, as it's referred to, you know, either party in the special relationship at some juncture has done something, like in any relationship, to send it a little bit off keel. But I do think with regard to this recent meeting, both Ed Miliband and Marco Rubio, as I said, were playing nicey-nicey, because I'm delighted to see both are valuing each other. We as Americans must stay close to the UK because of their international basis, because of the foothold it gives us within the European sort of sphere, even though obviously the UK is no longer part of Europe, never was geographically. We need to have the UK as an ally, so it's mutually beneficial. natural.
0: Okay, so there's a lot of things that I think are at play here. When I look at the UK, I see first of all a huge Islamist movement in the UK. I see a freedom of speech being cracked down on. It seems to me as if the UK is just moving in a direction that President Trump, of course, can't stand and is not for at all. So you've got that going on. So the new prime minister,

0: He seems to be pulling back from some of this stuff. I know for his energy policy, Miliband is really into net zero and renewables, which is what sunk Germany's energy policy, right? Germany now is in trouble. And Trump, of course, is an opponent of wind farms. And he thinks that they should open up the North Sea and use oil and fossil fuels there.
1: You're totally in the know with regard to Ed Miliband, yes. So our audience knows, he's banged on about global warming and the importance of net zero for years. So this is what I always say. I respect people who have different either political beliefs than me, or religious beliefs than me, or different views on the world. But my red line, this is Hillary's personal red line, is don't be a bloody hypocrite. Okay? So if he really cared about the environment, why did he hop on a plane to come to the United States? Why didn't he do it via Zoom or like on the phone, like we're doing right now, right? He could have done it on the phone. So unless he sailed across, which he didn't, unless he rode across here, which he didn't, he could have done it via Zoom. And I always say this actually about Davos, all those global elites getting in their private jets to fly to Davos to talk about their deep concern about the environment. I will believe people who say it matters when they act as if it really matters. And by the way, for people that bang on about global warming, do you know that the next generation, particularly a lot of people in the younger generation, antique shops across America and the UK are going out of business. For centuries, people just handed down furniture. No one is talking about the global footprint of all this IKEA furniture, all this manufactured cheap rubbish stuff that everybody's buying. Nobody talks about the global footprint of that. And by the way, you can drive a Hummer for 6 months for the amount of energy it takes to air condition an American average house for 1 hour in the summer. I don't see Americans turning off their air conditioning. So for everybody that bangs on about global warming and acts like a hypocrite, Ed Miliband is one of them. And President Trump is absolutely right. These silly wind farms, oh, by the way, not only do they kill whales because of the noise that they make, and we've had whales being beached off the coast of Connecticut where we had wind farms here in the United States, but also they're not biodegradable. So they actually ruin the environment. It's kind of like the batteries for electric cars. So to me, it's the hypocrisy that really bothers me. Again, if you care about the environment, and I do all my little bits, there's certain things I do. I don't waste things. And by the way, I put my air conditioning up because I think that it's ludicrous to spend that kind of money when you don't need to have it like a freezer in your house in the summer. But anyway, I think that Ed Miliband is a hypocrite, and that's the issue I have with him.
0: Yeah, well, a lot of they set standards. The left often set standards that are impossible to live by. And so they managed to find a way to have rules for thee but not for me. And they seem to be quite comfortable with that. All right, we've got more coming up. Don't go anywhere. Our guest, Hillary Fortage, on the Newsmax hotline. More of her next on The Rob Carson Show.
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11: Poor little Democrats. Are you guys okay today? I came in to check on you. Every time Trump does something good, you guys spaz out. Would you guys shut up and let him work?
0: Welcome back to the Rob Carson Show. I'm Mary Walter, in for Rob, joining us on the Newsmax hotline. It is Hillary Fordich. You can find her on socials at H Fordwich, W-I-C-H, and then the word Hillary, H-I-L-A-R-Y, only one L. My friend, I wanted to also ask you this, just to kind of move away from the U.S. UK relationship for a hot second, because here in the U.S., I thought this was super interesting. For the third time in history, women currently hold more jobs than men, and experts say this disparity could be here to stay. It's not by a lot, but 79.64 million jobs held by women as of June of this year compared to 79.34 million. So it's a difference of about 304,000. But in February, women held 96,000 more than men. So it has grown by 208,000 jobs between February and now. And my question is that, could that be just because there's more women in the United States than there are men? Aren't we 51% of the population?
1: Yes, Mary, you're correct on both points. You're correct on the statistics, and you're correct on the 51%. We are 51% of the population. We always have been. And that's been that way pretty much throughout history. But I actually, and it may, people listening obviously can tell I'm a female, I may have a surprising point of view on this, which is, I've never been a feminist. I was a head of household because I was a single mom, and that's a whole another issue. But I raised three children alone, and I have two sons. And I'm very concerned because one of the things that the mainstream media, and actually even I don't remember hearing about it on Newsmax, or even I'm on GB News as well and Sky News Australia and News 24, some other networks, and I've never heard anybody talking about this. I'm just a basic nerd, so I do a lot of reading and research, and I'd heard this rumor. Never before had I about the suicide of so many young white males. And most unfortunately, my youngest son has been to three funerals of three suicides in his generation. And I will tell you, he's 25 this year, and when he graduated from a great American university with extremely good grades, having played a Division I sport and having done a lot of charitable volunteering, like literally, what more could you want from something? 19 jobs that he applied to, he looked at afterwards, months afterwards, when he didn't even get an interview with that kind of stellar resume, and he saw who was in that position. And this was at the height of the DEI initiative. And it wasn't another white male. Now, I do think, as a woman, I've always wanted a fair shake. I think it's great that I have opportunities. I want the same opportunities as a male. But I don't think that any male of any color, let alone white, or any color, should be discriminated against. We've had a lot of reverse discrimination recently in America, and the suicide rate, and this is what I was coming to in terms of which what hasn't been reported, amongst white males is the highest in all of history. They're not getting jobs. There's been, I think, literally a war on white males for a while, and I find that scary. And also, the birth rate amongst white, in quotes, historically regular Americans, is 1.2, 1.3 to one, and in, I always say who's a 0.3 child, but, you know, statistically that's how it averages out. And in the UK, it's 1.2. Now, there are other races that are in this country, and predominantly in Michigan and other places, and they breed 8 to 1. And so there is a big global displacement, and part of that has been the war on white males, and I think it's very sad, and I think the suicide rate is extremely sad, Mary.
0: Wow, that's insane. I did not know that. So I want to ask you, I'm sure you talk to your son about this a lot. I think that the war on men, I totally agree with it. I think that is what spurred them in the 2024 election to go with President Trump, because they were tired of being told that they're toxic. They knew that the left hated them. They knew that the left were the ones who were telling them they were toxic, and that their whiteness was the only reason they got whatever they got in life. It wasn't because they earned it. And they started to push away from that, and they went for Trump. But now a lot of them are very disillusioned with Trump and the economy, et cetera, which is insane to me, because, you know, when Biden was president, inflation was 9%. Now it's something like 3.8 or 4.2, something in that area. So half of what it was. Is that what's pushing the move towards socialism for the under 30s?
1: You know, I wish I knew what is pushing the move towards socialism categorically. I don't think anybody has the exact answer, but my suspicion is, and what I, from what I read, I think is, I think it's that we've lost our universities to not just left-leaning people, but to hardened, socialistic-minded, theoretically bound people. I've always said, actually, in theory, by the way, in theory, I think socialism's wonderful. And you know what it comes from, actually? And I have I can speak with this from authority. I lived in Holland. I headed the global business development, the KPMG worldwide. I was based in Amsterdam. I lived there for 3 years. And traditionally you'd say, well, look, that's a socialistic society, and that was successful. So was Norway, so was Sweden, a lot of the Nordic countries. But Mary, this is how I always explain it to Americans. It's the Viking principle. When the Vikings were rowing across the Atlantic, if Mary's back went out, Hillary had to row harder. And you know what? I don't mind paying taxes for anybody who's handicapped. Anybody who's elderly needs my help, and any veteran that was injured. You know why? Because I'm able-bodied, able-brained, and I can do it. And that's the Viking principle. That's when socialism really is, in quotes, a good society. But, and here's the huge caveat, when I lived in Holland, and I had my first son in Holland, the neighbors came and knocked, and they brought me some of the gifts and stuff and everything, and I thanked them. They were so lovely and everything. And they said, oh, yes, we always check on what is going on. And they said, we do this when someone's back goes out, because we take care of our neighbors, but if they are getting the benefits without the back problem, then we report them to the government. This is the mentality in socialistic countries. Everybody works really hard, and if somebody didn't, they were reported. Their neighbors would report them. This is the problem. When people take advantage of good people who pay their taxes and take care of other people, we're being taken advantage of in America. The British open mind and open spirit and accepting people from other countries is being taken advantage of. That's the problem. Now to your question. The liberal, left-leaning educational institution, like I said, socialism is lovely if everybody works really hard and everybody does the right thing. The problem is human nature. People take advantage, and that's what's happening, and that's where you're getting kids coming out of school from these elite schools with these highfalutin principles that are lovely, but they don't work with human nature, because there are always greedy people who are going to take advantage, which they are doing in the United States and in Great Britain.
0: It's I have the right, but no one looks at the responsibility that comes along with that. On that note, we got to run. Hillary Fordich, thank you so much for joining me. You have a wonderful weekend, and God bless. Take care.
1: Thank you. You too, Mary. Thank you for having me.
0: Thanks so much. All right, don't go anywhere, because we're not done here. We got more on The Rob Carson Show.
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0: back to the Rob Carson Show. Coming up next hour, Christian Chetto will be joining us. I'll talk to him about a new movie from the Daily Wire, Perez Hilton, horrible story, and some more. I wanted to give you an update on a story that we talked about. I believe it was yesterday or the day before. I don't remember which day it was. We talked about that Ohio dad who used TikTok to lure his 11-year-old daughter's alleged rapist to the house and then shot him twice. His name is Malik Chandler. He's 31 years old, and he was charged with felony assault and using a weapon under disability after he allegedly shot 20-year-old Diego Montoya Gonzalez in his Grove City home last month. Now, here's the thing. The under disability specification carries extra prison time, because we were talking about the shooter had a higher bail than the kid who, 20 years old, there's video of him allegedly raping the 11-year-old daughter, but I think that's statutory rape, right? 20 and 11, I think that's statutory rape, because she doesn't, can't consent. And according to prosecutors, he also had child porn on his phone. So we'll see, because I'm sure this will get some attention. So we were talking about that, but here's the thing. He could do extra prison time. It was tacked onto his charges because the dad was banned from ever carrying a firearm in Ohio because he had a felony burglary conviction from when he was a minor in 2010. If a charge wasn't added, he faced up to 12 years in prison. But now because it's been added, it's up to 15 years. And the guy he shot was out yesterday, but wound up being rearrested on burglary claims. So what a mess. What a mess. All right, Christian Chetto coming up next hour on The Rob Carson Show.
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2: Fox News, I'm Ted Lindner. The Kennedy Center Board votes again to add President Trump's name to the building's facade and close it for renovations.
3: Both decisions test a federal judge's ruling 2 months ago that ordered President Trump's name removed from the building and also blocked plans for the closure. It is likely today's decisions will renew those legal challenges.
2: That's Fox's Jared Halpern at the White House. Tropical storm Lala is forecast to become a hurricane as it approaches the Big Island of Hawaii on Saturday, bringing with it as much as 2 feet of rain, according to the National Hurricane Center. A hurricane watch is in effect for the Big Island.
4: If it makes a landfall, it'll be only the seventh landfalling storm or hurricane in the Hawaiian Islands in about 75 years.
2: It's Fox Weather's Mike Seidel. Stay up to date with the latest on the storm. 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
5: 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A chance of showers today after an overnight low of 61. Expect high of 81 today in the Prescott Quad Cities with a high of 84 tomorrow. 68 for your overnight low in Cottonwood in the Verde Valley with a high today of 91 and 96 on Saturday. 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
15: Now, it's Red Eye Radio. Gary McNamara and Eric Harley talk about everything from politics to social issues and news of the day. 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
16: All across America, we are Red Eye Radio. He is Eric Harley and I'm Gary McNamara. Good morning.
17: Hello.
16: Well, heading out here a few hours, go visit Dad again, right. And go to the party for my great-nephew. It's his graduation, birthday, and I'm heading out of town to college party.
17: All right, then.
16: Everything into one. I'm going to miss him. I mean, one of the major reasons I've gone back over the last 10 years has been to hang with him, and so that won't be happening as much.
17: Yeah.
18: They're all growing up. They're all getting older.
17: Yeah, tell me about it.
16: And so it'll be a fun weekend. I mean, I'm out. Out early in the not early, out about noon and back Sunday morning.
17: Yeah,
16: normal quick trip.
17: Yeah.
16: You know, so,
17: all right then.
16: Oh, I did. You know, I speaking of flying on airplanes, I really never get into debates on X. I just don't do it.
17: Right.
16: Once in a great while, I think once this week we responded to somebody, one of our listeners, and you ended the conversation, which ended up real, real good, apparently, with that caller who disagreed with us on something we actually didn't say. But but this was just a random one of somebody writing something out there. And I must have hit the algorithm on the airlines or something, because on my X feed now, I get everybody complaining about the airlines. And this one guy sat there and, or he, not just sat there, he wrote, he said, "I was on an airliner, it's only 3/4 full." I don't know if it was American or whatever. Might have been American, maybe that's why I got it. Because I fly them all the time, and maybe that's what the algorithm has figured out. But it's like, I was on an airliner, it was like 75% full, and nobody in the exit row. So I went up and sat in the exit row, and the flight attendant came and kicked me out. Said, "You can't be there. This cost extra." He goes, "But it's empty." Because it doesn't matter. These are paid for seats. You know, when you make your ticket, if you make it online,
17: you didn't pay for it.
16: Most people do.
17: Yeah.
16: You know, there's an extra. You didn't pay for it. You can't sit there. And he said, "Are all airlines this petty? I just can't believe it's this petty. The seat is open anyway." And you know, it was like everybody complains about everything now. And most people said, yeah, the airline should have let him have it. But then a ton of people said, "You didn't pay for it. It's obvious. You must not fly at all." And a lot of complaints from people about the airlines are people that don't fly at all. You know, but I wrote on there and I went, "You know something? I understand this. You know, a few years back, I went to an NBA game and I was sitting in the rafters and I saw all these open seats right near the floor. Well, I went down to sit in one and they kicked me out. It would have been much more convenient for me." Oh, he put that too. "It was much more convenient because nobody was in these seats and there was a lot more leg room." He put that in there too.
17: Yeah. And convenient for you.
16: "It was a lot more convenient for me and they kicked me out." I said, "Are all sports leagues this petty?" I got a ton of likes. People, nobody commented. They all just liked it because it was like.
17: Well, I mean, it'd be like if people went to WNBA games and there were some open seats at courtside, which there probably are. Think about now. I don't recall the last time I saw any open seats in first class, but like if there were an open seat in first class,
16: right?
17: You're just going to walk up there and sit down. No. You didn't pay for it.
16: Yeah.
17: That's not your seat.
16: It's so, like, but what I love is they charge for everything now. They always did.
17: Yeah. Yeah. They did.
16: It's the same thing that I was, you know, it was, what did I see? Because I'm looking to do. I mean, I just did the doors in my house. I put a new saltwater system in my pool. I'm going to get new windows and new blinds. And eventually, I'm going to get my master. My primary bathroom.
17: I don't think you should. I don't think they should use the word primary. I don't think that's politically correct. Primary over who?
16: I'm going to get my in the next couple of years. I'm going to do that and. But it was like, if you get your bathroom done by us, we'll give you a free shower. Like, you're not giving anything free.
17: Oh, wait a minute. Hold on a second. Hold on. Do they mean they'll install a shower or someone will come to the house and bathe you?
16: No, you can't. We'll give you
17: a free shower.
16: Give you a free shower. And I'm like, well, you're redoing the bathroom. You're going to be redoing all in there. The shower is a part of it. Whether it's free or not is all in the cost of doing business. Nothing is free. It's like buy one, get one free. No, you're simply selling both at half price. You know, it's like there is no free involved here. It's only free if I walk in and you say it's free. I just love how people think that, because I love that. Now the airlines are charging for everything. and they didn't before? No, it was in the cost of the ticket.
17: Yeah. It's known. It's known.
16: And I'm sure they figured it out through customer complaints. Should we charge just a bigger price for the ticket, or should we make the ticket cheaper and put on all the add-ons? Now, I will say this, even though, because I've flown so much, I feel like the movie Up in the Air with Clooney.
17: Mm-hmm.
16: But he got his 10 million mile thing. I just got my million mile. But I have not checked a bag in 15 years.
17: Mm-hmm.
16: Not even golf clubs.
17: Right.
16: I actually bought my brother a set of golf clubs. It was so funny when I did that. You've been such a great brother. I'm going to buy you a set of golf clubs. He's looking at me. He goes, you want to use them when you come in town and you don't want to check baggage in the airplane.
17: Yeah.
16: I said, yeah. And he goes, okay, I think this is a good deal.
17: Right.
16: He wasn't insulted at all.
17: It's a win-win.
16: I mean, I get to use them all the time and you only want to use them when you come in town. He goes, what if I want to golf with you? I go, well, we take the old bag of golf clubs that nobody wants to use. We put, because you have to bring your own golf clubs. And we put them both on the back of the cart. We only use the clubs from one bag, though. It's like, okay, I can do that.
17: Yeah.
16: So,
17: yeah, why not?
16: But I just can't. In oversized baggage can take you 45, 50 minutes, sometimes an hour at DFW. I'm not going to do that.
17: Mm-hmm. Right.
16: You know, she's like, no, when I get off the plane, I want to be at my car in 5 minutes.
17: Mm-hmm.
16: And that's even taking the, Skylink.
17: Mm-hmm. Trying, yeah.
16: Yeah. Most of the time, I land in the terminal where I'm parked, and it's great.
17: Mm-hmm.
16: I mean, I've actually walked off the plane and been at my car in like a minute and a half. I mean, those are the things. That's the George Costanza in me for people that ever watched Seinfeld where, George counts the minutes it takes to get to the airport and how he can beat it. Mm-hmm. I actually do that when I go home every night.
17: Yeah.
16: Because I get home within a minute.
17: Yeah.
16: And if I can beat it by a minute, and if I'm coming up to a signal, it turns red, I go, there's no damn traffic. Why'd you turn red? I want to break my record today. What is that
17: about? I'm sorry, you pay attention to red lights at that time of morning? I don't do that.
16: Well, you don't know my town's police department.
17: My town's the same, but
16: yeah.
17: Some of them go with me. They're like, why are you stopping? There's nobody here.
16: Did you see that road rage in Dallas yesterday?
17: Yeah. Yeah.
16: It's probably about 25 miles from me on I-20.
17: Mm-hmm.
16: So somebody makes a mistake and somebody pulls out a gun and murders you for something that happens on the road.
17: Yeah.
16: How blanked up is that?
17: I mean, clearly the person, the murderer, the suspect here is...
16: They got him.
17: They did catch him.
16: It was a female was murdered.
17: Right. And I don't... There was a lot more going on in that story.
16: Like the...
17: Because if you live in a major metro area like we do, with several million people going from A to B every day, and you drive in that on a regular basis, then you've come to expect that, there's going to be delays, there's going to be people cut you off. It's just part of the deal. And not that you're going to be happy about it, but yeah.
16: The last road rage down a little bit further on I-20, back, I think it was November, December of last year, that was a domestic thing.
17: Yeah, right.
16: It was said road rage.
17: Right.
16: It wasn't road rage.
17: Right.
16: I thought the same thing yesterday. I go, this just seems weird. You're telling me there's something that happens where you cut off somebody on I-20 and you murder a woman?
17: There's something else going on there.
16: Yeah.
17: Yeah. I don't know what. I can't tell you, but yeah.
16: So,
17: unreal.
16: But I'll say hi to Dad for everybody.
17: All right, good. We hope he's doing well.
16: Yeah.
17: Good.
16: It's tough. I mean, it's tough right now. I mean, with the dementia.
17: Mm-hmm.
16: I don't get a chance to talk. I used to call every day now I talk to my brother, and he keeps me updated. And hey, can Dad talk today? And most of the time, it's not because.
17: Yeah.
16: And even when I go see him tomorrow, you can't. You really don't sit next to him. And I guess that when I look at it, I would say this is a great tragedy because I expected, even as he got older, even a year and a half ago, that I could still sit with him and hold his hand and tell stories for 2-3 hours. You can't do it. If you go in and he's in a, you know, his, in his, with his mind, if he's in a positive mood and he does, and he recognizes me and we can talk, it's only a minute or two. And then it's like, okay, that's enough, because if you stay in long enough, his mind starts drifting, goes to conspiracy theories and everything else, and he gets extremely irritated.
17: Mm-hmm. Yeah.
16: And I think that's the saddest part, is wanting to spend time with him, even if he did not have full cognitive abilities. But last time I went in, it was great. I walked in, and I just, you smile. Look, he smiled back. He goes, Gary, we had a great conversation for like 3 or 4 minutes. And he was like, well, I'm really tired. Well, I'll let you go to sleep. You know, kissed him on the head, told him I love him. He said, I love you. And I walked out. And it's like, well, that was great. Mm-hmm. But it doesn't. But even if he's in a good mood, he is going to get in. He's going to, his mind's going to start drifting. And that's the problem. And that's really the tragedy that so many people probably have experienced out there, you know, with their parents or a loved one. And that's the shame, because I would like to sit next to him for, as I was, you know, a year ago, I could sit next to him for 2 or 3 hours, just hold his hand and just talk a little bit, or when you fall asleep, wake up, talk a little bit more. That's not possible anymore, and that's sad.
17: Yeah.
16: You know?
17: Yeah, yeah, we're going through that. It'll be kind of a double whammy this weekend. We're visiting both my parents and my mother-in-law, and it's pretty much the same story with my, especially with my mother-in-law. My mom has a different type of dementia, but it sends her into, you know, for my mom, when she doesn't understand things, she just keeps asking questions, you know, over and over again, and she gets more and more frustrated because she doesn't understand.
16: Yeah.
17: Dad's dealing with an incurable blood cancer, and so his chemo requires him, basically, I mean, his body has to nap a couple hours in the afternoon, so things have to happen on a certain schedule, you know, visitations and everything else. Mom just got some new nurses that are with her at the house, and so that's another thing. Change is not a good thing. You know,
16: yeah,
17: she's right. In her home environment, and we feel blessed that she can still be there, due to a large part, mostly due to Dad. He's fighting every day for himself, but for her, and with my mother-in-law, she is in a great facility, but you know, the same person just isn't there. You know, you can walk out of the room and walk back in a few minutes later, and there's no recognition of you. And she is known to take pictures off her wall because she doesn't know the people in the pictures.
16: Oh, wow.
17: So, you know, she does that almost on a daily basis now. So it's for all the countless people out there going through it.
16: It's interesting because what you like and what you hate is the fact that it's become the new normal, and you hate that it becomes a new normal.
17: Right.
16: You know, dealing with them in the state that they're in. But you have no other choice. You have to, in order to take care of him. Like my brother, the one good thing, I'll tell you this, is what I found out about my siblings. I mean, I always knew they were great people, but to witness my brother and sister as full-time caretakers, and my sister and brother-in-law, the way that they help. I've talked to people, especially when I travel on the plane, they'll ask me where I'm going, and they'll ask about my dad and everything else. And almost everyone I've dealt with who's around my age, or even, you know, 20 years younger, have dealt with some parent with dementia.
17: Yeah.
16: And
17: yeah.
16: I'm amazed the number of people have told me, did the kids split apart because of it? And I said, no, just the opposite.
17: Yeah.
16: And I find out that I'm probably in the minority on that, where it's brought everybody, all the siblings, together, totally and completely unified with complete trust. And I know that, you know, my mom looking down
17: Yeah.
16: And as I told everybody one time, she's really, really proud of everybody here. My brother and sister, 24/7 full-time caretakers, they're saints.
17: Yeah. Yeah.
16: Seriously.
17: Yeah.
16: What you have to go through to do that each and every day. Now they've done it for a full, almost, you know, we're going on, well, December will be 2 years.
17: Mm-hmm.
16: Unbelievable sacrifice. Unbelievable.
17: It's a 24-hour-a-day yep. job, period.
16: I am blessed to have them as my brothers and sisters. Mm. We are Red Eye Radio.
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5: 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I'm Bill Monroe.
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0: We are Red Eye Radio. He's Eric Cronin. I'm Gary McNamara. Social Security and also Norway and socialism in Norway coming up on the bottom of the hour. I just saw this one. Illinois Governor Pritzker asks oil executives to return profits to the drivers.
1: Yeah, okay.
0: How?
1: You know, they tried that. Remember when Tillerson was CEO of ExxonMobil and they went after him? Yeah, you have to take your paycheck. You should give that back to the people that are paying high prices. And then we did all the math on it, and it came out to, like, I don't know, 25 cents per person.
0: Did we actually?
1: Yeah, we did the math on it. Yeah. Crazy.

0: Fox News, I'm Ted Lindner. The Kennedy Center Board votes again to add President Trump's name to the building's facade and close it for renovations.
1: Both decisions test a federal judge's ruling 2 months ago that ordered President Trump's name removed from the building and also blocked plans for the closure. It is likely today's decisions will renew those legal challenges.
0: That's Fox's Jared Halpern at the White House. Tropical storm Lala is forecast to become a hurricane as it approaches the Big Island of Hawaii on Saturday, bringing with it as much as 2 feet of rain, according to the National Hurricane Center. A hurricane watch is in effect for the Big Island.
2: If it makes a landfall, it'll be only the seventh landfalling storm or hurricane in the Hawaiian Islands in about 75 years.
0: It's Fox Weather's Mike Seidel. Stay up to date with the latest on the storm. 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
3: 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A chance of showers today after an overnight low of 61. Expect high of 81 today in the Prescott Quad Cities with a high of 84 tomorrow. 68 for your overnight low in Cottonwood in the Verde Valley with a high today of 91 and 96 on Saturday. 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
1: And he is Eric Carley, and I'm Gary McNamara. Good morning. Download our Red Eye Radio app today, and you can listen when and where you choose. So I saw this, a couple of things here. First, I saw Joseph Sternberg, who's a member of the Wall Street Journal editorial board and the political economics columnist. And he had a column yesterday on, is Congress about to reform Social Security? Okay. And you and I talked about the fact that they're all getting together. And what are they

0: agreements will fall. We need a new political agreement. It's a very simple math problem. Current workers will have to bear a higher burden to sustain. I slurred there. Give me another vodka.
1: Uh-huh.
0: Current benefit levels via increased taxes and further delays to the retirement age. Or current retirees will have to accept lower benefits in the form of means-tested benefits, increased taxation of Social Security checks, or slower increases in future payouts, or some combination of these. There is no other option. It's a political rather than technical issues, which is why the proposals for outside panels to solve it for lawmakers missed the mark, because such a panel would struggle to discern solutions that haven't already been contemplated over the decades. Its work would devolve into guessing at a political balance between competing interests that voters might find tolerable. We've said that the entire time.
1: Yeah, of course.
0: Any reform plan from a committee would still require lawmakers to cast a difficult vote, exposing them to charges of overtaxing working Americans or stiffing retirees. That the plan was concocted by an unelected committee is unlikely to offer much political cover in the end. If such a panel could devise a settlement lawmakers would be prepared to risk voting for, lawmakers would have already crafted such an agreement themselves. So there you go. And it was like, duh. We've said it before. Yeah. We've said this is all about politics. And that's why you and I, we've talked about this before, we expect things like this to happen.
1: Yeah.
0: You tax the consumer, but you do it in the way that consumers are so willing to be BS'd. You raise the amount the corporations have to pay on their side of the FICA.
1: Right.
0: It still affects you, but it's stealth. And Democrats and even some Republicans believe you're a complete idiot and you believe that you're punishing the corporations and they're doing their fair share if you tax them and you're getting a benefit out of it. When in reality, it's a stealth tax on every consumer. But that probably, politically, they'll look and go, now the public's a bunch. Hey, what would Gruber said it? The American public is stupid. We can sell them anything.
1: Yeah.
0: And that's why Obamacare passed.
1: Well,
0: he said it. He was one of the creators of Obamacare and said that. And here, we believe they'll do that. They will raise the cap. They will raise the cap and they will increase what corporations pay, whether they will continue to slide up very slowly when you can receive it.
1: Targeting investment income, which you don't pay, that tax on investment income. This is all part of Bernie's plan that he was talking about the other day, and he said it would expand benefits by roughly $2,400 a year, and fully fund the program for the next 75 years, lifting the payroll tax cap on high income households. All right. A new minimum benefit establishes a floor, which, by the way, before you get into benefits, you've got to solve the government revenue problem first.
0: Well, would Bernie, you say, if you're going to lift the cap and then tax people with higher incomes, but you're also going to cap the top end. You're not going to do what's done now, where if you pay more, you collect more, irrespective of your income, or how rich you are when you retire.
1: Mm-hmm.
0: Now, so does Bernie's plan to fund magically this for 75 years come with lifting the cap and also
1: limiting
0: what people can pay?
1: If you had a high net worth, then that would be limited. I'm certain that's where the devil lives,
0: because
1: in those details,
0: because they wish to make it less of a pseudo kind of semi pension and make it welfare.
1: Targeting investment income would be a big one. because there is no employer.

0: on that side. It would just be, and I don't know what the rate is. I didn't look at the plan. I didn't see any numbers on that. But targeting, if they've even put a percentage plan to that, but I assume it would be somewhere around 6.25 or 3, you know, anywhere between 3 and 6, or start at 3 and build to 6 over the years.
1: What does tax investment income mean?
0: Capital gains.
1: Okay.
0: So if you make all your money from capital gains, then you would pay that tax. And see, there's no employer there.
1: Right, but
0: so you would pay. Right. And my question is: so if there's no employer, because the employer matches, if you're employed, but there would be no employer there. So, are you going to ask investors who have capital gains to pay on that again and match what? Again, get to a point of, I don't know, maybe meet in the middle at 8 or 10%. I don't know.
1: No, but as we know, when you add taxes like this, it reduces income to the federal government.
0: Oh, of course.
1: So you're actually,
0: it changes behavior.
1: You may be getting more money for Social Security, mm-hmm. but on the other end, you're getting less tax dollars. Remember, and we all know this because of the Obama-Hillary. It was Obama-Hillary, right?
0: Yes.
1: Yeah.
0: Charlie Gibson was the moderator.
1: Yep. Asking Obama that when you raise capital gains taxes, you get less income. When you lower capital gains taxes, you get more income.
0: Right.
1: You actually get more taxes that are paid on the other end.
0: Right.
1: Because of the expansion of the economy. So he was asked, Charlie Gibson asked Obama the question, why would you do that? Because of a sense of fairness.
0: Yeah.
1: Not the reality of fairness, but a sense of fairness. What he was saying is people are so envious, jealous, and selfish
0: mm-hmm.
1: that all they care is what the label looks like, not what the consequences of it actually is.
0: Right. It would also, like, there is a death benefit for children, right? But that only goes to 18. Under Bernie's plan, it would be expanded to 22 if they're full-time students. So the ultimate plan is for the wealthy to get less than what they paid in. That's the ultimate plan. They're not going to promote that this way. They're saying expansion. But the expansion, basically, what they're trying to do is appeal to the middle class on that one. Go after the wealthy by, you know, again, lifting the cap, going after capital gains, and then limiting benefits, ultimately, in the end, which is the only way you can do that.
1: What it's actually doing, you're putting, again, a stealth tax. You want to stealth tax
0: mm-hmm.
1: the general public
0: mm-hmm.
1: because you believe the public are a bunch of idiots and don't understand how economics works. Therefore, we do it in a stealth way, and that is politically viable.
0: Right. Right.
1: Wow.
0: Yep.
1: Meanwhile, great article that was written here. We were talking about socialism a lot. Only got a couple of minutes, but great article from Advocates for Self-Government, Economic Liberty. No, Norway is not some democratic socialist paradise. Really interesting because this guy who wrote it, Joachim Buck, grew up in the Nordic countries. And he goes, someone visits Norway and Denmark, returns dazzled and envious of parental leave and universal child care, and asks why America refuses to copy what obviously works. On the day dedicated to celebrating America, the 4th of July, Nicholas Kristof of the New York Times wrote that America is so great that, in fact, it should be more like Norway if American companies can pay high wages and generous benefits to workers there. Kristof observed they could do so in New York, too. If only America was willing to embrace a little more social democracy and bigger government, this popular and recurring story goes, perhaps it could enjoy the same prosperity and flourishing that Norway does. I was born and raised in one Nordic country, have worked in another, and for the last 6 years have lived in a third, so I'm very familiar with our way of life. I've also spent much time in America, stunned and enamored of the way things are in this vast, diverse, and unruly union of states. Europeans are simultaneously fascinated and bewildered by America. Plenty of things are amazing about these United States, and quite a few things awful about the Nordics. I suspect American intellectuals dreaming about Norway without understanding its nature and trade-offs overlook both. Norwegian workers certainly have higher wages than those in many European countries, including those of fellow Scandinavians. But what the average American professional finds when they move to Norway, what they would notice if they moved to Norway, isn't the generous parental leave, but the great loss of disposable income and material well-being. Norwegian households average 30% less disposable income than those in the U.S., and the cost of everyday items is much higher. The Scandinavian bargain might look like free services, but it is a trade-off. More public goods, fewer private goods. Wow. When American politicians and intellectuals promise Nordic welfare states, most people imagine this happening automatically or by taxing the rich and everyone benefits. That's not the case in reality. The real Nordic model taxes earners more, 45% in Denmark, 40% in Norway, 41% in Sweden, compared to 25% in the United States, and charging flat tax, added tax, the VAT. Broad welfare states require broad tax bases. Nordic welfare states are not financed by billionaires, but by ordinary workers.
0: Yeah.
1: We do live, I mean, we are economically illiterate in this country. We really, really
0: are.
1: We really are.
0: And
1: people,
0: you have to choose to be that ignorant.
1: Yep.
0: Because there's no way you can say, well, I just didn't have any place I could learn it. You know, there's more information available to you now than ever. Yet, people don't.
1: We are Red Eye Radio.
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10: 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The Blues Jam runs from 2 to 6 this Sunday. 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

0: We are Red Eye Radio, and he's Eric Carly, and I'm Gary McNamara. Eric, I just don't understand this. You mean you had that $1 billion Powerball winner in Illinois. You know, the Powerball, you got a ton of states are in it. You got a lot of liberal states. Why are liberal states in the business of creating evil billionaires?
1: I thought about that, and I also thought, well, that new billionaire might leave Illinois now. Welcome to Texas or Florida.
0: Funny thing is, you put yourself in a situation if all of a sudden, you won $1 billion, and I'm sitting there thinking, I don't want that to happen in my life right now. I like my life the way that it is, and $1 billion would screw it up. I'm not going to give it away, but I don't want it to.
1: I'm not going to turn it down.
0: Right.
1: But there is a psychology in effect there where you go from likely not having, that kind of money. Billionaires aren't playing the lottery, to all of a sudden becoming, and after taxes, a multimillionaire. And it's a life-changing event. It's also a full-time job keeping up with that money.
0: Might help my social life, though. Oh, I can meet more chicks.
1: Yeah. Well, you could. That's got that going for you.

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7: News, I'm Ted Lindner. The Kennedy Center Board votes again to add President Trump's name to the building's facade and close it for renovations.
8: Both decisions test a federal judge's ruling 2 months ago that ordered President Trump's name removed from the building and also blocked plans for the closure. It is likely today's decisions will renew those legal challenges.
7: That's Fox's Jared Halpern at the White House. Tropical storm Lala is forecast to become a hurricane as it approaches the Big Island of Hawaii on Saturday, bringing with it as much as 2 feet of rain, according to the National Hurricane Center. A hurricane watch is in effect for the Big Island.
9: If it makes a landfall, it'll be only the seventh landfalling storm or hurricane in the Hawaiian Islands in about 75 years.
7: It's Fox Weather's Mike Seidel. Stay up to date with the latest on the storm. 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
10: 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A chance of showers today after an overnight low of 61. Expect high of 81 today in the Prescott Quad Cities with a high of 84 tomorrow. 68 for your overnight low in Cottonwood in the Verde Valley with a high today of 91 and 96 on Saturday. 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
0: Now, it's Red Eye Radio. Gary McNamara and Eric Harley talk about everything from politics to social issues and news of the day. Whether you're up late or you're just starting your day, welcome to the show. 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
19: He is Eric Carley, and I'm Gary McNamara. It happened again. The show's interfering with our conversation.
20: Listen, you people, or as our bosses call them, listeners, we need you to just calm down and just wait. You know, we'll get around to you when it's time.
19: We weren't ready.
20: Station manager is going, what's happening right now?
19: Well, we're sitting here talking, and all of a sudden it's like, well, what's going on? We have to go on the air.
20: It really is, at times, the pre-show meeting is, and then other times, we just hit the ground running as soon as we get in, and for me, that's at about a minute till the top of the hour. So it was another crazy day. You and I were talking about Leavitt leaving, or as we call her now, Leavitt. I was making an observation, just thinking about it. I thought, okay, it's before the midterms, you know. So you look at the, all right, is there anything to the jumping off of the Titanic? If, you know, there's this, that there are any internal showing the GOP isn't going to maintain the control of the House or the Senate, or would it look worse if they do lose and she gets out in December? And then I came to the conclusion that you came up with, you responded like, nah, I don't know, I haven't put that much thought into it. and the thing is that it was kind of the point. There wasn't this big resounding, you know, oh, I mean, it was breaking news the other day, but it's not, she's moving on to, you know, spend more time with the family. That translates into, I've got a new gig at Fox News, probably, which is fine, but that happens. They rotate out, and quite frankly, the timing on the midterm, I think, it's not relevant. I don't think it's one way or the other.
19: Well, no, as I told you, I said, I when she first came in, it was all, you know, again, you would see the influencers, the Republicans really loved her because she went after. But after a while, you come to realize nobody speaks for Trump.
20: Well, this is it. We learned that to a great extent during the first term, and Sarah Huckabee Sanders did a fantastic job with what, especially given what she had to deal with. And at one time, the messages were going backward that were so different between her message and then what the president would say on that same topic later that day, that they basically just decided. And this is where his campaign started. You go back to late 2015. And, you know, that small little war room they had in Trump Tower, and on the dry erase board, it said, let Trump be Trump. And exactly what you just said, and that is, it's hard to predict what he's going to say. But beyond that, he's his own spokesperson. And during that first term, they just decided to call off dailies for a while.
19: There isn't a president in my lifetime that's ever been out there as much as Trump. Every single day,
20: exactly.
19: Talking.
20: Exactly.
19: And so at that point, the White House spokesperson becomes less important. It's
20: right.
19: That simple. When remember, Bush wasn't out there every day.
20: No.
19: And Obama, right? You and I remember when we said Obama needs to shut up. And then he didn't do anything. There was no press conference. He hardly talked. It was like from April, this would have been 2009, from like April of 2009 until September, you hardly heard from him at all. And so at that particular point, the White House spokesperson becomes more critical for the press to figure out what's going on. And with Biden, he was never speaking, and when he spoke, it didn't make any sense.
20: Well, you couldn't hear it. Yeah.
19: So they needed somebody out there every day that didn't make any sense to promote, you know, the nonsensical things that he was saying, and that was, as we all know, our...
20: Karine Jean-Pierre.
19: Yeah, our lovely Karine Jean-Pierre.
20: Well, her book. That she went through, thumbing through her book. By the way, so thought, oh, she's going to write a book. And I thought, well, she kind of already has a book.
19: Yes.
20: The binder.
19: Here's how I look at it.
20: All right.
19: I told you I would never, ever serve in the White House.
20: Right.
19: You're too susceptible to lawsuits that can bankrupt you.
20: Mm-hmm.
19: And you don't make a lot of money.
20: Because every time you show up in front of, if you have to testify on Capitol Hill, it costs you $50,000 in lawyers.
19: And that goes back about 5, 6, 7 years ago.
20: Yeah.
19: I remember it was Michael Caputo who said that when he was filling in for my old time slot at a station I worked at in Buffalo. And he said, and he wasn't making a great deal of money, so every time it's $50,000.
20: Yeah.
19: At least $50,000. You testify, that comes out of your pocket.
20: Right.
19: And, you know, and so it's not even, it's not even that you may lose in a lawsuit. It's just the legal fees if you're called to testify 3 or 4 times. She makes probably now, what does she probably make? Between, I think, probably like $175,000, $185,000 is what she makes.
20: Mm.
19: And so you look at it, it's like, okay, I've done my thing. I can write my book. I can be a, I can, you know, take care of my kids, and I can make more money being on Fox News 3 or 4 times a week, and I can set that up from home.
20: And I would say this, and I think two people could answer this, well, they definitely could answer this question or confirm this. Her and, of course, Sarah Huckabee Sanders. With this particular president who sleeps 3.5 minutes a day, you really, you're on, you're basically on call. You're on the job 24/7. I mean, you're on the job 24/7 anyway, because if anything happens and something has to, a statement has to come out, you know, I guess with the exception of maternity leave for female spokespersons, it's you're going to be working all the time. It's all the time. It's non-stop. But with this particular president, you're having to either stay up with him, which is more the case, or stay ahead of him, which has probably never been the case in terms of possibilities. This is a job that demands everything from you. That's a job that demands with any president, but this particular president doesn't sleep. He's always, and as you mentioned, he's always in front of the media. He's always talking to them. And so there's that. I mean, because whatever he said, you know, getting on Marine One or whatever, and to the media, whatever questions he was answering, and sometimes he goes on for a long time, then you're going to have to, all right, make notes, and then she's got to put that out to basically all the staffers, all the memos have to go out. I can't imagine what their job is like. So she was very good at her job. She is very good at her job. I mean, her energy has been constant. So I could see, I wouldn't say a burnout factor, but it's like, all right, and this happens. Again, the cycle is, I don't know what it is on the average. But, you know, a couple of years in, all right, yeah.
19: Yeah, I guess for me, I look at the White House spokesperson. I've gone through so many of them where it's not a big deal to me. Mm-hmm. I didn't even, like when you came in and I just said, I really haven't thought about it at all. It's because it's Trump. And because of social media and everything else, the White House spokesperson, unless you have, remember, Karine Jean-Pierre was like the WNBA.
20: Mm-hmm.
19: When you're saying insane things every single day, it just is. And when you have a president that hides, it just highlights it more. And especially when you have somebody who is comical entertainment, and she was going through that binder. You know, that became part of our, you know, pop culture because it was just so bizarre with Karine Jean-Pierre, with Levitt.
20: Mm-hmm.
19: She simply would go out and say, you know, she was prepared to go after the reporters.
20: Yep.
19: She would, as a White House spokesperson is supposed to do, defend the president each and every day. But really, since she's been on maternity leave, you really haven't seen almost anything from anybody but the president.
20: Well,
19: and so, and with him out there every single day, she almost, that position to me almost becomes meaningless for the Republicans or the president.
20: Well, to the extent of during the first term, they just quit doing dailies for a long time, remember?
19: Yeah, yeah.
20: It really is the polar opposite of the Biden years. Biden couldn't speak for himself, and Karine Jean-Pierre couldn't speak for herself or him. You know, they both had problems forming sentences. And here, she's very capable, Leavitt, but, you know, Trump, again, the media's out there following Trump. You know, I mean, he's doing gaggles on Air Force One, you know, and it's a very different dynamic. For me, I think the thought came basically primarily based on the timing and the midterms. I was just thinking about the midterms, and, you know, we're pretty much now done with the primaries and heading into the home stretch. And then I thought, well, yeah, it's kind of irrelevant, you know, one way or the other, because it's one of those cycles. But I would love to get former press house or White House press secretaries together on a panel and just talk about the job itself.
19: Yeah,
20: about the issues, yeah, but
19: you're
20: just
19: not,
20: the job
19: you're not
20: itself.
19: Gonna get that.
20: No, well, I know that.
19: Well, you did. I mean, in a way, you
20: but
19: did.
20: I would love to get it.
19: Well, in a way, you sort of did with Karine Jean-Pierre with the book.
20: Mm-hmm. Well, I could just take the book from her. I don't need her to be there. So if I had any questions for her.
19: But, but you're not going to have, and you haven't had any of Trump's spokespeople. You know, they've gone on and I got mind blank for the Arkansas governor for a moment here. Sarah Huckabee Sanders.
20: Mm-hmm.
19: You know, she just went and, you know, went there. Mm-hmm. You know, you really don't have a tell-all book.
20: No. That's not what I was saying. What I mean is them talking about just the daily aspects of the job of what you, okay, first thing we do is we have meetings, then we go, you know, through this, we go through that. And, you know, how long the days are.
19: Yeah,
20: and
19: that's pretty,
20: everything else.
19: But that's pretty well known. That's pretty well known.
20: Yeah, but hearing that from them, you know, something I would be curious about. I know it's not going to happen. It's just something that, man, it would be cool to
19: apparently
20: see.
19: Apparently, we have a difference in our passion towards White House spokespeople.
20: Well, no, it's because I guess at the end of it, I'm wondering about the necessity of the job itself in the future. Because in today's world with the all of the social media and how active everyone is on social media, I don't see a time where we go back to like the Bush years where they weren't out there every day. Maybe it will happen, I don't know, but I don't see that. I think that the people are going to expect that they're talking straight to the media every day.
19: I think it's as simple as we've seen it. When you have a president who doesn't talk at all, that position becomes more important. When you have a president who talks 10 times a day about every single issue, it becomes less important because you don't need to go to a representative.
20: That's my point.
19: Of the president. You just go to the president.
20: That's exactly my point.
19: Social media, I would look at it the opposite. That with social media being so active, if the president isn't going to talk, you need somebody out there to clarify what the positions are every day, especially when the president's hiding.
20: Exactly my point. But I wonder if there is going to be this now, if it's changed to the point of they have to be out there, they're going to be vocal. Well, there's so much access, you know, well, with the exception of Biden when he would go out the back door to load onto Marine One. That's, you know, if the Democrats win, any Democrat wins in 28, you know, it's going to be whoever it is. It's going to be an activist. They're going to be a radical activist, which means they're going to be loud. They're going to be out there every day. And so I'm guessing the same will happen if J.D. Vance wins in 28. You know, he's out there a hell of a lot. And so it just becomes that press house secretary, White House press secretary, becomes less relevant And maybe we're just heading into that age of that being kind of a permanent thing.
19: We are Red Eye Radio.
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0: We are Red Eye Radio. He's Eric Carly, and I'm Gary McNamara. So I thought I was just going through social media, and I saw this post, and I thought to myself, oh, okay, this shows you where we are in the United States. And I realized, no, it doesn't. It's like salary needed to live comfortably in the United States. A single adult, $89,000. National average, $93,000. Two working adults and two children, $190,000. A bourbon collector, $647,000.
1: A bourbon collector.
0: I have no idea whether those figures are accurate or not. I think that was the setup. Yeah, and I'm sitting there going, oh, really? Okay, what about the bourbon collector at the end?
1: I saw where Jim Gaffigan, I had seen some clips on YouTube. He started his own bourbon company. Or he came out with his own bourbon. I don't know if it's a company, but maybe there might be a company making his bourbon for him. But I didn't even know the guy drank. And so he did a whole stand-up special on bourbon. But then I saw the other day the headline where he won, like, best new bourbon or something at some bourbon awards. I didn't know they had bourbon awards. I have no clue what I'm doing on bourbon. First of all, I don't drink, but I don't know what I'm doing on wine, bourbon. I wouldn't know a good bourbon from, you know, a bad bourbon.
0: I'll come clean here.
1: Yeah.
0: I've never had a glass of bourbon. I've never had a glass of scotch.
1: I've had a taste of both, because my son, who's very knowledgeable, and he doesn't drink it, but he worked for a restaurant company, and it was on Christmas Eve one year. He says, "Okay, here's the difference," and then I still didn't get it. It's like, I just don't care enough about it. Probably
0: that's like when somebody told me, they said, "You just haven't smoked a good cigar."
1: No.
0: And they gave me a real good cigar. It was not Cuban.
1: Yeah.
0: They gave me what they said, and I just tried it, and I just went, no. I will always be a second-hand cigar smoker.
1: Yeah.
0: If I'm out golfing, it's people go, you want a cigar? No, I don't think so. But you mind if I smoke it? No, I love the smell. I'm a second-hand cigar smoker. And this goes back about 20 years ago, the people I used to golf with all the time.
1: Yeah.
0: Gary doesn't smoke cigars? No, he's a second-hand cigar smoker.
1: Yeah.
0: It's like, that and diesel. Well, not any more diesel, but the old diesel smell.
1: Oh, man. Yeah. No, that's... I love the smell of diesel.
0: I know.
1: I love the smell of diesel in the morning. Smells like victory.

0: Fox News, I'm Ted Lindner. The Kennedy Center Board votes again to add President Trump's name to the building's facade and close it for renovations.
1: Both decisions test a federal judge's ruling 2 months ago that ordered President Trump's name removed from the building and also blocked plans for the closure. It is likely today's decisions will renew those legal challenges.
0: That's Fox's Jared Halpern at the White House. A tropical storm Lala is forecast to become a hurricane as it approaches the Big Island of Hawaii on Saturday, bringing with it as much as 2 feet of rain, according to the National Hurricane Center. A hurricane watch is in effect for the Big Island.
2: If it makes a landfall, it'll be only the seventh landfalling storm or hurricane in the Hawaiian Islands in about 75 years.
0: It's Fox Weather's Mike Seidel. Stay up to date with the latest on the storm. 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
3: 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A chance of showers today after an overnight low of 61. Expect high of 81 today in the Prescott Quad Cities with a high of 84 tomorrow. 68 for your overnight low in Cottonwood in the Verde Valley with a high today of 91 and 96 on Saturday. 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
1: And I'm Gary McNamara along with Eric Harley. 2028. I saw something on X yesterday. 2028 for the Republicans. Who might be the candidates coming up in just a minute?
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0: And so that adds, that's part of what is added to the deficit.
1: Mm-hmm.
0: And did you see the story in the Wall Street Journal the other day about how earnings of some of these major companies that are getting billions of dollars in tariff refunds back are responsible for some of their great earnings now?
1: Right.
0: Because of the tariff refunds, this money is coming back. Some say they may share it with the consumer, but there's no way really to figure it out. I forgot who it was. I know FedEx is going to try to do it. I forgot the other company that said, well, we're going to try to do it, but there's no way we really can figure out what consumer gets what.
1: Well, it kind of just has to be spread out in, like, if it's retail. I don't know if Walmart, I want to say Walmart said it, but I can't be for sure on that. I'd have to double check that. But basically they were going to pass savings on, you know, to their customers. But the thing is you don't see that. You're not going to see something on the shelf next to the price. Hey, this price is lowered as a result of getting money back from the tariffs. You know, you're not going to see that direct correlation. And it's just going to be, oh, look, this is on sale. And so people don't, again, it's at the end of it, where is their checking account? Where is their, you know, where's their, how much money do they have left at the end of the month? And it's all about pricing. So I don't know, and I don't know, I didn't get a timeline on how long it's going to take to do all these refunds, but it's going to take a while. It's going to keep going for quite some time.
0: And then the ones now that the lawsuits are on now, the tariffs are less on some of these things than they were before.
1: Yeah.
0: But the lawsuits again have been filed on Trump with the latest tariffs. And if they win on that one, that will have to be refunded again back to the companies. And there's a tons of lawsuits from consumer groups. That really wasn't the point I was trying to make, but I've taken myself off the path that I was going down.
1: That never happens on this show.
0: No, never. But Ron DeSantis responded. But there's the tweet. U.S. federal government has posted a record July budget deficit of $432 billion, and Ron DeSantis posted the failure of DOGE in one sentence.
1: Yeah.
0: And most of the comments are saying, yeah, but Congress had to do something, and Congress didn't do anything. And no, there are less... There are fewer people on the government payroll, and it's been a success. And there is, you know, we have discovered fraud, and we have done things, and they are focusing on that. And those comments are absolutely correct on that.
1: Mm-hmm.
0: The problem is when you come up with the program and you sell something that we knew was never possible, and we said it at the time, and we're severely criticized by some of our own listeners, but we were right. We said when they were out there, you know, Elon Musk and Trump, we're going to cut $2 trillion because that was the first figure. Then they went down to $1 trillion. And we said, well, if they can get to 100, if they get $100 billion, that will be unbelievable, knowing the makeup of the federal government. From what we know right now, it's probably between $100 and $150 billion is what they will, you know, what they will save. But as the president said, when they said, well, you're spending all these new programs. Well, yeah, we got rid of the programs that DOGE was funding that were useless, but we're going to fund our own programs. So it was never about cutting, but that's what they were selling. Because of DOGE, and then because of the tariffs, we're going to save $2 trillion. It's more of the tariffs, but there's not going to be any income tax anymore. We're going to pay. It was all BS.
1: Yeah.
0: They oversold and underdelivered. Right. Doesn't matter whether Congress is involved. When you're the one marketing it, you get the blame.
1: Yeah.
0: And so even if you don't deserve all the blame because of the way the system is messed up, that's just the way it works in politics. But I was thinking, because when you look at, a lot of people talk about 2028. We talked about it earlier this week when you have Kamala Harris still in the lead. And it's just like, wow.
1: Mm.
0: We haven't talked much about the Republican side. And when I saw DeSantis write that, the failure of DOGE in one sentence, I went, is he running in 2028? And I look at it this way. Right now, I think Peggy Noonan had a column on it. I mean, it's

0: of the same stuff that we have said. The president has lost his base on Iran.
1: Mm-hmm.
0: He's lost his base on inflation.
1: Yeah.
0: He's lost it. When he enacted the new tariffs, you didn't see sis, boom, rah, rah, rah like you did before.
1: Mm-hmm.
0: Every right. Republican knows the vulnerabilities of the two things, where Trump was, well, there were actually three things. One, he succeeded at, and that was, illegal immigration and closing the border. The other two things were the economy and how he handled foreign relations.
1: Mm-hmm.
0: He's lost his base on both of those. They yeah. still support him, and they'll still vote for a Republican, and they'll still come out and say, I support Trump. You know, the other thing that we brought up is when Trump was giving the speech on socialism and communism, yet he and J.D. Vance believe in taking equity, and even they've used the word ownership in large companies like AI companies.
1: Mm-hmm.
0: You can't come out and say you're against socialism and communism and then promote it.
1: Yeah, right.
0: That hurts you with your conservative base. So I look at it, Trump is done. You know, his time is over. Did you see Fox News? Trump answers the question of whether he will serve a third term or whether he will try to serve a third term. I'm like, what a clickbait that is.
2: Yeah. Well, first of all, who's asking the question in a serious tone that's part of the media?
0: Right. I mean, right. The left, you know, he can't. It's like it's impossible. It's like Trump could not stay after he was out of office.
2: By the way, the Constitution, he knows that.
0: Yeah, he knows that. The Constitution deals with it. But Fox News, the way they had the headline, you know, the initial headline, Trump answers the question. It's like, shut up.
1: Yeah.
0: You know, I mean, it's just don't be stupid like Democrats. Don't be like, look, here's the thing here from Red Eye Radio. Don't be like the WNBA.
2: Or the ad at the very bottom of the front page at foxnews.com. Learn how to burn 10 pounds of belly fat overnight with eating just this one thing. You know what I mean?
0: I still like the best thing about foxnews.com is where they have all the serious stories. And then it's like, you know, this actress in a bikini on a beach. Oh, damn it, I need that. I need that kind of relief from all this hard news you've been covering. I've been looking for a bikini story. Thank you for that bikini story.
2: No, the one I saw the other day, was it Donna Mills is going to have an OnlyFans page?
0: Yeah. I saw that and just moved on very quickly.
2: Yeah.
0: You know, it's... And by the way...
2: Shouldn't that be OnlyFans?
0: If you say that's ageism on that part, well, yes, but I hold the same standard for myself.
2: There's times when ageism applies.
0: Yes. I should not be showing any part of my body, even my ankles,
2: right,
0: to anyone anywhere. I'm an old man.
2: Well, I've only ever gone to a professional massage to get a professional massage one time. And the lady says, okay, you can disrobe to the point of that you're comfortable with. And I'll be right back. She leaves. I put on two sweaters and four pairs of jeans.
0: I'm thinking of George Costanza getting the massage.
2: Yeah,
0: now.
2: I don't like other people touching me. But there's seriously, I mean, you know, getting back to that story, it's like, why would you even who asked the question on a third term?
0: Right. But the DeSantis story that I want to get back to, when I saw that, I went, is he running? Because you look at the possibilities right now. What you hear is, of course, J.D. Vance, Marco Rubio, even though Rubio says he won't run. Well, who else would run? Who else would run? What other Democrats that would have? And when I saw DeSantis do that, I went, I think he's running.
2: No, I think it's always
0: because anybody who runs against J.D. Vance will say, do you want Trump 2.0?
2: Yeah.
0: And if prices have not gotten to the point of where they should be, And Trump, for example, keeps doing what he is doing, which has lost his base on Iran. He's doing it with the Strait of Hormuz. Wall of steel, wall of steel. You got on Fox News, all the ex-generals around there saying, well, basically it's a blockade. We can keep Iran out of it, but we still have hardly any ships moving through the Strait of Hormuz. They still control that. All they've got to do is fire off a missile. Doesn't matter whether they have a navy or an army. If they can shoot a missile, the boats aren't going to go through. That's the problem.
1: Mm-hmm.
0: And everyone knows it. It's self-evident. But the president has to do that. And then when it came out yesterday about the Kennedy Center again, well, he's sneaking his name in there. You know, the basic repairs done by Donald Trump. People didn't vote for him for that.
1: No.
0: They voted for him to get prices down, to open the border. No, that was Biden's job, to open the border. To close the border and to be strong on foreign relations.
1: Mm-hmm. Yeah.
0: And right now, he's lost his base on inflation. His base he's lost. You don't see them. The influencers are gone on social media, you know, cheerleading his every move. That's a problem. When they go quiet, and when Republicans go quiet, that's how you know there's a problem. They'll still defend Trump, but they've gone quiet in defending prices and Iran. Gone.
1: Well,
0: except for the fact that, well, at least he went in and he's put them back, which is true. But the fact that he's attempting to manage the war is the thing that is just infuriating Republicans right now.
1: Right.
0: That's a problem. And DeSantis doesn't have any of that baggage. J.D. Vance would.
1: Yeah.
0: We are Red Eye Radio.
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0: We are Red Eye Radio. He's Eric Cronin. I'm Gary McNamara. The problem with figuring out what will happen in 2028 for the Republicans is we just don't know where we're going to be issue-wise. We just don't know here at this point what it's going to look like. We know where Democrats are, socialism. Yeah. So it's easy. I mean, it's easy to figure them out with Republicans like Marco Rubio, very popular, probably I think the most popular Republican right now. But sure. I don't know on the issues what he's going to promote if he ran in 2028, and he says he won't if J.D. Vance runs.
1: I don't see J.D. Vance not running.
0: Right. And so how does he separate himself from Trump? DeSantis, people like him because he's the guy that seems like he's getting stuff done, but his personality doesn't bother me, but it rubs a ton of people the wrong way for some reason.
1: Yeah. It's, you know, I think it had to do with the primary, where he primaried against Trump. But there's the question, too. Okay, great governor, but does that translate to the White House,
0: yep.
1: You know, for DeSantis? Right. So we'll see.
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9: News, I'm Ted Lindner. The Kennedy Center Board votes again to add President Trump's name to the building's facade and close it for renovations.
10: Both decisions test a federal judge's ruling 2 months ago that ordered President Trump's name removed from the building and also blocked plans for the closure. It is likely today's decisions will renew those legal challenges.
9: That's Fox's Jared Halpern at the White House. Tropical storm Lala is forecast to become a hurricane as it approaches the Big Island of Hawaii on Saturday, bringing with it as much as 2 feet of rain, according to the National Hurricane Center. A hurricane watch is in effect for the Big Island.
11: If it makes a landfall, it'll be only the seventh landfalling storm or hurricane in the Hawaiian Islands in about 75 years.
9: It's Fox Weather's Mike Seidel. Stay up to date with the latest on the storm. 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
12: 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KQNA, your choice for your early Friday. A chance of showers today after an overnight low of 61. Expect high of 81 today in the Prescott Quad Cities with a high of 84 tomorrow. 68 for your overnight low in Cottonwood in the Verde Valley with a high today of 91 and 96 on Saturday. 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
0: All across America, we are Red Eye Radio. We know what a woman is.
23: Well, I'm pretty sure. I mean, I'm not a rocket scientist or nothing, but
0: my my definition of a woman
23: is
0: the sex that ignores me.
23: I don't know.
0: All right, I'm kidding.
23: I don't know, because you have to include guys on that too. So I'm not sure that gets it.
0: Everybody ignores me. That's
23: everyone ignores you. That's cis men and cis women all ignore you. Cis.
0: Well, I've been called a sissy.
23: Well, that's what I was going to say. Does that not resemble, like you said back in the day, they called you a femme?
0: Yes.
23: Like earlier during the break in the production room.
0: By the way, this is when I was a child. I want to make that clear. People weren't walking around when I was a 30-year-old man going, "You're a femme."
23: Yeah. Well, I don't know. You weren't in the production room 5 minutes ago, but it's. You know what? What happens in the production room stays in the production room. Am I right, guys? Yeah. All right. I don't have my glasses on. I hope that was a thumb they gave me. But anyway, yeah. No. We can't. I think we can define. I look. I'm not a doctor.
0: I'm not a doctor.
23: I'm not a doctor.
0: Well, you're qualified then to be a Supreme Court justice.
23: Oh, my gosh. The ridiculous answers over the years from the left. You know what a woman is? Well, there's many types of women. It's not the question.
0: Yeah, it's not that we know that.
23: Yeah. Oh, trust me, we know. We know.
0: Well, but here's the thing that I love, because I find the whole WNBA thing the most entertaining thing right now in sports, and it's not what's going on the court. Well, I mean, well, occasionally some of the stuff on the court is, but it's not directly tied to putting the ball in the basket. It's the zoo surrounding it that I find to be the most entertaining thing, because when it comes down to it, we're talking about, as we said the other day when we told some of the coaches, just get back to put ball in basket, because, but basically that's what it is.
23: Yeah.
0: It's a game.
23: Right.
0: And
23: right.
0: So everything surrounding this where, okay, the serious meeting was held by the general managers and the ownership and anybody, the union and everything else to discuss what we're going to do and how we're going to finally figure out how to define a woman. I mean, this stuff is hilarious because it's so bizarre. And I'm thinking to myself, I don't have a lot of life left. Not as much as somebody who's 20. Am I ever going to be in a room with all these people? I've never been in a room. I've been in a room maybe for a couple of minutes with, the last time would have been that couple that I met at my hotel back up, the hotel I stay at when I go to Buffalo, about, you know, 5 months ago.
23: To be clear, you weren't in a room with them.
0: No, I was not in a room with them.
23: You
0: no.
23: were in the bar with them. Yeah. To be very clear.
0: Yes. I was in.
23: When you say in the room with them, and then you mention hotel, that's people might get the wrong idea.
0: Thank you for correcting that.
23: Yeah.
0: And that was the last encounter I had with people that made no sense.
23: Yeah.
0: But could you imagine being in, and this is the thing we've always talked about, all these things get workshopped. They have meetings about this.
23: Oh, yeah.
0: But could you imagine being in that WNBA meeting and going, are you people out of your freaking minds? I mean, that's the point where we're at now. That's why when we have said, and still you have an occasional person in Hollywood or sports come out and say, well, I think that all sides need to come together.
23: Both sides.
0: Tell me how.
23: Both
0: sides. How do you come together on the insanity of the radical transgender movement? I did see a headline that said, well, the WNBA and the general managers did not discount the fact that men may soon be in the NBA. And I'm like, what a beautiful headline.
23: mean, yeah.
0: I think they may be taking liberties with the headline, but if they didn't come out and absolutely say, no, we're going to do this, and if they need to discuss it, they have opened up that narrative.
23: Yeah.
0: And so it's just, I mean, it is the most damn entertaining thing. Yeah, I know the new Reacher is on, but he's an idiot. Not the character.
23: Yeah.
0: It was Alan
23: Ritchson. Yeah, I quit watching it. After season two, I was done.
0: I saw that it was on, and it was like Reacher. It's like
23: I'll read the books.
0: Yeah. And you've made me now.
23: I can't read, but I'll read the books.
0: You now made me prefer the Scientologist view of that.
23: Yeah.
0: With Tom Cruise.
23: Yeah. So. I definitely prefer that now.
0: But it's the most entertaining thing. I was listening to WBAP here in Dallas-Fort Worth.
23: Mm-hmm.
0: And it was the midday talk show host,
23: mm-hmm.
0: Matt Locke, and he was talking about it. Not Matt Locke, not the character from the movie.
23: Right.
0: But I turned him on and the other day as I'm driving around, and I'm just dying laughing. I'm finding it incredibly humorous to hear other conservatives talk about it. And everybody's like, can you believe they're doing this? Can you believe they're doing it? And then they said this. And then I'm roaring in hysteria going down the road, even though you and I have covered it, 1,000 times over the last 12, 13 years? And I was thinking about this the other day. Do you remember when you and I were sitting here probably 12, 13 years ago and talking about it? And we would get response saying, guys, look, you're making a mountain out of a molehill. This isn't going to go anywhere. And we went, yeah, it is. And if it does, it's going to kill feminism. Saw somebody ask that the other day. They go, well, where are the feminists on this? I go, there are no feminists anymore on the left. They're gone.
23: Mm-hmm, mm-hmm.
0: The feminists now are all in favor of men dictating to women what women should do.
23: Yeah.
0: That's what feminism is about today.
23: Right.
0: You know, we must abide by what the man says. I mean, this stuff is absolutely, it's hilarious, the arguments that they're attempting to make, and watch them stumble this week. I can't tell you last weekend when Enes Kanter Freedom. I forgot he added Freedom to his last name. I can't think of the other guy's name. You know, when they came out, I mean, it was just, oh, did I keep the, oh, there was one tweet the other day that one of them put out that was just hilarious.
23: Mm-hmm.
0: It was basically that, well, if you're truly a transgender, then cut off your body parts. And he responded, well, no, that's completely wrong. You can't make that, you can't say that to me because I believe that my male part is actually a female part.
23: It was hilarious. I mean, it's like the defense is to answer the left with your own pretend insanity. That's the defense.
1: With their own playbook.
23: Yes, it's hilarious.
1: And they act as if, and I'm waiting for one of them to say, when that happens, someone on the left to say in that argument, that's insane.
23: Yeah.
1: Oh, so you finally getting it, huh?
23: And it was funny because I was watching Riley Gaines, you know, when the announcement came of the two former NBA players, and she can't stop laughing.
1: Yeah.
23: Because this is perfect. This is great. And so I don't know. I just, you know, because it just, it's dominated the last 10 days of the news. Mm-hmm. It really, really, mm-hmm. really has. Mm-hmm. Except for, and I can't believe that it's a national story. I saw the New York Post on it. I mean, it became a national story that the Buffalo Bills' new stadium, there are some seats that are obstructed, partially obstructed from the field. I'm just like, that's a national story?
1: Yeah, why?
23: I mean, it was all over the place. And yeah. I saw the New York Post, and well, the designer said, well, no, we got to make it that way because they build stadiums differently. They make them steeper, and if you make them steeper, there's going to be some areas. But they're basically saying if you got a problem, whatever, you saw a virtual video of it, you knew it was going to be in front of you. Some claim they did not, and the team said, well, we'll take care of it. But there was no design flaw. It's how we make the stadiums these days. Mm. Every stadium has, you know, has it. And it's just blown. It's like and that's really a nothing burger story.
1: Yeah.
23: You know, now right. some of the new taxes and stuff like that, if you buy merchandise, that was real, because people are like furious. Well, we're having to pay for everything. The owner is in pain. It's like the people that go on the taxpayer are paying for everything. What, you just wake up?
1: Yeah.
23: Just wake up? Right. Where have you been, Rip Van Winkle? I mean, it's just like, of course they do. And it's just like, well, and somebody posted the other day, they're like, yeah, but when Josh Allen comes out of the field, everybody will forget about it and they'll go on to something else. But the WNBA is hilarious, but there is a legit serious side to this. Hmm. There is a legit serious side. It's the response, you know, from the left. It's, you know, when the Seattle owner came out and was screaming at, you know, a couple of 15-year-old girls for saying that only women, you know, should play against women in competitive sports, you know, screaming. And then she gets suspended. And then just everything that has happened since then, how it's turned into, or they tried to turn it into a racist thing.
1: Mm.
23: That's Sophie Cunningham, that racist transphobe.
1: Yeah.
23: Oh, my gosh. It's just.
1: Yeah.
23: And now they're throwing it right back at him. Go, are you guys going to be transphobic? Or are you going to allow men in here? Well, we don't like, because a lot of this is these players don't really mean it. How do you know? You can't question
1: that. How do you know that?
23: Yeah, you can't question that. You're the one that set the standard. You can't question it. Well, we can question what we want to question. Doesn't work that way.
1: Well, what if that's how they feel, how they identify while on the court, but not off the court? So, what if they, in the off season, don't identify that way, but during the season they do?
23: Yeah,
1: you don't get to tell someone how they identify. Those are your rules.
23: That's where the whole floating gender came up.
1: Yeah,
23: the whole floating gender is you float between it for whatever you want.
1: That's it.
23: You guys came up with it.
1: It's your rule book.
23: Right.
1: So much fun. The most entertaining the WNBA has been.
23: I put that to my buddies yesterday. I said, you know, the WNBA is now the most entertaining sports in America. It has now surpassed what the NFL does on the field.
1: Yeah.
23: What about soccer? Soccer sucks.
1: Yeah, come on, soccer. No, I'm getting season tickets to the WNBA or the WNBA debates. That's what
23: I'm
1: going
23: to get. Yeah, the WNBA debates.
1: Yeah, the pregame debates.
0: apparently everybody knows my sarcasm because I don't get anything anymore when I say soccer sucks. Remember the first time I said it years ago? What do you mean? Soccer's institution, all high school. It's like,
23: it could be that more people know that soccer sucks.
0: Okay, but as we've always said before, we really don't. People like what in music and in sports, people like what they like.
23: Well, it's,
0: we have funny. We have fun because people are so sensitive to it. That's where the fun is. That's
23: well, it's you know, it's something I prefer, or if there's something I don't prefer, for me to come out and then rail against it. It's like the vegans who railed against McDonald's. So what? Keep driving.
0: But you remember when you and I, it must be going back 12, 13 years ago, we're sitting here saying the only people in the country defending biological women are men.
23: Mm-hmm.
0: For the longest time, you could not find women, and we said it's not going to change until women are willing to step up. Now, these women were being threatened.
23: Yep.
0: You know, in the Ivy League, we know what happened there. They were being threatened.
23: Still being threatened.
0: Intimidated, bullying.
23: In a different way. And the ones who are speaking out.
0: Right.
23: Briley Gaines, her story is well known now.
0: Yeah. And women have stepped up. And it had to happen. It was going to happen. We were encouraging it from the very, very beginning. But we saw this coming. And we had said a long time ago, the left doesn't even understand that feminism is dead if this happens. And it ended up, feminism is dead, and the liberal Democrat women don't care.
23: Right.
0: They wish to be subservient to what the man says.
23: Yep.
0: It's amazing.
23: Yeah. Yeah. Yep.
0: What I like, you know who's the most intimidated bunch right now? People that are gay and lesbian that aren't for the whole radical transgender movement. They are, we get email from them. I get email from them all the time.
23: Yeah, yeah.
0: What you guys fail to recognize is we're afraid to come out because it's become part of the LGBTQ
23: plus
0: the everything else in there.
23: Mm-hmm.
0: You know, that they're not gay. This isn't about being gay.
23: Mm-hmm.
0: It's completely what are they doing here? That they are the ones right now that are so afraid to come out and say anything about that.
23: Right. Yeah.
0: We get these messages all the time. It's just like we're afraid to do it because it's like you have to be lockstep in this insanity.
23: Right.
0: Otherwise, you're shunned. And he goes, and it's got nothing to do with being gay.
23: Right.
0: We are Red Eye Radio.
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11: 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Scott Marshall and the Free Radicals are featured at 6 this Saturday at the Theater on the Green on Scoob Boulevard in Prescott Valley. 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

0: We are on our radio. He is Eric Carly, and I'm Gary McNamara. Wow. Coming up following the bottom of the hour, we will hear from a Democratic congressman who actually admits what we have been saying, but I don't believe that was his intention. And a great article written, because somebody brought it up the other day. Some Democrat brought it up the other day. We need to be more like Norway. And they haven't been paying attention the last few years. That argument has been thrown out completely. And it's funny because I was reading this one article on it from Advocates for Self-Government, Economic Liberty. And it says, no, Norway is not some Democrat socialist paradise. And the subheadline, I kept reading, Texas claims half the middle class paychecks, leaving. I go, Texas? I read it like five times. Texas? What's Texas? I'm getting to be old. It said taxes. Texas. Taxes, yes. Claim half the middle class.
1: Yeah.
0: I was just like, and I didn't just read it a second time or a third time or a fourth time. It was a fifth time before I figured out what the hell was going on.
1: Well, you got to go at it every time, I guess. It's, or get your glasses.

0: Fox News, I'm Ted Lindner. The Kennedy Center Board votes again to add President Trump's name to the building's facade and close it for renovations.
1: Both decisions test a federal judge's ruling 2 months ago that ordered President Trump's name removed from the building and also blocked plans for the closure. It is likely today's decisions will renew those legal challenges.
0: That's Fox's Jared Halpern at the White House. Tropical storm Lala is forecast to become a hurricane as it approaches the Big Island of Hawaii on Saturday, bringing with it as much as 2 feet of rain, according to the National Hurricane Center. A hurricane watch is in effect for the Big Island.
2: If it makes a landfall, it'll be only the seventh landfalling storm or hurricane in the Hawaiian Islands in about 75 years.
0: It's Fox Weather's Mike Seidel. Stay up to date with the latest on the storm. 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
3: 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A chance of showers today after an overnight low of 61. Expect high of 81 today in the Prescott Quad Cities with a high of 84 tomorrow. 68 for your overnight low in Cottonwood in the Verde Valley with a high today of 91 and 96 on Saturday. 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
1: We are Eric Harley. We are Red Eye Radio. He's Eric Harley. We aren't Eric Harley. He is Eric Harley. I'm Gary McNamara.
2: That's, you know, it's important to get the names straight.
1: We are.
2: I mean, we don't really care what you call us. We've been called a lot of things.
1: What was the
2: We've
1: ape?
2: Been called worse.
1: Or what was the lion or whatever it was we are?
2: Huh?
1: We are. Remember the lion or the ape or whatever it was?
2: Cecil.
1: Cecil, we are.
2: I am Cecil.
1: That's right. I am Cecil.
2: Someone actually made the T-shirt. I am Cecil.
1: Coming up in just 1 minute, what a Democrat congressperson said, but don't think he fully thought out. Coming up in a minute.
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1: All right. So yesterday we actually had right at this time, I think. Remember we had our Chris Matthews update?
2: Oh, yeah, yeah.
1: And Chris Matthews was saying he rejects everything and the DSA, the Democrat Socialist of America, and they're not who Democrats are. And we just went, stop it. Uh-huh. You know, you're

0: came from. It came from the mainstream of the Democratic Party promoting defund the police in 2020. You know, so please stop it. Everybody thinks the same.
1: Yeah.
0: Excuse me. The majority of the Democratic Party thinks the same.
1: Mm-hmm.
0: The reason that they're talking about the great big tent, because we, on the surface, when you look at it, well, we're all a big tent. You're including what? Communism in your tent? Really? Communism is part of your big tent? There are not. There's nothing that you reject? Well, why would you say that? It's so outrageous. You know, why would you say that? Because it's what you believe. There's no other way that I can look at it. Mainstream Democrats believe what the Democrats, Socialists of America, for the most part, want.
1: Yes.
0: And I found this really interesting. It's on CNN. Democrat Representative Subramaniam on the socialist takeover of the Democratic Party. Listen to what he has to say.
1: Okay.
0: Here we go.
1: All right.
2: Yeah, well, I mean, the voters want change, right? That's what they're saying. They want an end to the status quo. This is a rebellion against the status quo. And it's not necessarily change in terms of ideology. I mean, the DSA is winning some primaries because they're showing more change and representing more change. But, you know, sometimes it's been a change in terms of, you know, how long have you been there? Have you been there too long? Change in terms of, are you fighting against the Trump administration enough, right? And so I think it is a change, but it's a change not necessarily in the ideological spectrum as much as it is style and wanting to be more of a, you know, against the President Trump and his administration.
0: By the way, just from that statement from Mr. Subramaniam, I just keep thinking of the Bobs on Office Space looking at Milton. Oh, he's useless.
1: Mm-hmm. Yeah, exactly.
0: God, these guys, these people are just, that's the one thing that if I regret one thing, and it didn't last long, but if I regret one thing early on in my career, I actually did not pay attention to my father, who always said somebody gets a title and they believe they've got an infusion of brains.
1: Mm-hmm. Yeah,
0: I always believed that if you got to the point of being in Congress, that somehow you had earned it and you had some type of intellect that was maybe above mine. Oh, God, was I an idiot to think that.
1: it's common for people to think that. But now, I think, and this is a good thing, we have more exposure to them.
0: Yeah.
1: You used to have to wait until the evening news or the morning paper to hear a quote. Sunday morning, maybe, on Meet the Press. But you could not, you really didn't have access. Now that they get a ton more exposure, you understand which ones are critical thinkers and which ones are not.
0: But what he did say is that the Democratic Party, that there is not a change in terms of ideology, just a change in terms of style.
1: Mm-hmm.
0: He's trying to say that, oh, no, we're still the same party. There's no difference. What he's also saying is they've been socialist all along.
1: Yeah. Yeah. What we've been saying.
0: Exactly. Exactly.
1: It's the difference between owning it outright and not. And we've been saying for years, look, we may be to blame for the DSA. Eric and Gary may be the reason.
0: Okay, I'm interested to hear this.
1: Because we said years ago, own it.
0: Oh, we did.
1: Own your convictions.
0: And they are. Some are starting to back off a little bit, but I don't know whether that's going to work or not.
1: Well, it's a weird effort because
0: that effort there from that representative was to try to not talk about the actual issues. He was trying to blah, blah, blah, blah, blah. That's why I said he's a perfect example of what my father said. Somebody gets a title and they believe they've got an infusion of brains, but he's basically useless. He didn't say anything except he's trying to soft sell the socialism in the party.
1: But, you know, and here's the great thing about, you know, this attempt at backing off, you know, and as we get into the home stretch of the midterm, it doesn't work. You've already gone full tilt. You can't pull back.

0: There's no way for them to pull back. You've already said it out loud. The DSA is real, and they're leading the party.
1: Mm-hmm.
0: They're the loudest faction of the party. They're saying what the rest of the party would want to say. With maybe the exception of a Fetterman, maybe. I believe when Fetterman says, you know, look, they're crazy, I believe that's what he believes. I don't think he's trying to be a moderate just for political. It does work for him politically in his state, but it's not. I don't think that's
1: no,
0: who he
1: it
0: is.
1: Doesn't work politically. Look at his numbers.
0: Well, that's true. It's not working his numbers for him specifically.
1: His numbers are way better with Republicans and way worse with Democrats.
0: Well, there you have it. But that's also, again, part of, you know, his state. Think about it. You know, it's just one of those states. But there's the, you know, that's what they have to deal with. The party is calling, you know, I'm sure, calling them, you know, let's pull back. We need to win, and then we can go with the full agenda once we win, if we win. But it's too late. You cannot try and pull back now and have anybody believe it. You already put it out there. No law enforcement, no national defense, no border, no Senate. And the House controls everything, including the White House. No constitution, really, which isn't going to happen, but it's what they want.
1: Mm-hmm.
0: It's exactly where they would love to be.
1: You know, the funny thing is, if we said 5 years ago, a year ago, 2 years ago, Democrats would be up in arms. If we said Democrats wish to destroy the country by destroying the Constitution, they'd go crazy. Now, nobody goes crazy because it's exactly what they want, because that's what they say.
0: Yeah, right.
1: I mean, it's like,
0: yep. No, I mean, that's exactly, you can't, again, there's no way to explain away and pull back at all from it. Well, what we meant was, no, we know it's exactly what you meant. We know exactly what you meant. And we know this has been been the case for years. This is where you are as a party. They've been trying to nationalize major chunks of the economy, healthcare, energy. If they can do that, those two big chunks of the economy, if they were able to do that. Look, it was years ago, and I forget the lawmaker when she said, oh, we need to nationalize oil. Who was that? I forget who it was.
1: Oh, California.
0: Yeah.
1: Can't think of her. My blank here.
0: Oh, yeah. But we need to nationalize oil, which is what the party has wanted to do for the longest time, nationalize energy. And they, you know, with Obamacare, that was the attempt, because Obamacare was just the first step. You break the back of the private sector, so then there's only the government left to take it over. Maxine Waters, yep. And I remember her sitting there and saying it. I remember watching it. And that's where they, you know, this is where they've always been. Nationalize everything. Obama really kind of, I won't say he catapulted things into motion, but, you know, in 8 years is a short period, relatively speaking, in terms of the age of this nation. So, yeah, he kind of moved quickly on those agenda items. And that also includes the liberal transgender movement, and really shoved all that out onto the main stage for the Democratic Party.
1: Mm-hmm.
0: And this is where we are. Because they thought during those years they had won everything. Once he won, they thought they had won everything until the end of time. That there was, there may never be a Republican president again. We can control language now, which they tried to do through the FBI at social media years later and everything else. And that's exactly what this has been the attempt all along. The DSA is now saying it out loud.
1: Yeah.
0: And the rest of the party would like to, with few exceptions. And this is where we are.
1: We are Red Eye Radio.
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0: We are Red Eye Radio. He is Eric Carlin. I'm Gary McNamara. All right. Two Babylon Bee headlines.
1: Yeah.
0: You ready?
1: All right.
0: Caroline Leavitt prepared for motherhood after spending the last 2 years answering millions of stupid questions. That's actually the best. That's the best one.
1: That's genius.
0: Yeah, I know. That's the best. The other one's still good because it's about the WNBA and it relates to something, but we may be over the media. I might have been personally oversaturated with so much of this.
1: Yeah.
0: But WNBA brings in revered Supreme Court justice to help determine what a woman is. And there's, of course, Justice Brown sitting there, a picture of her on the WNBA. But the Leavitt story is great. Caroline Leavitt prepared for motherhood after spending the last 2 years answering millions of stupid questions.
1: Maybe that was her plan all along. I want to be a mom, so I'll just take on this job first, and then I'll be great at answering stupid questions.
0: Talking to liberals, talking to confused liberals all day is just like raising tiny children.
1: Yeah.
0: the questions that
1: John Bolton went in to write the book. She went in to learn how to be a good mom. That's admirable.
0: Oh my gosh,
1: Bolton, not so much. But that's funny. I love it. I'd love to sit in the bullpen over there at the Babylon Bee when they're writing. I would just love that.
0: I know. They're if so there's good. A bullpen, they may do it all from home now.
1: Maybe. Yep.

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7: News, I'm Ted Lindner. The Kennedy Center Board votes again to add President Trump's name to the building's facade and close it for renovations.
8: Both decisions test a federal judge's ruling 2 months ago that ordered President Trump's name removed from the building and also blocked plans for the closure. It is likely today's decisions will renew those legal challenges.
7: That's Fox's Jared Halpern at the White House. Tropical storm Lala is forecast to become a hurricane as it approaches the Big Island of Hawaii on Saturday, bringing with it as much as 2 feet of rain, according to the National Hurricane Center. A hurricane watch is in effect for the Big Island.
9: If it makes a landfall, it'll be only the seventh landfalling storm or hurricane in the Hawaiian Islands in about 75 years.
7: It's Fox Weather's Mike Seidel. Stay up to date with the latest on the storm. 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
10: 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A chance of showers today after an overnight low of 61. Expect high of 81 today in the Prescott Quad Cities with a high of 84 tomorrow. 68 for your overnight low in Cottonwood in the Verde Valley with a high today of 91 and 96 on Saturday. 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
22: And a very good morning to you here at O'Connor & Company. 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But today, we are once again back in the studios of KCBQ The Answer in San Diego, California, as our week-long Southern California odyssey winds up. And still no granddaughter. Still no granddaughter. I checked in on my daughter last night. We had an event with Young America's Foundation up at the Reagan Ranch in Santa Barbara. More on that later. And actually what might be an opportunity for our listeners to join me at the Reagan Ranch on a special trip that we're starting to plan now. That's something very cool if you've never been to the Reagan Ranch. And not many people have. It's pretty exclusive. We're going to share more information as the weeks go on about that opportunity for you. But while we were coming back from Santa Barbara, I check in with my daughter. I say, hey, how's it going? You know, because I don't want to say, is the baby here? Are you going into labor? How are your contractions? Do you have contractions? No, I don't want to be that guy. So I check in with my daughter and I say, so what's going on? And she says to me, now this is a girl who is 4 days overdue, very pregnant, very big. She's got her Marine Corps husband there who's taken a couple of days waiting for the baby. You know, she's not checking in at her submarine, really, or, well, she's not on a submarine right now, but she's not. And I say, hey, how's it going? And she says, yeah, we're heading out to play some pickleball. She's heading out to play some pickleball. She's 4 days past due. She's got a giant, what appears to be very big, growing baby in her tummy. And she's heading, I'm going crazy. I can barely stay awake thinking that she's going out to play pickleball. That's what my life is right now. So we're wrapping up our weekend, or our week here in Southern California. Still in San Diego. We'll be heading back to Washington this weekend after a quick stop to see the wonderful wedding nuptials of the oldest child of Matt and Mercedes Schlapp. Very excited. We'll tell you all about that on Monday. But that's where we are right now. Now, coming up in this program, in this hour, Cully Stimson from Heritage Foundation is going to join us. He's been doing a deep dive into the plummeting violent crime statistics in some of our major cities. Apparently enforcing the law and punishing criminals goes a long way to making crime rates drop. I know it's shocking. Bethany Mandel joins us in hour two. Get her perspective on AOC's very public egg freezing habit. And then in our third hour, we've got the Assistant Secretary of Health and Human Services, Brian Christine, about a big announcement yesterday having to do with your federal tax dollars going to pay fraudulently for children to get sex change operations and the Trump administration putting an end to that. That's all coming up later in the program. I have a simple question for you right now, though. Who should be the next press secretary for the White House? I've waited a day or two to chime in on this, but we know that Caroline Leavitt has announced that she's going to take some time off. I think she's coming back to the White House personally. I think part of this is so Caroline Leavitt can be used on the campaign trail for these midterm elections. She's going to be a great surrogate. But at the same time, I take her at her word that it's a grind and she would like to spend time with her newborn baby. I get it. I would want to as well. So there's a lot of speculation about who might be the next White House press secretary. And, well, I want the people to decide. The fact is the White House Communications Office, guaranteed right now listening to this program. We are their morning show in Washington, D.C. And so they'll take your opinion into account. 855-784-4255. 855-784-4255. Who would you like to see behind that podium every day giving the briefing to the White House press corps and communicating to the American people directly over the heads of the White House press corps? Who's going to be that effective communicator that you demand at the White House? 855-784-4255. Now, there's some rumors that I want to address because it was a big hot story yesterday that one of the people that the president is considering and has made the short list is one Scott Jennings. You know, Scott Jennings, of course, as an analyst on CNN, he's a pretty good defender of the president's policies, and even better, he's great at smacking down the criticisms, most of them with bad faith criticisms of the president, from the Democrats, from the left, from members of the media. Scott Jennings is also heard on this Salem Radio Network that many of you are listening to right now. He has a two-hour radio program in the middle of the day. And now suddenly people are saying Scott Jennings might drop all of that, leave CNN, leave his nationally syndicated radio show, and head over to the White House to be the press secretary. Would you like to see that? See, here's the problem with all of these things. The second you think, oh, that guy that I really like seeing on TV all the time, that's the guy that I would like to see as the press secretary, well, you don't get him on TV anymore. How valuable is Scott Jennings to the White House effort right now and to Republicans and to the president? How valuable is he to be having that seat at the panel on CNN to be the voice of reason pushing back on all the lunatics out there who have their bad faith, histrionic, fake scandal of the day outrage against Donald Trump or against Republicans in the House and the Senate, where Scott Jennings is the reasonable, sane, logical voice of reason pushing back on them? You won't have him anymore there. Sure, Ben Ferguson could replace him, maybe Jason Rantz, maybe me. But you wouldn't have Scott Jennings. Scott Jennings is brilliant at it. That's why you like him. Suddenly you don't get him there anymore. Suddenly you don't get him from noon to 2 Eastern time on the Salem Radio Network on your favorite talk radio station. Suddenly his voice won't be heard on talk radio either. Suddenly he's now an employee of the White House and his job is very different. See what I'm getting at? You have to really think these things through. And sometimes I think that political commentators who show up on cable news and show up on talk radio, they're there for a reason, and that's actually where they best serve the conservative cause in America. I'm also told that Sidney Sweeney is in the running. I don't think that's real. Although it would be enjoyable to observe. I'm told that the betting odds right now, you know, these polymarket things and, you know, Kalshi and all these other things for wagering about who it might be, odds are that it's going to be a woman and she will be attractive. I think that's a safe bet. Scott Jennings is neither of those things. I mean, he's attractive. Hold on. That came out wrong. What I mean is he is not an attractive woman. That's what I meant. He's actually a really, really horrible-looking woman. He's one of the ugliest women I've ever seen. But he's a very attractive gentleman. I'm going to get in trouble for that. 855-784-4255. Here's my theory. Here's what I think they should do. They should have a White House press secretary that basically is somebody you've never heard of. One of the deputies who's sort of been doing the job or helping Caroline Leavitt do the job. And then once a week or maybe twice a week, rotate in various special, you know, here's our press secretary for the day. They did this when Caroline Leavitt was on maternity, where once a week they had a cabinet secretary doing it. Scott Bessent was great. J.D. Vance was great. Marco Rubio was great. You know, have them rotate in. And then they can also take up the theme of the day. You know, today it's Sean Duffy is going to be handling the press conference, so we're going to be focusing on transportation issues, that sort of thing. Maybe also bring in some special White House press, and maybe Scott Jennings can do it for a day. My friend John Androsik of Five for Fighting said, let's bring Dennis Miller in and have him do it just for a day, you know? That could be fun. That could be effective, too. I think that's what they should do, and I really do think that whoever it is, they should leave that space open. So after the election, after Caroline Leavitt has been out there as a surrogate, working for campaigns, doing a lot of stuff that she can't do right now because she's a government employee, then they can say, you know, well, listen, do you miss the job? You want to come back, finish up? Let's do it. 855-784-4255. How about Radu in Potomac, Maryland, listening on the mighty WMAL? Good morning, Radu. Who would you like to see behind the podium?
0: Good morning. How are you?
22: I'm great.
0: Good morning. How are you? Well, the only person I don't want to be Scott Jennings. I love Scott Jennings on television. I like it when he argues with people on the late night shows during the daytime. I like him too much. And he would get fired within a year. So I don't want him. I don't care who else is going to be, but I just don't want him on.
22: Wait, why do you think he'd get fired?
0: Well, I voted for Trump 3 times. I'm a huge Trump supporter, but Trump fires everybody. I mean, very few people last a whole four years with him.
22: I don't know. This time it's been pretty good, but you're right. Just so you know, Radu, thank you for the call. All right, so Radu's with me. See, Radu gets it. As much as you like Scott Jennings right now, you like him because he's exactly where we need him to be. You don't want to lose him in that spot, and I'm with him. I also don't want my new bosses at the Salem Radio Network to have to pull their hair out. Think about the Salem Radio Network for a second. And the talent that they've had. First, we had the tragic home accident of Dennis Prager. Dennis Prager is one of the anchor talents for Salem Media. Suddenly, he's not on the air anymore. Then we had Sebastian Gorka, who was the afternoon drive host on the network. He gets a job from the White House. He goes. Then came in and sort of filled the slot of Dennis Prager with Charlie Kirk. And then, of course, Charlie Kirk tragically gets assassinated. Then Chris DeGaulle was the morning show host for Salem. He decides to, retire early from radio and run for Congress. Now he's heading to the House of Representatives. Michelle Tafoya was on the Salem Podcast Network. Now she's the nominee in Minnesota for the network. And now Scott Jennings, who's on the network, is going to get a job at the White House. This is insane. How many people working here for this network are going to leave because of various reasons? 855-784-4255. Who do you want to get the job?
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22: I still want Chris Plant. Chris Plant, who comes on, he's a nationally syndicated talk radio host. He's on right after this program on WMAL, 9 a.m. to noon Eastern, and a very good friend. I would love to see Chris Plant take that podium, even if it's just right. Here's the thing. Chris Plant does not want to do it, but he'd be amazing. Caroline Leavitt has been great. The president has been blessed with very good White House press secretaries. He will find a great replacement. I'm told, according to the Daily Beast, it's Scott Jennings is one of the options. Carrie Lake, which is an interesting thought, is one of the options. And Spencer Pratt. Spencer Pratt, who apparently the president really gets along with ever since his run for mayor of Los Angeles. And, you know, they took it away in the dark of night right before your very eyes, cheated fair and square like Democrats always do. He's been in the White House quite a bit meeting with the president. Apparently Spencer Pratt is on the short list. He is not an attractive woman. He is married to an attractive woman, so they might be able to work something out there. But who do you think? Who do you think should be the White House press secretary? Who would you like to see take on that job? Let's go to Chris in California, who's up very early or in the middle of the night with me in California, but listening on the WMAL app, which I think is fascinating. Hello, Chris. Thanks for calling in.
3: Hey, good morning, Larry. It's a pleasure to speak with you, and I'm a great fan of your show. I'd like to see about nominating Sean Spicer again.
22: You want to bring the Spice Man back? You know, he's got a great relationship with the White House and with the president. And full disclosure, he's a personal friend. I'd love to see Spicer go back into that job. I don't know if he would love to see it. Why would you like Sean back in?
3: He's very analytical in his mind, his logic.
22: Yeah.
3: You know, he seems to know what's going on. He seems to be still in touch with what's going on with the White House, still very close with the president. I kind of missed when he left the first time around, but
22: me too.
3: I do understand that it's a very hard job.
22: Oh, it is. It's hard. It's hard on his family. But you're right. I think his podcast, The Sean Spicer Show, reluctantly I'll say it, though, and please don't tell him I said this, it's actually one of the smartest political analysis shows that you can get out there. It really is. And he knows his stuff, always has been one of the smartest political minds for Republicans in Washington for decades now. All right, that'd be fun. All right, there's a vote for Sean Spicer to make a return. How about Hilliard Digger in Southwest Virginia? Hilliard Digger. Digger?
4: Yeah.
22: What's on your mind, brother?
4: Hogan Gidley.
22: Another throwback to the first term. You like Hogan?
4: I like Hogan, but Spicer, I don't think is available. He's probably, you know, these podcasts sort of ties them to the podcast because that's their bread and butter.
22: Well, you know, listen, everybody who has been named so far, including Scott Jennings, they all have gigs. I don't know if Spencer Pratt has a gig. But, you know, you could listen, if you're doing a podcast or you're doing a radio show and you suspend it. It's easier to suspend a podcast than it is to suspend a radio show. When you're on a radio show, you've got a lot of people who are relying on you in that time slot, especially if it's network and you've got a lot of other stations. People aren't going to just put it on hold and leave it open. But, you know, Dan Bongino is a perfect example. He put his podcast on hold. Vince Colonnaise, our buddy, our friend and colleague, filled in for him. He went and was the deputy director of the FBI. His time was done there after about 10 months, and then he came right back to his podcast. It's easier to do that. So for Spicer, it's easier to do that. All right, Digger, thanks for the thoughts. Sam in Philly, who would you like to see fill the slot there at the podium for press secretary?
5: Larry, you know, when Trump won, my first thought, I sat there and I said, it should be Tommy Lahren. This girl speaks very clear and concise, very knowledgeable, very sharp and quick on her feet, and very attractive. It's a grand slam. It's an easy choice for me.
22: You'd be okay losing her as a Fox News analyst right now?
5: Heck yeah. She'd be much better serving us at that podium. Can I throw congratulations out there, Larry, real quick, bud?
22: Yeah, absolutely, Sam. I mean,
5: Chris DeGaulle, sir, congratulations, buddy. We're proud of you, and you're going to get in Congress. You're going to be a great voice for American patriots, and Philly's got your back still, sir.
22: That's right, Amos. So you forgive him for rooting for the Chiefs now?
5: Yeah, of course. Yeah, football.
22: Actually,
5: football.
22: I used to listen to his show on podcast in Philly, on our affiliate there, The Answer, and he made no secret of the fact that, yeah, sure, I'm here for the Eagles, except when they're playing the Chiefs. But his heart has always been in Northwest Missouri. Sam, thank you for that. I'll pass it on to Chris as well. Thanks. All right, well, listen, we'll see who the next press secretary is. 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
6: News, I'm Ted Lindner. The Kennedy Center Board votes again to add President Trump's name to the building's facade and close it for renovations.
7: Both decisions test a federal judge's ruling 2 months ago that ordered President Trump's name removed from the building and also blocked plans for the closure. It is likely today's decisions will renew those legal challenges.
6: That's Fox's Jared Halpern at the White House. Tropical storm Lala is forecast to become a hurricane as it approaches the Big Island of Hawaii on Saturday, bringing with it as much as 2 feet of rain, according to the National Hurricane Center. A hurricane watch is in effect for the Big Island.
8: If it makes a landfall, it'll be only the 7th landfalling storm or hurricane in the Hawaiian Islands in about 75 years.
6: It's Fox Weather's Mike Seidel. Stay up to date with the latest on the storm. 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
10: Thanks for making the Talk of the Quad Cities, KQNA, your choice for your early Friday. A chance of showers today after an overnight low of 61. Expect high of 81 today in the Prescott Quad Cities with a high of 84 tomorrow. 68 for your overnight low in Cottonwood in the Verde Valley with a high today of 91 and 96 on Saturday. I'm Bill Monroe, and that's a quick check of your weather from KQNA 1130 AM, 99.9 FM, and on 95.5 FM in Prescott Valley and Cottonwood.
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22: Hold on. One more name has just entered the mix for consideration for White House Press Secretary. Good morning, Larry O'Connor, O'Connor and Company here for the Relief Factor Studios. You know, I have been fortunate enough to inherit the production team from Chris DeGaulle, of course, for the Chris DeGaulle Show, but also prior to that, the team, Alex and Guy and Paul, were the same production team that did Sebastian Gorka's radio program here. Of course, Dr. G is now working for the White House, but the vote amongst those who work on this program has just been heard. They want Gorka as the press secretary, even if just for a day. Let him have the podium for a day. I would love for that to happen. Joining us right now on the program is Cully Stimson. He's the acting director for the Legal Policy Center and senior legal fellow at the Center for National Security at the Heritage Foundation and a good friend of the program. Good morning, Cully. Always good to talk with you.
26: Good morning. I would love to have Sebastian up there with his deep voice just for a day. It'd be great.
22: Exactly. And then you know how they have the new media seat where they rotate in, you know, various people for new media? The day Gorka's there, they got to let Jim Acosta back in the new media seat.
26: Yeah, that'd be great.
22: All right. Now, listeners of this program know that Cully Stimson wrote the seminal book about the rising violent crime in America, linked right back to the rogue prosecutors. These are those Soros-backed prosecutors that have become DA, state's attorney, commonwealth, whatever they're called, where you live. their job is to put the bad guys behind bars after they've been arrested. And, of course, they do the opposite. His book is called Rogue Prosecutors, How Radical Soros Lawyers Are Destroying America. Coley, we've got new numbers in, and there has been a significant drop in violent crime in those very jurisdictions, or many of those jurisdictions that you focused on in your book. So what happened here?
26: Well, the interesting thing about the Council on Criminal Justice's report, which looked at 13 cities, is that some of the fellows there are Soros fellows. So it must have been very, very hard for them to acknowledge reality that putting people in jail and prosecuting people and holding criminals accountable and funding the police actually lowers crime rates. But the juiciest part of the report is that they say, the co-authors say, we can't really point to any specific policies that caused this dramatic drop in homicides across the country.
22: Yeah,
26: really?
22: Of course.
26: Really? Right.
22: So it is simple as that. You know, enforce the law, prosecute criminals, get them off the street, put them behind bars, crime rates go down.
26: Right. And we know, because we've talked about this before, half of murderers in this country don't see a day in prison. And 90%+ of rapists, armed robbers, and armed aggravated assaulters don't see any time in prison. So we don't have a mass incarceration problem. We have an under-incarceration problem if you think these Tier 1 offenders should go to prison. But here in this district, we have 67 murders this year. Now, that's 67 too many. I agree. But it was 100 last year at this time. Yeah. And it was 32% down the year before that. And so carjackings, armed carjackings, which are mostly in D.C., 14, 15, and 16-year-olds are down 53% year over year. And that's because Jeanine Pirro is taking some juvenile offenders and prosecuting them as adults, taking felons in possession and taking them to federal district court, which is where they should have been done the whole time. Matt Graves, who was a disgrace as the U.S. Attorney in D.C., he had a 67% decline to prosecute rate. Jeanine has a 5%. That's the secret sauce. It's secret to the Council on Criminal Justice. It's not a secret to anyone else.
22: We're speaking with Coley Stimson. His book is Rogue Prosecutors, and he's focused on this issue in particular and how not prosecuting criminals actually, believe it or not, ends up with higher crime rates. In these 13 jurisdictions that you're describing, the district attorneys have not changed. So what has changed? Has there been political pressure, or is there? Did they read your book and actually started to figure it out?
26: Look, I think a law and order attitude starts at the local level, because remember, there's 2,300 elected DAs in 3,143 counties, and so what happens in terms of who you vote for DA matters. And yes, some of these jurisdictions did lose their Soros Road prosecutors and got a regular prosecutor. Some of them realized that defunding the

0: book, we sort of lay out the origins, playbook, and belief of this movement, which goes back to the prison abolitionist movement. Angela Davis's "Are Prisons Obsolete?" But that's sort of a limb of this Marxist, anti-capitalist, anti-American cancer that has always been sort of sub rosa, sort of in the left fringes of the left, but now they're out in the open kimono. So their policies don't work. They're just trying to dress it up as if we need to try something new. Well, they've tried it, and it doesn't work.
1: You mentioned the District of Columbia and the quirky nature of this very, very, very blue Democrat-run city, but the prosecutions are handled by the U.S. attorney because this is a federal district. So the Republican president, as he is at this moment, ends up having an influence on how crimes are handled and punished in the district. The president ran on this issue. The president has put a lot of policies in place that he can at the federal level through the Justice Department and through the FBI to try to make a difference. Has that had an influence on these cities that don't have the same relationship with the federal government?
0: Hard to tell. Probably not as much, because at least here in the district, he's brought the National Guard in. Look, when you speed in your car, I'm not saying you do, Larry, you're an angel.
1: Thank you.
0: But when you speed in your car and you see a cop on the side of the road, you slow down. So when you see National Guardsmen, usually in groups of three or four around the city, and we've seen them all the time,
1: yep,
0: it's less likely that you're going to commit a crime in front of them. And so that has helped. But Jeanine Pirro's, you know, actually prosecuting people and holding people accountable and then bringing some juveniles who are eligible, 16 and 17-year-olds only, and trying them as adults. I mean, most of the armed carjacks in this city are done by 14, 15, and 16-year-olds. She can take the 16 and 17-year-olds, but look, let's not be naive here. The D.C. City Council tried to pass a massive pro-criminal, quote, reform of the criminal justice system, eliminating all mandatory minimums, every single one except for first-degree premeditated murder. Just disgusting. And remember, the House and Senate vetoed it, and President Biden signed the veto of it.
1: Right.
0: That's how crazy it was. So they are still the way they are, and the D.C. Key Appeals Court, the Court of Appeals for D.C., not the D.C. Circuit, they have ruled in some very troubling cases that officers didn't have reasonable, articulable suspicion to make a Fourth Amendment stop, and the Supreme Court just overturned them in a case this year. And hopefully they're going to take more of those cases and get them on the right path. So there are still systemic problems in D.C., but you're right. Jeanine Pirro, National Guard, prosecuting more people helps drive down the crime rates. And the numbers speak for themselves.
1: Cody Stimson's our guest. His book, Rogue Prosecutors, How Radical Soros Lawyers Are Destroying America's Communities, really a must-read so you can understand this trend that seems to hopefully be getting better now. Based on shining a light on it the way Cully has done with his team there at Heritage Foundation. Cully, you've been cranking out some great work over there at Heritage, and I'd love to ask you about some of the other articles you've written recently.
0: Yep.
1: One about Anthony Fauci. You know, we've got more revelations about Anthony Fauci this week, that it appeared as though they had a lot of information that suggested, at the very least, some red flags and maybe some cautions should have been raised for pregnant women who were contemplating getting a COVID vaccine. We had Dr. Jay Bhattacharya on. He's now the director of National Institute of Health. He said that based on the information they had, they actually should not have recommended that pregnant women in their first trimester have this shot. With those revelations and the other things, right now, how do you assess the attempt to hold Anthony Fauci accountable for what he did? And we know he's got his pardon, but what else does accountability look like?
0: Well, there's the legal accountability on the criminal contempt that the Senate went through. Of course, they understand the statute only authorizes a maximum possible penalty of a year in jail and $1,000 fine. So that's what Congress thinks of criminal contempt. And most people don't get that or even get close to that, because there's often an off-ramp for people held in criminal contempt or threatened with it. But then there's the broader concept of held accountable. And I don't think anyone's going to be satisfied at the end of this, because Anthony Fauci has that pardon from Biden. He can't be federally charged for anything he did between 2014 and the end of the Biden administration. Whether the states have any there in those criminal investigations, I don't know. But look, in the eyes of the Lord, in the eyes of the rest of us, his diary and his texts, which are leaking out now, are being put out there.

0: tell you everything you need to know about Anthony Fauci.
1: Yeah.
0: And he is a modern-day Narcissus. And he looked in the mirror every morning and said, that is just, oh, I love that guy right there. I love that guy. And
1: yeah.
0: his ego got in the way of being forthright, honest, and direct with the American people and saying, look, we don't know, but the data's all over. He could have, if he had done that, Larry, if he'd said, you know, this information we're getting about the vaccine and pregnant women, it's really disturbing, and I would caution you against it. We wouldn't even be talking about Anthony Fauci now, but he didn't do that, and that's the problem.
1: Cully Simpson's our guest. Cully, by the way, a 30-year veteran of the United States Navy, retired as a captain. You were with the Judge Advocate General's Corps. I know I'm not going to have enough time to give this topic enough, but you wrote a very interesting piece about just war theory in light of some statements from the Vatican and just sort of how our leaders contemplate what compels us to go to war. I know you focus on national security issues. I know mm-hmm. this is still an ongoing conversation, but can you sort of give us the brief one-minute summary of sort of where things stand here with just war theory and whether it needs to be reexamined?
0: The Pope wrote his first papal encyclical on AI, and one section of that dealt with just war theory, which is started in the Christian and then the Catholic tradition and then became the law of armed conflict. And he says it's outdated, and I respectfully disagree as a practicing Roman Catholic with His Holiness. And I talk about how there needs to be a human in the loop in all these decision-making, because if we offload these decisions to AI, we lose personal accountability, and it makes war more possible. And so it's the piece I've written in the last 5 years that I've been the most proud of, because it forced me to read Grotius and St. Augustine again and all the rest of it. And I think people should really start thinking about it, because AI is a concern for everybody, and you don't want AI deciding who to target, whether to go to war, who's not, you know, that sort of thing. And so I encourage people to at least read the op-ed or the longer
1: piece,
0: which I gave to the Federal Society.
1: Everyone, take a look at it. It's great stuff. And we'll have you back to talk about it, and I'll give it more time. Thank you, Cully. 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
1: Tell you what, good morning, Larry O'Connor. O'Connor and Company coming up in our hour number two. We're going to have a great conversation with Bethany Mandel about a whole host of things. She, of course, is the proprietrix of the Mom Wars podcast and Mom Wars Substack. Love having the conversation with Bethany, taking back the culture here, one family at a time. I've heard a lot of commentary yesterday about how the midterms are shaping up here and how Democrats, all they're going to do is talk about Trump, affordability, maybe Iran war in there as well. Republicans are going to talk about socialism. They're going to talk about the great things that they've already done with the big, beautiful bill and the tax cuts and getting money in your pocket, and the numbers are there, and also energy independence, things like that. But they're also going to point out the radical nature that Democrats hold as part of their doctrine when it comes to our children and when it comes to the transgender issue, when it comes to boys and girls sports. We have Michelle Tafoya, who's going to be running, is running for Senate in a very, very left-wing state, Minnesota. And her number two issue, after corruption and fraud, her number two issue is protecting girls, protecting our children from these radical procedures. And I've seen Democrat analysts, you know, teleprompter readers in their air-conditioned studios saying, well, good luck with that, Republicans. If you want to go back to that well and you want to talk about that, that's it. Trump did that in 24. Yeah, Trump did that in 24 and he won. And you guys are still at it. You won't let go of it. You won't leave our children alone. So if Democrats welcome the idea of having this debate for this midterm election about protecting our kids from this radical agenda to mutilate them under the guise of your newfound religion that has nothing to do with God, then yes, I think that's a debate worth having. And yesterday, Vice President Vance, Secretary of Health and Human Services Robert Kennedy, along with the Assistant Secretary Brian Christine, who will join us on this program in our third hour, they made a very important announcement in this regard that connects this gender mutilation of our children to fraud, government corruption and fraud. Take a listen to this.
2: Parents bring their children to doctors because they trust them. They trust doctors to tell them the truth, and they trust hospitals to put their children ahead of ideology and profit. But when that trust gets violated, parents deserve to have a government that will stand up for them and for their kids and do something about it. Today, the Trump administration is proud to announce we're doing exactly that.
3: Today, HHS released Wolves in White Coats, a report examining pediatric gender medicine and insurance building across America. The findings raise serious questions about what families were told, what insurers were told, and how these procedures were built.
2: Today, Secretary Kennedy and I referred hospitals and clinics identified by this review to the Department of Justice and the HHS Inspector General for possible violations of federal law. These allegations are crazy, and they demand investigation. When children may have been harmed and families misled, it's on those of us in power to find the truth and to seek justice for kids who are harmed by these doctors.
4: Under the previous administration, my predecessor, Richard Levine, promoted what he called gender-affirming care for minors, and there's nothing caring about that. These are sex-rejecting, mutilating, transgender procedures promoted by the Biden administration, and thanks to President Trump's leadership, we're changing course. The Wolves in White Coats report issued by my office at HHS examines a medical system that subjected children to profound interventions while serious questions remained about evidence, about informed consent, and about financial incentives. The report found more than 225 hospitals and health systems established pediatric gender programs nationwide where they preyed on vulnerable children and told families that their kids needed life-altering medical treatments, when what they really needed was compassion and counseling.
2: So many of these people got rich, not by doing what was good for the patient, but by actually mutilating these kids. It was disgraceful. And if someone broke the law, We are going to hold them accountable.
4: If the medical establishment failed children, we will confront that failure and restore the sacred duty to do no harm.
3: And if our public health institutions lost the trust of American families, we're going to earn it back with truth, with transparency, and with gold standard science.
2: Together, we're going to protect our children, and importantly, we're going to restore trust in public health. When you walk into the doctor's office, you have to know that they're going to do the best by yourselves, by your children, by your family. And we will hold accountable anyone who would betray that trust. We've got so many great doctors. We can't have a few bad doctors tarnish the whole lot.
1: So this is huge, and I love that they're not holding back. I love that Admiral Christine, the Assistant Secretary, who will be joining us in our hour number three, referred to his predecessor as Richard Levine. You, of course, know if you're plugged into what goes on here that person went by Rachel Levine and pretended to be a woman. He kind of had his own personal agenda there when it came to indoctrinating your children and medicating your children, physically and chemically altering your children. And you may say, oh, well, you can have a disagreement about this, but that shouldn't be criminal. And I guess it wasn't at the time. In some states, it is criminal. But what is criminal is falsely billing the federal government for those procedures and claiming it was for a medical condition that the child didn't have. They did that, and some people might go to jail.
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12: News, I'm Ted Lindner. The Kennedy Center Board votes again to add President Trump's name to the building's facade and close it for renovations.
13: Both decisions test a federal judge's ruling 2 months ago that ordered President Trump's name removed from the building and also blocked plans for the closure. It is likely today's decisions will renew those legal challenges.
12: That's Fox's Jared Halpern at the White House. Tropical storm Lala is forecast to become a hurricane as it approaches the Big Island of Hawaii on Saturday, bringing with it as much as 2 feet of rain, according to the National Hurricane Center. A hurricane watch is in effect for the Big Island.
14: If it makes a landfall, it'll be only the seventh landfalling storm or hurricane in the Hawaiian Islands in about 75 years.
12: It's Fox Weather's Mike Seidel. Stay up to date with the latest on the storm. 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
7: 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A chance of showers today after an overnight low of 61. Expect high of 81 today in the Prescott Quad Cities with a high of 84 tomorrow. 68 for your overnight low in Cottonwood in the Verde Valley with a high today of 91 and 96 on Saturday. 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
7: 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All She Wrote is featured at 7 this Saturday at the Windsock Lounge on Iron Springs Road in Prescott. The Blues Jam runs from 2 to 6 this Sunday. 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Scott Marshall and the Free Radicals are featured at 6 this Saturday at the Theater on the Green on Scoop Boulevard in Prescott Valley. 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That's your KQNA Nightbeat. I'm Bill Monroe.
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1: It's a great Friday morning here on O'Connor and Company as we're rolling into hour two here. It's, of course, our flagship station, WMAL, in the nation's capital, the Relief Factor Studios. And I am in San Diego still, one more day here, and still no baby. In fact, we got a lot of... here's the thing. I'm out here. I'm cooling my heels. I'm waiting for my daughter to have her first baby. I'm getting a little impatient. This little granddaughter of mine is already annoying me. She's already, you know, getting on my nerves because she's well, it's true. She's making me wait. She's screwing up my schedule. It's like hey, kid, let's go. We got to get to church. I don't want to miss. Let's go. You're making us late, right? That kind of thing. Because that's what's going to be when she's 5 years old and she's staying with Grandpapa. That's what it's going to be like. She's going to like make me wait all the time. So that's already a problem. And then we've got AOC shooting herself with hormones and harvesting her eggs so she can freeze them and have a baby later. All this stuff is going on. And here I am. I'm a Christian, conservative, white, middle-aged dude. I am not allowed to express an opinion about any of this. But that's why I have my good friend Bethany Mandel here. She, of course, the proprietrix and hostess and producerette of the Mom Wars podcast and the Mom Wars Substack, a frequent and semi-frequent co-host on this programming guest, and she joins us now. Because Bethany, let's face it, when it comes to pregnancy, you're a little bit of an expert. You've done it several times.
23: Several times. Do you know how many times? This is always the pop quiz I give you. How many children do I have, Larry O'Connor?
1: Six.
23: There you go. Right? You did it.
1: I died at this time.
23: You did it.
1: And by the way, before we get into all the things that we want to talk about, that sixth one, I remember I was one of the first ones to know you were expecting because you were in studio with me and you were like chowing down animal crackers all the time. And this was during the COVID era. So I have not taken your temperature on the revelations from Anthony Fauci and the concerns that he had that he never shared with you, an expectant mother, about the vaccine and the results, what appeared to be some pretty drastic results. What's your reaction to that news?
23: So I actually got the vaccine when I was pregnant. I had a good friend who ended up pregnant on a ventilator for 12 days, and I was very scared by it. And I didn't trust Anthony Fauci at the time when he said that it was safe, but I trusted everyone around him because I didn't think that they would put something fundamentally unsafe on the market. Bless your heart, in retrospect, that's what everyone is saying to their radio right now.
1: Yeah.
23: The data isn't so clear on how many miscarriages were likely caused by this shot, but there was fear on the part of Fauci and Rochelle Walensky that it could create a significant number of miscarriages, especially in the first trimester. And as usual, we're seeing the man behind the curtain. We, during all of COVID, they told us that we were conspiratorial, that we were being crazy to ever think XYZ, that the virus originated in a lab, blah, blah. And all of a sudden now we're seeing behind the curtain when we see the text messages and we realize, oh, they shared the same fears, but they acted like they were the science in capital letters.
1: Yeah, yeah, exactly. And you and another friend of ours, Lindsay Feifeld, I believe she was also expecting during the pandemic, and she also had the shot. And I know that I remember having conversations with you about it. And here's the interesting thing about all of that. It seems to me most of the pregnant women that I know that I've had in my life, you really do sort of take into account the kind of things that you put into your body and the things that you do with your lifestyle at the time. Some are more drastic than others, but it all has to do with the very real knowledge that the old cliche, you're eating for two. you're drinking for two, everything you're doing affects another human being. So at the very least, all I would think you would want is facts, information, so you can reach your own informed consent.
23: And it's horrible because at the time I put off getting the shot until I reached the end of my second trimester because I knew so many women anecdotally who had miscarried in their first trimester after getting the shot.
1: Is that
23: and so
1: right?
23: Okay. Yeah.
1: Wow.
23: And so it's especially frustrating seeing all of this, having that anecdotal information that, you know, women talk. And so I just had heard, you know, seven friends got it and then had a miscarriage 2 or 3 days later. That's weird. And so I put off getting it.
1: By the way, and I would never say something so unequivocal, but I will say this. Every single woman in my life that I had the kind of relationship where they would share this kind of information with me, every single one of them said that the vaccine affected their cycle.
23: Yes, and you and I have that relationship, and you know that happened to me.
1: Yep. So you can't tell me that there's nothing there. All right, let's move on to ovulation of a different sort that has to do with Alexandria Ocasio-Cortez and this very weird and, I think, uncomfortable public display of daily hormone injections put on her Instagram, all with the intention of harvesting her eggs to freeze them for a later date. I'm not allowed to comment on it. I did, by the way, and I got in trouble and yelled at by women who told me that I didn't get it and I had no business talking about it. So go ahead, Bethany. React for me.
23: So I think it's funny, one of my favorite tweets that I saw about this, I think it's funny that the socialist congresswoman is standing for the biggest private equity scam out there. Big fertility is an absolute scam.
1: Really?
23: The data is clear and shocking. Of all the women who decide to freeze their eggs, only 7% decide to actually use those eggs. And of that 7%, only 29% of those women achieve a successful live birth. Those are not great odds.
1: Wow.
23: And so she's walking around saying, I'm empowered, and the Republicans feel threatened by my choices. No, I think that you're selling women a pack of lies, and you're doing it under the guise of empowerment. But the reality is you're going to deny them the most profound and beautiful experience of human existence and being a mother.
1: Hmm. You know what? Let's let everybody know, because the latest video really does sort of speak to what Bethany just mentioned. Go to 6, please, if we could. Clip 6. Listen to this. AOC yesterday in what appears to be her D.C. kitchen, by the way. What is she doing in D.C.? Congress is on recess. She should be back home with her family and dealing with her constituents. That's another story, though. Go ahead. Listen to this.
2: What I want people to feel is that they have information that is often hidden from us because we're all kind of almost taught to pursue a lot of this in private. And when we have information, this is the part that they don't like. When you have information, when you know what this is like, you are able to make a decision for yourself, free from fear. And people don't like that because fear is a big thing that can, it's a big tool for control.
1: There you go. So when commentators see this process playing out on social media and on these videos and we say, you know, maybe this isn't, this public display is not the best thing. We're really just trying to scare women and control them, Bethany. Why do you do that?
23: It's so sad because she is almost certainly going to end up like almost all women who do this. She's going to be left at 40, 45 without anything, I mean, I don't think she's going to become president. And that's why she's doing this, because she's trying to put off motherhood so that she can pursue her career. But
1: yeah,
23: you can't have your cake and eat it too. It's just not how it works. And you know, it's funny for these people who walk around saying, I am the science. In this house, I believe in science. There's so much science they don't believe in. And the science on fertility is very clear.
1: Yeah. By the way, also, you know, we should be able to have all the information, and these things shouldn't be secret. Has she commented on the secrets that Anthony Fauci and the team kept from women about the vaccine? Yeah. I don't think she has. You also said, and if you could you stay with us for one more segment? Because I really want to talk about your very interesting and frankly inspiring interview with John Fetterman. But real fast, there's something else here. What about her fiancé? What about this guy that she dated for 15 years? She was engaged to him for 5 years. We now learn, as all this is rolling out publicly, that they've broken off their engagement. They're no longer together. What's going through that poor guy's mind as he sees this all play out?
23: Yeah, I mean, I think this is a direct reaction to that breakup. I think that this is all kind of a slap in his face. But yeah. This is, I say this up, down, left, and right. This is the biggest mistake that women of my generation make, because she's only 4 years younger than me. Do not stay with a guy. There's a very crass saying, but like, stay on the pot or get off the pot.
1: Right.
23: She stayed on the pot for way, way, way, way, way too long. And now this is the result. She's 36 years old and trying to freeze her eggs. You got to do it, put a ring on it, or move on.
1: By the way, juxtapose what we're seeing play out with her versus Caroline Leavitt, 29 years old, accomplished so much, just had her second baby, and she's taking a break. She's going back. She wants to raise her kids. She can always come back to her profession later. It's quite, you know, these are two paths. Red pill, blue pill, ladies. Yeah. Which one do you want?
23: Yep.
1: Amazing. All right.
23: Yeah, and it's...
1: We got to hold that thought. Bethany Mandel, the Mom Wars podcast, again... She gets to criticize women and their choices. I'm not allowed to. So that's why she's here, frankly, to run interference for me. Keep the monsters off my back. She had an incredible interview with Senator John Fetterman, a Democrat, saying things that Democrats used to say, but don't say anymore. And that's the crux of our conversation next with Bethany Mandel.
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1: You know, the Democrats are having quite a year this year, 2026, as they go through their primary process to select their nominees for the midterm elections, and they've elected a whole lot of nominees in deep blue districts, so they're kind of shoo-ins to win the general. They've nominated people who, the day after the October 7th massacres of 2023, at the hands of Hamas in Israel, that slaughtered, sexually assaulted over 1,000 people, and took over 200 people hostage and held them for over a year plus in some cases. You had people who are now nominees for Congress for the Democrats who were rationalizing that violence and defending the terrorists the day after that massacre, let alone, you know, a year later, which is also horrific. That's who's getting nominated right now for the Democrats in many of these districts. Very few Democrats are speaking out and calling evil evil to its face. For whatever reason, one of those Democrats is Senator John Fetterman of Pennsylvania, and our guest Bethany Mandel had a terrific sit-down interview with him. This was part of the Israel on Campus Coalition event in Washington, D.C. Bethany, and tell me a little bit about this conversation you had with Senator Fetterman, because it seemed really sincere and really genuine. This is not just some, you know, gimmick so that he can stand apart from the crowd. He believes this in his core.
23: Yeah, so it was in front of Israel on Campus Coalition's 1,000 students that come to their event, their NLS event every year. And so he first of all, he walked out to a standing ovation. It was funny because I walked out first and I had to sort of stand aside and be like, hello, this is the real picture. This is really what you're standing for. But he was greeted as a hero because, you know, everyone there understood that he's not doing this with no risk. He has really set himself apart in his party. And and it's been a very difficult road for him. And he said that on stage and off, that, you know, this doesn't make me popular in the Democratic Party. This is not easy for me to do in the Democratic Party, to be pro-Israel. But he said, you know, this is just, this used to be normal here. Right. We used to say, you know, this is our greatest Democratic ally in the Middle East. And now it's been taken over by the DSA.
1: Yeah. And do you think I framed this properly? Or am I overstating what's going on with the Democrats right now, just because a couple of outliers are getting all of the attention?
23: No, not at all. I mean, this is the direction that the party is going in. And you can see that when party leadership are silent, because they have so ample opportunity to come forward and say, we the Democratic Party, do not believe in socialism. We believe that the state of Israel has a right to exist. All of these things. There used to be so many Democratic politicians who would chomp at the bit to go to events like this one and to go to AIPAC and all these things. And now they're terrified. They're terrified of going in front of all of these organizations, these Jewish organizations who, you know, just have the crazy idea that Jews have a right to exist in their ancestral homeland. Suddenly that's controversial. Yeah. And so you have these radicals, but then you have a large portion of American politicians on the left who are afraid to just, you know, call a spade a spade.
1: Yeah. And I'm just curious, because I think the Nation of Israel and those who support Israel, they obviously have a PR problem, whether it's justified or not, whether the conversation is tinged with you know, historic Jew hatred and anti-Semitism or not. It matters. But the bottom line is, there is an issue here. There is a political issue here. How do you think they can best address it?
23: The Israelis, do you mean?
1: Yeah, or American Jews or non-Jews who support the state of Israel, who don't like the fact that this is even a valid conversation to have right now. They want to be able to make the case, but there's clearly some political issues going on in America domestically with regard to our support for Israel.
23: Yeah, I mean, I think Israelis have issues with how they interface with Western individuals. It's very much a clash of cultures, and you can sort of see that frustration play out in the way that J.D. Vance especially talks about Israel, because he's like complaining that they're pushy. I'm like, have you met Jews? Have you met Israelis? Yes, they're pushy and annoying. I'm sorry. This is the people that you're dealing with. But, you know, I think that Israelis need to, and they're somewhat good at this, come from a position of strength. And so, you know, if you're choosing images to put out there, and they're starting to be strategic about this, but, you know, when they've taken out terrorists, gloat about that, gloat about the strength. Yeah. Don't go around on a pity party and say, oh, well, you know, we're victims. Like, no one thinks that Israelis are victims, because they do have a stronger military. So go forth and talk about why that military is necessary.
1: Yeah. Go check out the Mom Wars podcast. Bethany Mandel, always great to talk with you. I was hoping that screaming child would run into the room and join the conversation, but alas, not so lucky. Go take care of that kid. Thanks, Bethany. When it comes to supplements, two things matter most. 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
12: News, I'm Ted Lindner. The Kennedy Center Board votes again to add President Trump's name to the building's facade and close it for renovations.
13: Both decisions test a federal judge's ruling 2 months ago that ordered President Trump's name removed from the building and also blocked plans for the closure. It is likely today's decisions will renew those legal challenges.
12: That's Fox's Jared Halpern at the White House. Tropical storm Lala is forecast to become a hurricane as it approaches the Big Island of Hawaii on Saturday, bringing with it as much as 2 feet of rain, according to the National Hurricane Center. A hurricane watch is in effect for the Big Island.
14: If it makes a landfall, it'll be only the seventh landfalling storm or hurricane in the Hawaiian Islands in about 75 years.
12: It's Fox Weather's Mike Seidel. Stay up to date with the latest on the storm. 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
15: 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A chance of showers today.
7: After an overnight low of 61, expect high of 81 today in the Prescott Quad Cities with a high of 84 tomorrow. 68 for your overnight low in Cottonwood in the Verde Valley with a high today of 91 and 96 on Saturday. 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

Larry O'Connor here on O'Connor and Company this Friday morning, 14th day of August, in the Relief Factor Studios, currently located in San Diego, California. If you could have a robot show up on your front porch, knock on your door, enter your home, and do whatever chore around your house that needs doing, what would it be? What's the one thing is like, yeah, I'm sick and tired of doing this. A robot can do this? Absolutely, the robot can do that. Have the robot do it, right? Are we cleaning the bathrooms, cleaning the toilets, diapering the kids? Nah, you don't want a robot diapering your kids. Cleaning your kitchen, doing your dishes, doing your laundry. What chore that you do on a regular basis? And this isn't just a one-off. This is, you will never have to do it again because a robot will do it for you. What chore will that be? I'm being 100% serious. 855-784-4255. 855-784-4255. Because that day in the future is here now. It's happening. We've already got robots that vacuum, right? You can buy one at, you know, your local store. I haven't used the Roomba thing. I don't know why. It just doesn't... I don't want them. I don't trust them. But I know that people like them. I have a friend who has a robot lawnmower. That's out there on the market. It's got a GPS built in. You control it with your phone. It does your lawn once and it maps it out. And as long as you use the same starting point every single time, you never have to program it again. You just bring out the lawnmower. You start it in the same starting point in your lawn. You walk away and your lawn is mowed by a robot. Now, the Roombas and the vacuum things that you see at the airports that are going all by themselves without anybody using it to polish up the floors at the airport and your lawnmower, that's one thing. But now they're rolling out these, well, they're calling them humanoids. I would prefer them not to throw the word human in there at all. But they are humanoid-style robots. They've got two arms. They've got two legs. They've got sort of a face. Think Rosie on the Jetsons. But not quite as cool and retro-looking, and not sassy like Rosie was. Rosie was pretty sassy. And these humanoid robots who walk and move and have four limbs can be in your house and do your chores for you. And yes, they use AI, and yes, you've got to teach them, but once they learn, it's done. They'll do your house cleaning for you. Are you cool with that? They cost about $20,000. Do you want a robot around your house to do your daily chores? And what chores would you offload to them? Which chores would you just want to do yourself? As much as Meredith, and by the way, before this sounds too misogynistic and, you know, Handmaid's Tale, Meredith does all the laundry in our house because she wants to do the laundry in our house, okay? I don't make her do the laundry. By the way, I do all the cooking in our house, and it's because I like doing the cooking. She likes doing the laundry, but she hates doing the laundry, right? Do you have one of those? It's like when she does it, she likes it, but she'd prefer not to. I don't know if she would ever offload this to a robot, though. By the way, I don't think she would offload laundry to a human. That's the other factor here. You're spending $20,000 for a robot to come in and do these chores. You know, we talk about, you know, jobs Americans don't want to do anymore. Isn't it better for our society, for our culture, for our economy, where if you could hire a human being to do that job, shouldn't you be doing that instead? Isn't human dignity important? I mean, I don't know, maybe you don't want a stranger in your house. Is there also something sort of culturally more acceptable to use technology and a robot to do that job instead of, you know, well, let me put it this way. If I hire people to come and mow my lawn, I feel like I'm being lazy. I feel like that's a job I can do. If I'm hiring someone to come and cut my grass, I'm only doing that because I'm not taking the initiative and doing a chore that I should do. I'm capable. I'm physically, you know, able to do it. I have the time. I'm choosing to stay in my air-conditioned house and watch television or play a video game instead of going out there and getting off my lazy butt, getting off the couch, and mowing my own lawn.
So I'm not going to hire someone to mow my grass. But if I pay a ton of money for a robot to do it, somehow that's better? Somehow that's okay? Somehow you're not lazy anymore? You know what I mean? It's like there's also sort of a social stigma. It's like, oh, you have maids who come in and cook for you. Oh, aren't you fancy? What are you, one percenter? You've got help. Oh, you've hired help. And why is it more socially acceptable to spend a ton of money for a robot to cook and clean for you and do your laundry and cut your grass over hiring a

0: that within 5 years, we could all have robots doing basic household chores for us? And what chore would you want to offset first? Let us know at 855-784-4255. I'm actually living this life right now because, for those who don't know, both of our cars in our household, both Meredith and I, we each have a car, and they're both Teslas. And by the way, before you jump down my throat and call me a fake conservative, we did not buy Teslas because we believe in climate change or greenhouse gases or, you know, carbon emissions, or it had nothing to do with saving the environment. Teslas are really well-engineered cars. We love their cars. They're American-made cars. We're big fans of Elon Musk. We're big fans of the technology. We bought Teslas because they're good cars. They really are good cars. And it pains me that whenever I drive my Tesla, I'm not spewing carbon emissions into our atmosphere. I feel guilty about the fact that I'm not doing my part in making the planet warmer. So to offset it, when I come home from work after driving the Tesla, I go into the backyard. I've got a stack of old tires back there, and I throw a tire into the fire pit, and I burn it so that there's just nothing but trashy black smoke being spewed into the atmosphere. That's my carbon offset. That's I'm doing my part, I promise. So it balances out. But I got the fully self-driving supervised module for my Tesla. I don't drive my car anymore. It's $100 a month, and I have a chauffeur. And it's great. Now, I'm not going to hire a chauffeur to drive me around. That would be ridiculous. And by the way, it would cost a lot more than $100 a month. So I think that's also part of the factor here. As soon as you find that sort of that delta of it being affordable and being effective and being convenient. And I'll be honest with you, when you have to drive around in traffic in a big city like Washington and you have to go long distances, and, you know, if I'm working in Washington, D.C., and I have to drive home, if it's early in the morning and I'm driving into the studio to do this show, I'm driving in at, like, you know, 4:30 in the morning. It's an easy drive. I love it. There's no one else on the road. If it's the middle of rush hour and I'm driving in or out of Washington, D.C., sometimes if I'm working in our studios during the day in Washington, Northern Virginia, and I've got to get home to, you know, the Annapolis area of Maryland, sometimes it can take 2 hours to make that drive because of traffic. If I can push a button on my car and my car will drive me and I don't have to worry about it, I'm doing that in an instant, and it only costs me $100 a month. You betcha. So that's so basically, technically, I have a robotic, invisible robotic chauffeur right now that drives me around, and I love it. Would I then move on and extrapolate that to having somebody cook for me and clean for me and do my laundry? See, that I don't know. Also, I'm creeped out about the robot in my house because I know how this story ends. I've seen The Twilight Zone. It's not pretty. I've seen The Matrix. It's really ugly. Paul in Leesburg, Virginia. Paul, what job, what chore would you gladly hand off to a robot in your house? Or do you have moral and ethical qualms about this?
1: No, good morning, Larry. I've been listening to you for years. I would like a robot that when I come in at night from work and I ask my wife how her day went, the robot can sit there for an hour and a half and listen to how her day went so I can go do my chores.
0: Wait, hold on, Paul. You're turning this upside down. The robot's supposed to do your manual labor around the house, your menial tasks, so you have time to sit and look into your beautiful wife's eyes, gaze at them attentively while she tells you about all the things that happened to her during the day.
1: I've been married almost 40 years, so when I come in the door and say, "Hey, hon, how was your day?" It's going to take at least 45 minutes for her to explain to me what her friends did and what she didn't do and why I shouldn't be doing that. It chews up all the time that I can't do the job that she's given me.
0: So you want the robot to sit there and listen to your wife on your behalf?
1: I want the robot to sit there and smile and nod its head and say, "Wow, that's great, honey. That sounds like a lot of fun."
0: You know, we've had a lot of misogynistic moments on this program in the decade and a half.

0: that this may be the pinnacle, Paul. You may have raised the bar on the man talk here at O'Connor and Company. By the way, would your wife be okay with that? Does the robot have to look like you, or are you trying to fool your wife here? I think she might catch on.
1: I honestly don't know if she'd even pick up on it. As long as the robot nodded his head every once in a while and said, yeah, wow, cool, honey.
0: Right.
1: I think it'd be all right.
0: Or, oh, wow, Susie said that. I can't believe it. Yeah.
1: Yeah.
0: Excellent, Paul. All right, well, good luck with that. Listen, I have no doubt that there will be some sort of robotic solution for you. I love that Paul at Leesburg would rather clean the toilets than sit there and listen to how his wife's day went. All right, 855-784-4255. We'll continue. If you think you can top that one, please give us a call at 855-784-4255. 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
0: By the way, I mentioned specifically autonomous cars. And, you know, we've got cities now that have autonomous taxis, Waymo. There are certain cities that have already approved this where you can get a ride from point A to point B in that city and there's no driver in the car. It's fully automated. It's robotic, basically AI driven. That I know all of you are screaming back, it's unsafe, it's unsafe. Actually, quite the opposite. According to the 2026 Insurance Institute for Highway Safety Analysis, and the insurance companies, they have no vested interest in this. Okay, the insurance companies, if there are more accidents, you know, that's part of their business model. 85% fewer single vehicle crashes with autonomous cars. 81% fewer injury crashes with autonomous cars. There's 1.28 crash per million miles for Waymo, compared to 4.06 crashes for humans driving per million miles driven. They're safer. Most of the problems on the road today are human error, either drunk driving, intoxicated, what have you. And it's just the fact. I know you don't like it, and I didn't like it when I first learned about it, but I love it now. I love it now. And I would think that there are probably other great chores around your house that you hate doing that have to get done that you can now have a robot do for you. That's where we are. In fact, here's a report from television station KTLA in Los Angeles. Here, take a listen.
13: What looks like typical household chores is actually building a robotic future.
14: Put the camera on there, put your phone on there, and you start recording that way.
13: Salvador Arcega is among a growing number of task workers getting paid to collect training data for AI-powered robots.
14: Most people just take it as like, oh, I already have to do it. I want to get paid for doing it.
13: So far, he's folded laundry, washed dishes, and mopped floors. Everything he does is recorded using a head-mounted camera, so the footage can be analyzed and used to train robotic systems.
15: This is something that anybody can go do, and we're excited about this new category of jobs.
13: Samir Magani is co-founder and CEO of InstaWork, an app that connects companies with temporary workers based on their skills.
0: Yeah, now, temporary is right, because basically you can get a job right now and get paid $50 an hour to do chores. And it's all being recorded by a computer, so eventually no human will have to do those chores anymore because your tasks in performing them will then be uploaded and replicated by a robot. So there is a human element at the beginning, but then eventually, there will be no humans doing these jobs. And there is a moral aspect of that that's a problem, and I'm still wrestling with it. Jim in Manassas, Virginia, listening on WMAL. Hey, Jim, thanks for calling into O'Connor and Company. What do you think of the move toward robotics to taking over chores in our daily life?
16: Hi, Larry. Love your show. I think there's a whole industry begging for this, and that's long-term care. I just went through this with assisted living with two of my parents. It's very expensive per month. And I think having a robot in the house to take care of a senior citizen, there's a lot of them that are by themselves. I think it's very economical. And I think if you look at the care you get, it's very unreliable.
0: Yeah.
16: And
0: untrustworthy.
16: Are uneducated. Exactly.
0: Yeah, I'll tell you, we went through this with my dad when he needed care at the end. And when you start looking at some of the people that you're going to get in your home, And I was worried about theft. I was worried about, abuse. You hear horror stories about that because it's really untrustworthy. And again, I don't mean to paint with a broad brush. I know there are angels who are doing that kind of work, but there's also some bad eggs there. Not a problem with automation. And also, you talk about benefits for senior citizens. Think of how many seniors are homebound because they can't drive anymore, because they've gotten too old, they've lost their vision, maybe they have dementia. Autonomous driving can solve that problem as well. They, you know, some of this technology can be just it's such a gift from God for our elderly brothers and sisters. Jim, thanks for sharing that. You're absolutely right. Thank you. Roy, Dallas, Texas. Roy, if you could hire a robot to take care of something around the house, what would you have them do?
11: I would have them answer my phone and for all those automated telemarketing calls and all those survey calls that I receive, and let the robot take care of those calls, and also at the same time place a virus on their data bank automated robocaller centers and destroy them.
0: Roy, something tells me Roy does not like the telemarketers that call and the spammers that call. But how about when it's a election season? You're in Dallas. You getting a lot of calls from Tallarico telling you to vote for him?
11: I get them, even for the one that's running against Texas Governor Greg Abbott. He knows.
0: Yeah.
11: You know, I feel like I'm being invaded sometimes.
0: So I'll tell you this, Roy, and you may not know about this, but on my phone, I've got a Google Pixel phone, Android, and I can. It has a call screening. When a call comes in on my cell phone and I don't recognize the number, I click a button and Google actually answers the phone. It's like having a secretary. And it'll screen the call for me, and I'll be able to see the response from the person who's calling me. So in a way, you've already got it. You can get a robot right now in your smartphone.
11: That's great. That will work.
0: All right. 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
20: Fox News. News, I'm Roxanne Evans. So Luigi Mangione is expected in federal court this morning where he could plead guilty in the killing of United Healthcare CEO Brian Thompson.
21: Any sentence would be up to the judge in this case.
20: Fox's Chanley Painter outside the courthouse in New York. Serious concerns about poor living conditions aboard the USS Abraham Lincoln. It's been at sea for more than 250 days supporting operations against Iran. The USS George Washington now heading to the Middle East to replace it. In Ohio, Democrat Sherrod Brown leading Republican John Husted in the latest Fox News poll by an 8-point lead, with inflation being the defining issue.
22: Brown has more enthusiasm, with 97% of Democrats saying they'll vote for him. 87% of Republicans say they'll vote for Husted.
20: Fox's Jessica Rosenthal. 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
10: 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A chance of showers today after an overnight low of 61. Expect high of 81 today in the Prescott Quad Cities with a high of 84. Tomorrow, 68 for your overnight low in Cottonwood in the Verde Valley with a high today of 91 and 96 on Saturday. I'm Bill Monroe, and that's a quick check of your weather from KQNA 1130 AM, 99.9 FM, and on 95.5 FM in Prescott Valley and Cottonwood.
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0: A very good morning to you. It is 6 minutes after the hour. I'm Larry O'Connor, and you're starting the day the right way on this Friday, 14th day of August. It's O'Connor and Company in the Relief Factor Studios, of course, our flagship station out of the District of Columbia, WMAL. We're currently in San Diego, and no granddaughter has been born yet. It's been quite a week, though, in Southern California. We've had a great time with our daughter and son-in-law awaiting this wonderful occasion, and we're just going to wait a little while longer. I want you to for a moment, a huge announcement yesterday from the Department of Health and Human Services. The Vice President joined the Secretary and the Assistant Secretary. Assistant Secretary of Health and Human Services will be joining us in mere moments, Admiral Brian Christine. But the announcement had to do with a so-called gender-affirming care, which, of course, does not affirm anyone's gender. When the left tries to push ridiculous, lunatic ideas on you, they distort the language, right? They change the language. They upend our language. That's why they make you use pronouns for something that don't align with an actual physical reality with regard to this gender stuff. And specifically on so-called gender-affirming care, which does not affirm anyone's gender, it actually reverses the way you were born. There's either surgical procedures or there are chemical procedures. The chemical procedures, pharmaceuticals that are employed in this, they basically stop your puberty. They reverse the process. It can render young people incapable of engaging in proper sexual intercourse when they become older. It renders many of them sterile for the rest of their lives. And these are children who are prescribed these drugs, sometimes prepubescent at the age of 10, because a 10-year-old knows something that can be so life-altering for the rest of their lives. And we've talked to so many detransitioners who later at 17, 18, 19 years old, after having these drastic procedures done to them, they said, I don't know what I was thinking. It was terrible. I was coaxed into this. I shouldn't have done it, because they were 10 or 11 or 12. But here's the thing. There are pharmaceutical drugs that are employed and utilized to reverse the process of puberty. These pharmaceuticals were developed to address a very specific but rare condition. That condition is referred to as precocious puberty. Precocious puberty is, you know, if an 8-year-old girl starts to develop breasts, if an 8-year-old boy starts to grow pubic hair and develop way before puberty is supposed to begin, that can not be good for your body. Certainly not be good socially. If you think about an elementary school, you know, third grader going through that, So these pharmaceuticals, when employed properly, can have a very beneficial effect for children who have that condition. And that's why those drugs were created, developed, tested, and prescribed. Now those pharmaceuticals are being used to stop healthy children from developing puberty the way God intended them to develop. They don't have precocious puberty, but they're given those drugs. So instead of developing from a boy to a young man, they just stay a boy. And then in some cases, they'll be given hormones that would help them develop erroneously and fictitiously as a girl. Of course, they can't fully develop ever. But in a way, you know, they are certainly hooked on those pharmaceuticals, and the drug companies seem to do just fine. The reason I raise all of this is because the announcement yesterday about putting an end to these procedures, well, a part of this also had a fraud aspect to it. The vice president and the secretary of Health and Human Services, along with Admiral Christine, they sent a report to the Justice Department for a criminal investigation because, and I'm going to read from the report now, $11 million in claims to the federal government for reimbursement on these medical procedures. Because see, if it was done through the Affordable Care Act, through Obamacare, which of course pays for this stuff because of course it does, or through Medicaid, because these are people who qualify for state Medicaid benefits funded by the federal government, $11 million in claims for patients aged 13 to 17 were billed using a diagnosis code. When doctors bill through insurance companies or through the government to get reimbursed for their care, they have to code, they put a code into the computer system that triggers that payment based on whatever the diagnosis is for the patient. The diagnosis code used was precocious puberty. It's the code E301. The findings in the report say that this insurance code that was used for reimbursement was fraudulent because these children did not have precocious puberty. In other words, they were billing and getting reimbursed for services with a fraudulent code assigned to the diagnosis for the child. And they were, that's $11 million worth. That's fraud. By the way, there was approximately $50 million in insurance claims for puberty blockers billed using another diagnostic code. This was an endocrine disorder diagnostic code. That's E34.9. They were claiming that the child had a hormonal disorder, and that's why they needed the pharmaceutical. But the child did not have a hormonal disorder. The child was, in fact, perfectly healthy. That's the point. These procedures are employed to negatively affect a perfectly healthy child that is developing exactly the way they were intended to. Joining us right now, as promised, is the Assistant Secretary for Health at the Department of Health and Human Services, Admiral Brian Christine. Sir, thank you so much for taking up this issue and for exposing what's going on here. You heard me describe the fraudulent aspect of this. Go ahead and tell us exactly what the new policy is and what you and the Secretary and the Vice President announced yesterday.
4: Well, Larry, thank you for having me on this morning. Number one, it is a privilege to serve as President Trump's Assistant Secretary for Health. It is a privilege to be in the position that in the prior administration had a man, Richard Levine, who was advocating for removing any kind of age restrictions on these terrible procedures and castrating chemicals on these children. I'm glad I'm in this role. It is a privilege. And our report, as you were indicating, highlights so much. This report, Wolves in White Coats, shows how there was a systematic push to drive these vulnerable children into what we call sex-rejecting procedures, puberty blockers, cross-sex hormones, mutilating surgeries, as opposed to treating these children with compassionate, competent mental health care, which is what we know works for these children. There was a relentless drive to push them towards sex-rejecting procedures. And our report highlights a financial incentive. Our report talks about the ideology of the prior administration driving this forward. Our report talks about medical societies, the Endocrine Society, WPATH, the World Professional Association for Transgender Health, the American Psychological Association, ideologues within those medical associations driving this forward. And of course, the report talks about the stories of these precious children and how they were harmed. It's an important report. I am so happy that Vice President Vance has seen, read the report, has referred to Attorney General Todd Blanche, how Secretary Kennedy has referred to March Bell, our Inspector General within HHS. Mm-hmm. This is incredibly important to do.
0: Oh, it is. And thank God. We're grateful that you're there doing this job, and the entire team and the president leading the way. And Admiral, I know that we were a little late connecting with you. Hopefully you can stay with us for another segment. If not, I understand. But I must ask, parents are getting advice from doctors and pediatricians still. They're hearing from these pediatricians, listen, you got to go through with these procedures. You got to alter your child. If not, your child will probably commit suicide. It is horribly manipulative. Are we getting to the root of that? Because parents are lost, and they want to just help their child.
4: And Larry, I'll stay on with you as long as we need this morning. No worries there. Absolutely. But yes, that's one of the things, a common theme that you see in this report, talking to the minors who were, quote, transitioned and their families, that part of the report, a common theme is that these parents and their families were told, if they had a son, they'd say, do you want a live daughter or a dead son? They use that ploy on
0: yes.
4: them to almost threaten them and to coerce them. That was so common. We see that as a running theme. One of the other running themes we see are that these children, who some of them had suffered, you know, they were hurting psychologically, because remember, gender dysphoria is a mental health psychological condition. These children who were hurting, it seems that they were never offered this compassionate, competent counseling. They were pushed right toward these sex-rejecting procedures. Their parents were frightened by these individuals who had financial gain and ideological gain. It's a tragic story, and we believe that, yes, we are going to win this war on this gender ideology. We've seen such a change in the administration of President Trump, how people are looking at this, but we have to keep our foot on the accelerator. The minute we back away from evangelizing about this, from educating about this, the gender ideologues on the left will come back with a vengeance. We know that's going to happen, and we are not going to back down. I'm certainly not going to back down. I know our president, and I know our vice president, Secretary Kennedy, we're not going to back down.
0: All right, we're going to continue, gratefully, with Admiral Brian Christine, more about this new initiative, this report, and this criminal referral with the Assistant Secretary for Health at the U.S. Department of Health and Human Services, Admiral Christine. Keep it right here. This is so important, and I am so grateful that we've gotten to this point now. Stay with us.
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10: 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Scott Marshall and the Free Radicals are featured at 6 this Saturday at the Theater on the Green on Scoop Boulevard in Prescott Valley. The Offbeats are scheduled to play from 4 to 7 on Saturday, October 10th. Dining the acoustic sounds of the Goodwin Street Gang at El Gato Azul in Prescott from 5 to 8 Sunday nights. Open mic night with the Double Up Duo runs from 5 to 8 Thursday nights at Cooper's Pub on Highway 69. That's your KQ&A Nightbeat. I'm Bill Monroe.
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0: What a difference an election makes. In the last administration, the Assistant Secretary for Health at the U.S. Department of Health and Human Services wore the same uniform that Admiral Brian Christine wears today. That gentleman, named Richard Levine, pretended to be a woman and pushed the ideology, this warped ideology of transgenderism, for God knows what reason. And when you look at the report now that was just released by the Admiral alongside Vice President Vance and Secretary Kennedy called Wolves in White Coats, you learn stunning numbers. And Admiral, if I could, 225 hospitals and health systems had pediatric gender programs nationwide. This goes well beyond just this ideology that sort of sprang out of nowhere in the last decade. What I'm seeing here, Admiral, is greed. I'm seeing a huge monetary factor pushing this. Am I misreading it?
4: No, I think that's a really important point, a really important aspect of our report, Larry, is that there was truly financial incentive. If you can take these children with gender dysphoria, these minors, and you can put them on a pathway that brings them back again and again and again by giving them cross-sex hormones or puberty blockers, by performing these radical mutilating surgeries, then you've got what we call a captive patient. You have a patient who has to come back again and again for visits and laboratory testing, and heaven forbid if they have complications after these surgeries, because there can be true complications. You've got a patient for life. And so we do see, we do believe there was a financial incentive here. You were talking previously about the coding aspect of this, and yes, that's a part of this report as well. Because, again, coding, I'm a urologic surgeon by training for 35 years, practice as a urologist, and you've got to use codes that describe what's going on accurately with the patient for proper reimbursement. That's just the way things are done properly. And what we see in this report are these codes that were used for these children that were very nebulous on some of them, that didn't describe what was going on, but were clearly being used to gain reimbursement. Because if the true codes had been used, they probably would not have been reimbursed. And then, of course, the segment that $11 million were a code called precocious puberty, which means early onset of puberty, which for little girls is generally below age 8, little boys below age 9. They use this code to code for puberty blocking drugs for kids who were 13 to 17 years old. That cannot be precocious puberty. False coding.
0: I know you're not a lawyer, but that sounds like fraud. That sounds like insurance fraud. That's a crime.
4: Well, I think what we see, that's why we're seeing the Secretary Kennedy referring this to our Inspector General at HHS, and of course Vice President Vance referring this to the Department of Justice, to our amazing new Attorney General, Todd Blanche, who I personally know, who is a great man, a great American, a wonderful husband and father, an amazing lawyer. That's why these are being referred to DOJ to look at that.
0: Admiral Christine, you talk about how parents are deceived in all of this. Our country was deceived as well, because I remember when this mania started and it was rolled out, and we kept being assured by the experts and the scientists that these puberty blockers were temporary, and they did not have long-term effects. Basically, you can just put your puberty on hold and then you can go right back to it. That was just a lie, wasn't it? There are long-term effects, including sterility, for people who stay, for children who stay on this, right?
4: There absolutely can be long-term effects. You mentioned potential effect on fertility for the rest of these individuals' lives. Bone health, muscle health, again, potential complications from surgery. Yes, there can be long-term effects. And again, a theme that we see speaking to the families and to these detransitioners is that they were not properly informed. There wasn't proper informed consent. And one of the things we point out in this report, Larry, is that when these individuals, these minors who had been led down this pathway of deceit, that when they said, you know, this isn't right for me, I want to stop treatment, I want to detransition, they were abandoned. Very people in clinics and doctors and nurses who took them down this pathway abandoned them. And that's a really common theme that we see as well.
0: Thank you for following through on this. I know this was important to the president, the vice president, and the secretary, and you as well, Admiral. And I'm glad that you took a good year to really get all the facts in line, so that it can't be attacked. Your report, this great report, Wolves in White Jackets, White Coats. Keep on it, please, and continue to pursue this. It's so important to so many parents out there who want accountability for it. I so appreciate you joining us this morning.
4: No, thank you, Larry. It's a privilege to be here. I'd always be happy to come back. God bless you. God bless our president and our republic. And God bless these detransitioners, these young men and women, these young boys and girls, who Amen. We need to love them, support them, and help them heal.
0: Thank you, sir. Well said. You know, just 2 weeks before his tragic assassination on September 10th, 2025, our friend, our colleague, conservative leader Charlie Kirk, sat down for one of his final interviews to wrestle with a timeless question: does God still speak today? And that conversation became the foundation of a powerful and provocative new documentary. It's called Can You Hear Me Now? I've watched this, and it really is thought-provoking, guys. Director Matthew Thayer investigated and examined the evidence, weighing today's most prominent prophetic voices, people who believe that God is speaking to them, and that they are prophets. Weighed that testimony against scripture, history, political and scientific scrutiny. It's really, as I said, thought-provoking. I want you to be able to see this film, and you can. You can pre-order the film right now. Can You Hear Me Now? Get a free DVD at salemnow.com. Salem Now.
12: News. I'm Roxanne Evans. Luigi Mangione is expected in federal court this morning, where he could plead guilty in the killing of United Healthcare CEO Brian Thompson.
13: Any sentence would be up to the judge in this case.
12: Fox's Chanley Painter outside the courthouse in New York. Serious concerns about poor living conditions aboard the USS Abraham Lincoln. It's been at sea for more than 250 days supporting operations against Iran. The USS George Washington now heading to the Middle East to replace it. In Ohio, Democrat Sherrod Brown leading Republican John Eustead in the latest Fox News poll by an 8-point lead, with inflation being the defining issue.
14: Brown has more enthusiasm, with 97% of Democrats saying they'll vote for him. 87% of Republicans say they'll vote for Houston.
12: Fox's Jessica Rosenthal. 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
15: 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A chance of showers today after an overnight low of 61. Expect high of 81 today in the Prescott Quad Cities with a high of 84 tomorrow. 68 for your overnight low in Cottonwood in the Verde Valley with a high today of 91 and 96 on Saturday. 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
16: I love the monsoons. 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

0: Well, a really disturbing story out of Washington, D.C. yesterday. As the World War II Memorial, one of the most beloved memorials on the National Mall, and one of the most visited spots in our nation's capital, was vandalized. Like, seriously vandalized. Good morning. O'Connor and Company here from our Relief Factor studios. I'm Larry O'Connor, and I'm joined now by a local reporter from WJLA ABC 7 here in D.C., Christian Flores, who covered this story. And Christian, this is, listen, a lot of times we see vandalism in Washington, D.C. at various areas, but these memorials are so sacrosanct that you very rarely see this sort of thing. Tell me about the extent of this vandalism.
1: You're right. It's very rare for a couple of reasons. They're sacred, especially when you have memorials honoring veterans of various wars, especially a war like World War II. But there's also a lot of visitors, a lot of cameras. So to carry out something like this is pretty bold. So one of the reasons that it's rare is just because it's probably pretty easy to get caught at that point. But as far as the extent of this vandalism, someone sprayed or poured some sort of red paint. If anyone's familiar with the World War II Memorial, there are two sort of pavilion areas that represent the Atlantic and the Pacific. So in the Atlantic Pavilion, someone had dumped or sprayed red paint with some graffiti spelling out "clean hands, dirty dollar sign," presumably dirty dollar sign, shorthand for dirty money. And they also poured some sort of substance, a soap-like substance, to cause the fountain to create some bubbles. So those were the two main things, and the focus of the investigation from U.S. Park Police was right there at the Atlantic Pavilion. You know, with something like this, and we've seen it a handful of times. I believe the last time I remember seeing any sort of vandalism at a monument was actually the Washington Monument. And in both cases, both that and the World War II Memorial, we saw crews immediately close down the scene, put police tape all around, get a cleaning crew out there. So by the end of the night, you know, it almost looked like nothing had happened. I mean, the bubbles were gone and the red paint was totally power washed off. But in a situation like this, of course, you're going to have the Department of the Interior come in with some pretty strong language in their statement, you know, calling this a disgusting act. It's an utter disgrace. They also assured the public that whoever did this would get caught. We're still waiting on any sort of update if there have been any sort of arrests. But as I mentioned, I mean, it is a pretty heavily foot traffic area with a lot of cameras, typically a lot of police, not super far away either.
0: Can you the graffiti involved here, did it appear that it was of a political nature?
1: You know, it's hard to tell. It's hard to say just because we're still waiting on any sort of update on if there's been an arrest and what the motivation might be. But when you see something like "clean hands, dirty dollar sign, dirty money," there has to be some sort of political statement. And to that point, you know, we didn't just get a statement from the Department of the Interior. We also got one from the Friends of the National World War II Memorial Organization. So they said, look, this is a country where the First Amendment is absolutely something that we all have that right to express our views, but point out that it's not a great place. You know, there's time and place in the World War II Memorial where folks are paying their respects to, you know, the people who really paid the ultimate sacrifice. That's not the place.
0: I would say this isn't. I don't think any. It's also not First Amendment activity. Defacing private property or public property, for that matter, defacing and vandalizing at all is not First Amendment protected, as far as I know, as far as I'm concerned. We don't have any leads yet from the park police end up being the jurisdiction here. There's so many overlapping jurisdictions in Washington, D.C., but the National Mall is part of the Department of Interior. That means it's the park police who will be doing the investigation?
1: That's correct. And when we were out there, it was the park police out secured the scene. We even reached out to MPD, the local police department in D.C., to ask if they've made any arrests or if they have any updates on the investigation. They said, look, this is actually not our jurisdiction. So it's the U.S. Park Police that's in charge of this. So that's what we're waiting for. And when we reached out to the U.S. Park Police originally to get confirmation of this vandalism. We actually got a statement from the Department of the Interior, obviously under the same umbrella. So, you know, that's something that we're going to keep our eye on as the day goes on. It's still early in the morning, so maybe, you know, start of the business day, maybe we get an update. But that's something that we've been pushing just for answers. You know, not only if there's been an arrest, but what could the possible motivation be? I mean, when you have a message like that, you presume it's political in nature. But
0: yes.
1: Again, that's a lot of questions that not only us, but even just talking with the folks who were there visiting, disappointed that it was closed down. A lot of them had those questions asking, hey, what's the deal here and why would someone do this?
0: Christian Flores is our guest, WJLA reporter here in Washington, D.C. Yeah, I don't want to just focus on the negative here. I saw your report, Christian, and obviously it's a disgrace. It's horrible. It's just, I think, disgusting that anybody would reach the point where they want to vandalize a memorial for our greatest generation and those who have fallen in fighting in World War II, the last great global conflict. The upside here is the reaction you got. When you talk to the tourists, when you talk to people who were visiting the memorial, it was unequivocal. I think that there is some upside. Anybody who wants to do something like this, they are such a small, narrow minority in this country, because the vast majority of people you talk to, everyone you talk to, were absolutely outraged.
1: Yeah, I mean, this is a very...

0: And when you visit the memorial, it's not just so much visiting and taking pictures, although there's plenty of that. You also have people ultimately just paying their respects to, you know, those fallen soldiers. So, yeah, I mean, it was pretty consensus reaction we were getting from folks who were not just frustrated, but very, very upset by whoever did this. And really, the unanimous message being, you know, we hope this person gets caught and is held accountable. Yeah.
1: Christian Flores, WJLA, great team of reporters over there at ABC 7 doing wonderful work here in the greater Washington area. Appreciate you joining us today. Thanks for bringing us this report.
0: Thank you for having me.
1: You bet. That's Christian Flores, ABC 7 here in Washington. A quick pivot now over to this Michigan Senate race. I got to tell you, I think this Michigan Senate race between Abdul El-Sayed, the, you know, Democrat in name only. I know he says he's not a socialist, but I mean, if you walk like a duck and you quack like a duck and you lay rotten eggs like a duck, you're a duck. And I don't see any daylight between his policies, his positions, and his approach to politics compared to the Democrat socialists who are, you know, card carrying members of the party. This race between that guy and Mike Rogers, a former FBI agent, former congressman, now running for Senate as a Republican nominee, I think not only is going to be the most important race, maybe even one of the most expensive races this midterm election season, but not only is it going to be so pivotal where if the Republican candidate wins, Chuck Schumer could just kiss his chances goodbye of having any hopes of winning a majority for the Democrats in the Senate, but I also think this really is an important race with regard to the future of our country, certainly the future of the Republican Party, or the Democratic Party. The best way, you know, we keep saying, when are the normies in the Democrat Party going to stand up and say, no, we're not socialists, we don't want these socialists in our tent, we don't, none of them are. Fetterman's the only one. The rest of them are all, oh, no, we're a big tent, we've got room for these people, and because all they care about is winning. All they care about is power. And that's the secret sauce here. When will the Democrats finally step up and say, oh, God, let's get rid of these people? You're not us. You want to run for office, run on your own party, the DSA party, but get the hell out of our party. The only time that happens is when they lose. Because all the Democrats care about right now is winning. They think this is the path. And if nominating people like Abdul El-Sayed, and you saw them throw Francesca Hong under the bus in Wisconsin because they knew ahead of time they didn't want to get stuck with another one there in the Midwest. That's what's going to bring them back to sanity. That's what's going to bring them back from the brink of, you know, outwardly hating our country and outwardly wanting to shred our Constitution. So let's look at Abdul El-Sayed and this race. By the way, we have our first poll 1 week after the primaries, and it is a stunner. Mike Rogers, the Republican, in a state that has not elected a Republican to the U.S. Senate in 20 years, Mike Rogers is now leading Abdul El-Sayed 51-47%. That's enormous. That is an earthquake in Michigan, and Democrats are going to start panicking. Also, you remember one of the things that did Francesca Hong in Wisconsin was not just her crazy socialist policies, not just her very erratic behavior and appearance in television interviews where she looked like she was bouncing between bipolar disorder and lithium doses, but also her very public pronouncement that she hates Thanksgiving. The fact that in the final days of the election, Democrats were grappling with the fact that they were about to nominate a woman to be governor of Wisconsin, the cranberry capital of this nation, supplying more cranberries to the rest of this country and the world than any other region on the planet, that they were about to nominate a woman who hates Thanksgiving. That was the bottom line. That was the end of it. You don't win elections in America if the last week of the election you're defending your statements about hating Thanksgiving. Well, ladies and gentlemen, I regret to inform you that Abdul El-Sayed also hates Thanksgiving. Here is his tweet from November 28th, 2019. Oh, look at that. It was right there in the Thanksgiving season. He tweeted it from Bloomfield Township, Michigan, a very wealthy suburb of Detroit. Where'd he get all that money for a socialist? He said, just a reminder this Thanksgiving, this country was built on the system.

0: Dramatic annihilation of indigenous peoples whose ancestors suffer some of the highest rates of homelessness, joblessness, and mortality today. 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
1: Arizona News Audio, I'm Jeff Scott. Tragedy in Prescott, where a 7-year-old child who wandered away from his family's home last night is found in a creek near Highway 89. Authorities performing life-saving measures, but the child was pronounced dead at the scene. Gas prices in the state averaging $4.40 a gallon this morning, up 4 cents from last week. Instability in Iran driving prices back up.
2: We are back up to $80 per barrel of crude oil, which is sending prices going up. But the good news is demand is dropping a little bit, as most people have already wrapped up their summer vacations, their summer road trips.
1: Doug Johnson with AAA. $4.49 in Graham County is the state's highest price gas. $4.16 the cheapest in Greenlee and La Paz counties. Arizona gets a C on its latest infrastructure report card from the American Society of Civil Engineers. ASCE Arizona Section President and Report Co-Chair Frederick Tack says there's lots of work to be done.
3: Overall, a grade of C I think is unacceptable. Specifically for the priority and criticality of protecting the health, safety, and welfare of the public.
1: 11 areas of infrastructure were graded. Arizona's bridges getting the highest grade, B+, while roads graded the lowest, D+. Scottsdale dealing with an uptick in swatting incidents. Calls to police reporting fake emergencies, prompting in many cases massive response. Aaron Sutherland with Scottsdale PD says they've had more than 20 this year, three in recent weeks.
4: It generally starts with somebody in the house has been shot, and then may escalate from there, and until they have given us three or four different things that have happened in this scenario.
1: The rise in cases attributed to technology that conceals phone numbers and locations and alters voices. Yuma, Pinal, and Maricopa counties hit hardest by the latest storm activity Thursday afternoon and evening. The rain and high winds, another ground stop at Sky Harbor Airport. Lower chance for storm activity over the weekend with more extreme heat likely to come into our region early next week. 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
0: Before I run out of time, I want to thank the great folks, including especially Chief Darnell Ford, Navy veteran of 20 years, here at the KCBQ, the Answer Studios in beautiful La Jolla, California. Their San Diego affiliate, who's been such a great host all week long for us, except for yesterday, where Rick, also a Navy veteran, up in Glendale, California, our studios for KRLA, The Answer, was our host. This has been a great week in Southern California that I could spend with my family as we await the birth of our first grandchild, who just doesn't want to come out. And they've been such great hosts to us in these two great affiliates in SoCal. Thank you so much for really making our show sing and look so great, sound so great while we've been here. We will be back. That's not a threat. That's a warning. And a promise. I want to turn to we've talking about this whole AOC thing, harvesting her eggs, and the unspoken part of that story is the next step, which often in the case of women, the age of Alexandria Ocasio-Cortez, especially getting into her 40s, oftentimes the next step for these frozen eggs will be in vitro fertilization and then surrogacy. AOC quite possibly will not carry. If these eggs ever get fertilized and if they ever get implanted, it won't be in her uterus. It'll be utilizing a surrogate. And the complications and moral dilemmas involved with surrogacy really have not been explored at the level that they need to in our society. It's something that just sort of happens, and you don't hear about all of the problems and issues that come up with surrogacy. But we've got a couple of stories here that we want to focus on, if we may. First comes Lila Rose, who is a friend, former colleague, conservative Catholic podcaster and investigator for Live Action, which is a pro-life organization, who gives us this story about a surrogate mother who is pro-life, and, well, she was acting as a surrogate, and I'm going to call them parents, the egg donor and the sperm donor, wanted to force this woman to have an abortion. Take a listen to a little bit of this story here.
10: So I was originally supposed to fly out on a Tuesday, but now that I rescheduled, I had been at work, and my older brother had texted me during the day and just said, hey, give me a call when you get off. I just want to talk to you about something. And so I got off work like 7:30 at night and called my brother, and he just shared with me how deeply he did not want me to have to go through with this procedure, and he knew how I felt about it and how scared I was. And he told me that he had talked to his wife and that they would adopt this baby if it meant a way out for me. And he's like, what can they take from you? Like, you have us, you have your family. They can try to come after money that you don't have. We're here for you. You'll be
0: the emotion is so palpable. This story is amazing, and I want to give you the background on why this woman, the surrogate mother, McKenna West, is so emotional in learning that she could give birth to this baby and that her brother would actually adopt the child. It is incredible. I want you to watch the whole thing or listen to the whole thing at Live Action. Lila Rose bringing us the report. She's a nurse from Alaska. She agreed to serve as a gestational surrogate for a California couple by the name of Nasheen Gilkar Omar Ahmed. There was a discovery of a severe heart defect in the unborn child, at about 20 weeks of pregnancy. 20 weeks, ladies and gentlemen. That's about halfway through the full term of this baby's development. The parents requested that the child at 20 weeks be aborted. Ms. West refused. She fled to Texas. She gave birth to the baby in Texas, and in Texas, she wanted that baby to have legal protection under Texas law. That baby would not have legal protection under California law, remarkably. Texas Attorney General Ken Paxton, by the way, who is running for Senate in that state, intervened, became involved. His office argued that Texas had an obligation to protect unborn child's life and sought court intervention concerning the baby's medical treatment and location. The baby was born August 12th in Dallas, Texas, somewhat prematurely. The baby was named Gabriel. Ms. West named that baby Gabriel. A court intervened the day after the birth of the baby and decided that the California couple, Gilcar and Ahmed, have legal rights to the baby. They wanted to kill this baby. They wanted the baby killed a couple of months ago, and now a judge has decided, well, they get to keep the baby. And now the legal fight will continue. There will be a court date. It is outrageous. And as we allow for technology to move forward and do all of the things that science allows us to do, it seems at no point do anybody and people involved ever stop and say, oh, sure, yeah, we can do that, but should we? 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
13: News, I'm Gianna Gelosi. Two of the country's most notorious defendants returned to court this morning as separate legal showdowns put Luigi Mangione and Alec Murdaugh back in the spotlight. Mangione is accused of murdering United Healthcare CEO Brian Thompson and is reportedly expected to plead guilty in his federal case.
14: His team wants to use a resolution in this federal case to attack his state case where he faces murder charges. They argue he is unconstitutionally being tried twice for the same crime in violation of double jeopardy. And here in New York State, there are stricter laws when a defendant has already been convicted federally for the same criminal conduct.
13: Fox's Chanley Painter in South Carolina, Alec Murdaugh, fights to dismiss his murder charges as he insists he didn't kill his wife and son. 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
16: Good morning. We're coming up on 2 minutes after 6 on this August 14th. Thanks for making KQ&A your choice for your Friday. I'm Bill Monroe. News this hour, just ahead of the Brian Kilmeade Show, is brought to you by MTE Communications. The Yavapai County Board of Supervisors will hold a special meeting at 9 Monday morning to set the primary and secondary property tax rates for certain jurisdictions. During a Truth in Taxation hearing July 27th, Budget Manager Kevin Forbes explained why the special meeting is significant.
17: The final step, really tied to the budget process, would be a hearing on property tax levies and tax rate adoption. And Lucy and the clerk and everyone behind the scenes has been working hard on getting all that information together.
16: Forbes told the board the flat rates established for the county and the free library district, combined with a reduction in the flood control district rate, has resulted in an overall revenue increase of $3.7 million. Supervisors Dee Jenkins and Mary Mallory gave credit to Forbes for the reduction. The Yavapai County Board of Supervisors special session will be held in the Administrative Services Building located on Fair Street in Prescott. There haven't been significant changes to fires burning near Sedona, but firefighters will be monitoring them throughout the weekend.
18: After a reconnaissance flight over the Hart Fire 8 miles from Sedona, Coconino National Forest firefighters have mapped the wildfire at 13 acres. It's burning atop the rim in a rugged, inaccessible, steep cliff area. Due to this location, a decision has been made not to conduct water bucket drops on the fire to keep burning fuels from displacing and falling into the canyon below. Additional flights will be conducted as necessary. Monsoon weather is expected for the area over the next several days, with chances of moisture increasing as it gets closer to Monday. The Hart Fire was first reported by Sedona Police on August 5th. I'm Lindsay Draper reporting.
16: A 22-year-old man is facing multiple charges as part of a kidnapping investigation. At around midnight yesterday morning, a Camp Verde Marshal's Office deputy conducted a traffic stop on a vehicle traveling on I-17 near Highway 260. The vehicle was being driven by 22-year-old John Sanchez, who was traveling from Phoenix with a female passenger. Sanchez sped away from the stop and fled the area. It was quickly determined that the passenger was attempting to exit the vehicle and called 911, reporting that Sanchez wouldn't let her leave. Camp Verde deputies pursued the vehicle, and speeds in excess of 100 miles per hour were recorded. Deputies noticed Sanchez was supposedly throwing objects from the vehicle. Arizona Department of Public Safety troopers deployed spike strips and disabled the vehicle's tires. Sanchez fled on foot, but with help from the Coconino and Yavapai County Sheriff's Offices and the DPS and Verde Valley Regional SWAT team, Sanchez was taken in custody at around 7 a.m. The woman was safely removed from the area. A search of the vehicle resulted in the discovery of psilocybin mushrooms and just under a pound of marijuana. Camp Verde Marshal's Office deputies also recovered 117 grams of cocaine from the side of the roadway. The news is sponsored each morning at this time by MTE Communications. Stay tuned. The Brian Kilmeade Show is up next, right after a check of your KQ&A weather, brought to you this hour by Cottonwood Area Transit. KQ&A news time is 4 minutes after 6.
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16: Taking a look now at your KQ&A weather. Partly cloudy skies, gusty winds, and a chance of showers and thunderstorms today, with mostly sunny skies, light winds, and a chance of showers tomorrow. 81 degrees today in the Prescott Quad Cities area, with an overnight low of 60 and a high tomorrow of 84. 92 degrees today for Cottonwood in the Verde Valley, with an overnight low of 66 and a high on Saturday of 96. Your KQ&A weather's brought to you each morning, this time by Cottonwood Area Transit. 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The Brian Kilmeade Show is up next. It's coming up on 6 minutes after 6. Have a great Friday. I'm Bill Monroe for the Talk of the Quad Cities, KQNA 99.9 FM in Prescott, 95.5 FM in Prescott Valley and Cottonwood, 1130 AM and everywhere by downloading the free AZ Hometown Radio app.
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21: Everyone, so glad you're there. Brian Kilmeade Show coming your direction this hour. We're going to be joined by Dennis Ross, just standing by now. Keep in mind, if you ever want to catch the show, do what everyone's doing. Go to YouTube, youtube.com/@TheBrianKilmeadeShow. So if you can't listen live or you want to review some of the stuff or you only heard 2 days this week ago, at the end of the day, we put the show on and we put certain clips on there of other things I do throughout the day. So everybody's talking about the YouTube channel. And let's get to the big three.
22: Number three.
23: And now they've pushed an individual like El Sayed that's been very proud of his very deeply anti-Israel views. He put this situation where a Michigan that could have been a more of a safe seat, we are going to have to defend that.
21: Some Dems pushing back on socialists and the anti-Semitism. Why is the leadership too scared to do the same?
22: Number two.
24: They believe they can, time is on their side, and they'll ride this thing out as best they can. Their intention, number two, as we get closer to the midterms, is likely to increase violent and aggressive activity.
21: Waiting game with Iran and the U.S. as oil becomes the key weapon over bombs and region as the region waits, watches, and sweats while looming it over all of this in the U.S., the midterms.
22: Number one.
25: We look at our power rankings, Roger. These are the races. There's Alaska, Iowa, Maine, and Ohio that are in the toss-up category, but we've got, you know, North Carolina and Georgia and Michigan and New Hampshire leaning blue.
21: And that is true. We'll see what that means overall for who controls the Senate. Initial polls are in and matchups settle in, and key states and both sides have reason for concern and hope. The one thing that looming over the whole midterms, while we do talk about inflation and it matters, it goes right back to the war in Iran, and now we're in a holding pattern as both sides try to outweigh the other. Who's got the advantage? Let's ask Ambassador Dennis Ross, William Davidson Distinguished Fellow at the Washington Institute for Near East Policy, author of Statecraft 2.0. Ambassador, welcome back. Dennis, great to get great when you join us. Who's got the advantage right now?
26: It's such a good question, because the problem is both sides think they have the advantage, and obviously they both can't be right. The Iranians right now think that time is on their side because we will inevitably become impatient, and they have different ways to kind of manipulate threats. So you're seeing it right now with the Houthis. Even though the Houthis are not what I would say a pure instrument for the Iranians, they have their own reasons right now, which the Iranians can exploit, to put as much pressure on Saudi Arabia as possible. On the one hand, the Saudis have a blockade of their port of Hodeidah. On the other hand, they know the Saudis are not keen on being targeted by their drones and their missiles. And if the Saudis are also having a problem exporting, on the one hand, and don't want to see an escalation there on the other, and the Iranians can say, okay, not only is the Straits of Hormuz closed, but the Bab el-Mandeb, which is another, say, 12% of the world's transit through a global choke point, you know, that creates in their mind more pressure on us from the president's standpoint right now, when he says we're going to low-key it, and you hear the Secretary of the Treasury talk about how crumbling their economy is. The view is the Iranians can't possibly hold out longer. Their economy is literally in collapse. The problem is that you have a regime that is led by those who don't care how much their people suffer. and they have built what they see as a survivalist economy, a resistance economy. And yeah, they'll squeeze their people tighter. It, in my mind, it weakens the regime over the long term, but in the near term, they can survive. So the question is, who has the advantage? My guess is we have the advantage only if we're really patient. And I will say this, if we're really patient and they become more and more squeezed, the Iranians will look for other ways to build the pressure, even through military means, but most likely against our friends, who they then count on to put friends like the Saudis to put pressure on us. So we have to be, if we're going to be strategically patient, we also have to maintain a military presence that is designed to deter and to contain.
1: Yep.
26: If we stick to that kind of a strategy, we will have an advantage, but it requires us to have the kind of patience which we haven't demonstrated throughout this conflict.
1: But we're still there, and we have to briefly opening up the strait. We sealed it again. So, and they say we have more military assets in the area than we had at the beginning of Epic Fury 2. So this is what General Jack Keane predicts will happen. Everything that you said, but he thinks Iran's going to change tactics as we get closer to the midterms. Cut 20.
24: They believe they can, time is on their side, and they'll ride this thing out as best they can. I believe that is their intention number one. Their intention number two, as we get closer to the midterms, is likely to increase violent and aggressive activity, believing that the administration will not react to it
1: right.
24: in any consequential way to drive, because it'll drive up oil prices prior to the election. That would be a fundamental miscalculation on their part once again, because the president has lots of tools in his hands here, and he can retaliate and likely would very aggressively retaliate regardless. Gotcha. Of the midterm election.
1: And that was him with me just a half hour ago on Fox and Friends. But Dennis Ross, I'm not a military expert, but I did talk to the military experts. And one of the big reasons why we didn't go in 2 weeks ago was the Gulf states. They called up the president. They have a lot of sway with him and say, we're really concerned. We don't have enough interceptors to block. We're worried about the desalinization plants. Worry about the oil, less about the bases. And the president says, okay, I'll hold off for now. However, there's a military plan out there that would hit them so hard, along with the IDF, that there's a chance that we won't need as many interceptors as we have over the last few months. Having said that, that's a bit of a gamble. I'm giving you those facts. Now tell me what you think.
26: Yeah. Look, I think there's a fundamental question I have, and we would need an answer to the question I'm about to pose. How much do the Iranians still have in terms of missiles? The drones are easier to deal with. The ballistic missiles are harder to deal with. If I knew that we could basically destroy 90% of their ballistic missiles and their inventory, this includes the short range, not just the long range, but if we were in a position where we could destroy 90% of the ballistic missiles and 90% of the launchers, then the Gulf states themselves would know you don't need so many interceptors. And they would say, under those circumstances, go ahead and do that, because you're reducing the character of the threat to something we no longer have to fear. That should have, as you know, Brian, I've said this from the beginning, that should have been our priority from the very beginning. You know, we had two different kinds of objectives. The most important objective was to make it increasingly impossible for the Iranians to threaten their neighbors with military force. Had that been our exclusive focus, had that been what we and the Israelis were both doing, so that we were weakening their ability to use missiles, drones, cruise missiles, we would have put ourselves in a position where fundamentally the Iranian ability to threaten others would have been dissipated to the point where others didn't need to fear it. What you're describing about the phone call from MBS and from others from the Gulf was, we can't afford to lose desalinization plants. We can't afford to have our most important oil infrastructure destroyed, which depend on specialized parts that could take 6 to 12 months to repair. We can't afford that. But if it turns out that they understand that basically the Iranian ability to threaten has been so reduced, a combination of their inability to threaten offensively, except only with small numbers, and our ability under those circumstances for even limited numbers of interceptors to be effective, that combination would put us, basically give us a winning hand. But I come back to the question I pose. I don't know what the reality is of what they have left, how much we can, over, say, 7 to 10 days, how much we could weaken it further, how much they could still get through. If it turns out that, you know, these are countries that hugely depend on desalinization plants. If those things are put out of commission, you know, you're talking about country losing their access to water. There's nothing more fundamental. By the way, one of the most fundamental failings of the Iranian regime is their shortage of water, their mismanagement of it. So it's, you know, there are points of leverage we have, but it really comes back to how much can we really diminish the character of what they can threaten offensively.
1: A couple of things. They buried a lot, much more than we thought, and they pulled it out. But we've been watching everything. We've gone to school over the last 5 months. This is my hunch. From talking to the people that they've been seeing, they can hear what they're talking about. They watch where they drive, and we see what they're doing militarily, what's being rebuilt, what's being taken out, what's being unveiled. And they do send out rockets, like they, and they have been attacking two ships yesterday, and they attack our bases a bunch of times. So we see where those rockets and missiles come from. So I feel like we're more equipped now that makes some substantial damage. And I think we could both take a step back and realize, after all these years and you being in this region, studying this region, talking to the players for decades, he's the first president to take military action against them, ever.
26: I go back to what he did last June. He took away their sense of impunity.
1: Yep.
26: That every administration, including his first one, even though he killed Soleimani, there was still a reluctance to attack them directly. So for basically the entirety of the Islamic Republic's life, we, every single administration, Republican, Democratic alike, had been reluctant to attack them directly. They built up proxies because they don't care how many proxies get defeated or get killed. But they cared about being attacked directly. Now, the one who cared most about that was Ali Khamenei, the former supreme leader. By taking him out, we actually reduced their sense that they had much to lose. So, again, I come back to, I think we made a mistake in terms of not having a clear objective. The question now in my mind is, if we have learned enough, and if we could attack what even this group of leaders, and this is a group of leaders dominated by the Revolutionary Guard, those who have just been elevated, the supreme leader, I don't know, Mujtaba, whether I think he's alive. I don't know how much in control he is, but there have been new appointments that were made this week. They're all old guard. They're all Revolutionary Guard that go back together to the Iran-Iraq War. So they've been in it a long time. They include those who have not had the slightest qualm about massacring their own people. So we shouldn't underestimate them at all in terms of their ability to see things through a revolutionary lens on the one hand, a readiness to impose on their own public on the other, a belief that they can outlast us. The only thing that might affect them is if they saw the tools that give them the means of control, the tools that give them the means to threaten, are being so weakened to the point that that in itself becomes a threat to their survival.
1: I got to bring it to the situation in Gaza. It looks like Hamas, you just stop me when you feel as though you can't verify that. But it looks like they have admitted they can't run Gaza. Got it. But they have not disarmed, so Israel's not moving out. Hamas's leader, Khalid Mashal, has been sending the message to the Gazans, Hamas, that have done their part in contributing to the Palestinian cause and paid the heaviest price and should now be allowed to recover and heal. And there is indications they're going to be giving up their weapons. So at that time, the question comes, if they do give up their weapons, Israel's got to move out of there. Number one, do you think they will, and do you think Israel will?
26: I think that Hamas always plays the game. They have, for a long time, they have been willing to give up civilian responsibility, but not their weapons. Now, there's a 15-point plan that has been negotiated in which they commit to a decommissioning over a period of about 8 months. When I say decommissioning, it's not destruction. It would be handed over to what is known as the National Committee for the Administration of Gaza, which is a group of 15 Palestinians who are technocrats, many of whom, by the way, I know, who I think are quite authentic, who I think have Palestinian interests most prominently at heart. They don't have a military force. They don't have a police force. There's supposed to be an international stabilization force that's going to come in. It involves right now about 200 Moroccans. I think the key here is there is a need for a step-by-step approach, but the most important thing is to have really effective monitoring. Who is going to be monitoring what they're doing? What are the weapons that are actually being decommissioned? They're being stored under the auspices of this National Committee for the Administration of Gaza, but with an international stabilization force that's also there to monitor this and to be protecting, ensuring that there's no access to these weapons. Hamas will play every game you can imagine, just like the Iranians. They will try to buy time. I mean, the question really becomes, is the monitoring effective? Do they have no access? If that's the case, if this really turns out to be something that is not a game by them, which Hamas specializes in, then the Israelis do have to withdraw. It's not in Israel's interest. Like I want to say one thing, which I haven't really said before to you. Israel is suffering from trauma. It's almost as if the country is suffering from PTSD. Post-traumatic stress syndrome. And that has an effect. It creates among the military. The IDF has a sense of profound guilt over what happened on October 7th. So they now look at wanting to have buffer zones. You can understand the logic of it. The problem with it is when you're in a buffer zone, you're stuck there forever. If you have local partners who are committed to ensuring for their own interests that there's not going to be a threat to you, it's in your interest to empower them. That's true in Gaza. That's true in Lebanon. This tension between wanting a buffer zone for understandable reasons, given October 7th, but the fact that it ends up undermining the very partners that you need so you don't have to be in a buffer zone, how you square that circle is difficult, but this is where we come in. This is where we can play the role. This is where we can give a level of reinsurance. This is where, in a sense, we help the Israelis overcome what is that trauma over time, and you emerge with local partners who ultimately are the best guarantee, not because they love the Israelis, but because they love themselves.
1: Very well said. Ambassador Dennis Ross, we know Jared Kushner is going to go visit this week and look to see where that plan is at, and he's one of the architects. Dennis Ross, thanks so much. Appreciate it.
26: Always a pleasure, Brian.
1: Okay, back in a moment.
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Well, now, there's a place where you can meet them fast.

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17: Hey, welcome back. I went a little long with Ambassador Ross, but man, he does know his stuff. I just can't tell you how rare it is to know somebody that knows all the leaders in the region. You have pro-Israel, pro-Arab, you have anti-Israel, you know, who tend. They don't protest to anti-Israel, but you know, you could tell they're not fans, and you just kind of factor that in when you get their questions. But with Dennis Ross, he knows exactly. He was there with the Oslo Agreement. He was there when you know, the Camp David Accords. You know, he was there to see Bill Clinton sacrifice his whole presidency for it. He saw the tensions with Barack Obama there, and he worked with George W. Bush. You know, and that's the one thing Tony Blair, I remember, said, look, I'll help you with Iraq, but you got to help get a lasting peace plan with Israel. And they tried. And Dennis Ross was one of the people trying. That's why when we have him on, I just try to make the questions as sure as possible and get out of the way, because he works his contacts to find out what's next. And he's very intrigued that the president's forcing things to come to a head, making things happen. So instead of saying that we have a problem, he's addressing the problem.

0: my skin.
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1: We are back. So this has been a very interesting primary season. I remember a time in which I've been more intrigued about primaries. And usually I'm intrigued when the matchups happen, but this is the first time with the rise of the socialism and these wacky candidates on the left from Graham Platter, who's, by the way, coming back to campaign. Are you crazy? Do you know how defamed he is from the problems? He was losing by 6 points to Susan Collins, who always polls poorly. And then you've told his ex-girlfriends coming forward, one of which has come out already when she heard that Graham Platter was coming back again. This guy puts himself in legal jeopardy, but is there anyone in Maine who wants to see it? Or if I'm a candidate in Maine, do you want to see him by your side or introducing you or making a speech? That's how clueless he is, the fake oyster farmer. But some polls are out in Michigan, so where, as you know, Abdul El-Sayed has won on the Democratic side, barely. So they just said, how would he do against Mike Rogers? Mike Rogers, very well known in Michigan, longtime congressman, you know, FBI guy, military background, who barely lost to Elise Slotkin last time. He's got to be happy with the first polls. Now, Mike Rogers did not really run many ads. He didn't have to. He's not primaried this time. Didn't have to blow all his money. He said, against Slotkin, by the time he wins his primary against all those other contenders, he had almost no money. So now that's the problem on the left. They have almost no money, and Mike Rogers just kept, they're throwing money at Rogers now because they want him to flip that seat. This is what it's in. From August 6th to August 10th, they polled registered voters. And these voters went with Rogers 51-47. As it also, they asked what the most important issues were when it comes to what you're voting for. And number one was inflation. And, you know, number three and four was the Iran war. It's kind of interesting. But on the governor's side, John James is trailing 52-47 to Jocelyn Benson. John James is extremely well-known, very successful businessman, West Point grad, a good congressman, very pro-Trump, but a real great African-American success story. Grew up poor, then raised by fantastic parents, and you see everything he's accomplished. I believe this guy can close the gap. I mean, certainly within striking distance. But for Rogers to be up top early with the president's numbers not that great in a battleground state, I think is significant. So some of the things going inside those numbers. El-Sayed, they ask people, El-Sayed is too extreme or very concerned. El-Sayed being too extreme, 54% of those answering this survey said yes. Rogers too close to Trump, 51%. So that's looked at as a negative, which is always with the lame duck presidents, by the way. Continuing to provide military aid to Israel, 44% of Michiganders say yes, 55% oppose. So even though I'm 100%, you make sure that Israel gets everything they need, Mike Rogers should basically be street smart when it comes to that, because you don't want to alienate still back it when you get the job, but you just don't want to alienate people and force them to make a decision. Now I'm going to tell you the bad news for Republicans, and it's happening in Ohio. It's still early. I say that on both sides, but for the Senate seat in Ohio, it was J.D. Vance's final 2 years, and John Husted was put there by the Republican governor, but now there's an election for his final 2 years. And Sherrod Brown, who lost to Bernie Moreno after staying there forever and thought to be a presidential contender, was convinced to make a comeback. And right now it looks good for him with a plus-minus ratio of, margin of error of 3. Brown's got a 53-45 lead over John Husted, who we've interviewed here a lot. He's very impressive. He just got to get his name ID up in a very red state. Now, it looks like Vivek Ramaswamy, after trailing by a few points to Amy Acton, 50-49 in June. Here we are in middle August, and Ramaswamy is up by 2, which shows the race is yet to be won or lost. So what are the actually going on? I'm telling you about these DSA or DSA adjacent candidates. One just lost, Hung just lost in Wisconsin for the governorship. That has a lot to do. The only person really supporting Hung, because she's such a whack job, was Hassan Piker, who's the big-time Twitch streamer. He's streaming on multiple platforms, has a $3 million mansion in Los Angeles, but wants everyone else to live in socialism, communism. So Hassan Piker, this is the headline in the story in the Wall Street Journal today. It says, essentially, Hassan Piker is driving Democrats up a wall. And here's a poll from that. He goes, I'm rude, Piker said matter-of-factly, and I will sometimes bully bullies, right? But I will much rather be someone who's not super well put together, someone who doesn't abide by civility, but is on the right side of history. My goodness. If socialism, Marxism, if China's form of government that you worship is our history, we're all doomed. So you got to decide if this is what you want. Now, you want to know who Hassan Piker is? I could tell you, but why don't you hear it in his own words? Here are some of the things that Hassan Piker has said in the past. Cut 27.
2: Mao Zedong is one of the great leaders of this world, okay?
3: The fall of the USSR was one of the greatest catastrophes.

0: is a problem, and that El Sayed is a mess. Cut 29.
1: And after Bernie Sanders and others created the disaster in Maine, and they pushed garbage person like Plattner, and now they've pushed an individual like El Sayed that's been very proud of his very deeply anti-Israel views and proud to campaign with avowed communists overall. You know, he put this situation where a Michigan that could have been a more of a safe seat, and now we are going to have to defend that, and that creates more danger of not being able to reclaim the majority.
0: And by the way, Fetterman comes out there, and El Sayed has just said 2 weeks ago that Fetterman's one guy. If he gets in, he will look to primary him and put his head on a pike, and that therefore scare off anybody else who won't be as liberal and as radical as him if he gets into the Senate. So think about what Fetterman's saying. Now everyone's got to pour money in for this guy that he hates and despises to get into the Senate. I mean, I think if Rogers runs a campaign on just the ads that El Sayed has and the things on El Sayed has said in his ads, and he ends with supported by Mike Rogers, he wins. He wins because he's so experienced. You're not asking a businessman to make a transition. You're not asking somebody to get credibility. Everybody knows he could do the job. Everyone knows he's not a radical. He got along with people in Congress. He gets along with people on the other side. He's been in broadcasting for a while. He's not going to make any big mistakes. So the big mistake to me is Democrats letting Bernie Sanders in 2016. He has not done nothing but upend the party since. And then you got him angry because you made sure he didn't win, even though it looked like he had the momentum. And now this DSA is front and center as socialist. I don't really see Bernie Sanders saying, this is not me. He was the first avowed socialist, an independent that I can remember, who keeps winning in Vermont because they clearly have no standards. This Megan Romer is a real treat. She's one of the co-chairs of DSA, getting millions of dollars. And I know it's outside our borders. I'd love for people to follow up on that. But if you want to know how wacky she is, well, I'm just going to bring you through an interview that she did with The New Yorker and some of the things that, and some of the follow-up in these podcasts that she keeps doing now, because I think she thinks she's doing a good job. When asked about foreign policy, because obviously you're anti-American, what does she think, for example, on Russia invading Ukraine? Cut 55.
2: We do not believe in pouring U.S. money, military weapons into anything. We don't think it makes it better anywhere. But obviously Russia is this oligarchic dictatorship, which is hyper-capitalist, and Putin is this crazy right-wing oligarch. Of course he is going to make horrific human life-ending decisions.
3: Well, this is this precisely why those countries wanted to be in NATO?
2: Yes, but why aren't we doing any amount of actual diplomacy? Why aren't we doing any amount of actual sending actual human beings to talk to human beings and figure out what...
3: I don't understand what kind of... there's been all kinds of diplomacy, however, failed since the beginning of the invasion. We shouldn't send weapons to the Ukrainians?
2: No.
3: So just allow Russia to overrun Ukraine entirely?
2: We should be sending huge teams of diplomats. We should be figuring out how to negotiate, how to get Russia off Ukraine's back. We should, yeah, absolutely.
3: So Russia would get off of Ukraine's back by us sending diplomats?
2: I don't think that there is adequate negotiation. I don't think that there has been anywhere near adequate diplomacy.
3: Okay.
0: David Remnick, and he asking great follow-up questions, which shows you they're about a 16th of an inch deep in terms of understanding policy. Send in diplomacy. The president landed in Alaska with Vladimir Putin. How did that go? How many times has he sat down with Zelensky? How did that go? How many times did he call Vladimir Putin? How did that go? By the way, Joe Biden did none of that. Oh, he was so mad about the invasion, he wasn't going to talk to him. So this is how crazy they are. This is the understanding. She keeps doing interviews. So that means when she goes back to the office, they're saying she's saying exactly what they want her to say. This is her. This is them. She's not misspeaking. She's not untrained. They're happy with these answers. How about, what do you do about your big pro, your big anti-Israel? You know that there's no tolerance for homosexuality amongst Arabs, Muslims, and certainly not in Gaza. So Megan Romer was asked about that. Cut 54.
2: I would not

0: call Hamas queer friendly, I would not say that you can get a lot of social rights when you're under siege. I think that most queer people who have been killed in Palestine have been killed by Israeli bombs.
1: Okay. What about the ones that are tossed off buildings? I guess they were going to die anyway. So here she is talking about Israel and the right to defend himself after the October 7th attack. Remember, she already admitted that she would have protested with this Chauvier, who won the congressional seat in New York. October 8th, she was protesting Israel, even though they just lost over 1,200 people in the most brutal way possible, with 300 taken hostage, roughly, into Gaza. She said, oh, yeah, I would have protested Israel October 8th because it would have been inevitable, that attack. So she was asked about what's been done in the past. Cut 53.
2: Does Israel have the right to defend itself, according to DSA? What is the position that DSA is headed toward here? Is it for a two-state solution? Is it a binational, one-state solution? What in fact, is the position of DSA?
0: Yeah, so our position is a free Palestine with the capital in Jerusalem. And so I think that could be safely read as a one-state solution.
2: So the Camp David accords that were being negotiated at the beginning of the century under the Clinton administration, had the Palestinians accepted it, that would have satisfied you?
0: Good question. I need to look at what the actual specifics there were. I don't know them off the top of my head. But so when you say, does Israel have the right to defend itself? Peoples have the right to live in safety. Absolutely.
1: So she doesn't know what she's talking about. How could you not know Camp David Accord? They were going to get part of Jerusalem. They were going to get the West Bank and Gaza, and there was going to be a bridge being built to connect both of them. And Yasser Arafat said yes up until the last day and just walked away from that. You know who refuses to condemn Netanyahu, probably doesn't like him, but every time people say the Palestinians are abusing this genocide happening? Bill Clinton. Bill Clinton's like, he basically tried to ruin my presidency. I spent all this time negotiating, and he said, Yasser Arafat basically said, yeah, if I come back, they'll end up killing me. So I'm not allowed to give up that fight. So I'm walking away from the Oslo deal, the best deal, the Camp David Accords. Camp David Accords, of course, it said there was the Camp David Accords that had originally Egypt recognize Israel's right to exist. It cost Anwar Sadat his life. And then you have the accords with Bill Clinton. Bill Clinton was able to work out in very great detail and a lot of time, was able to work out a deal they walked away from. But, you know, our previous guest, Dennis Ross, would tell you all about it. Lastly, about Megan Romer. She is talking about more in this interview in The New Yorker, Cut 56.
2: I think what might have disturbed some people who were watching that Fox clip, there was a certain kind of, you know, breezy, yeah, I'm for that. And there was no detail at all. And when you come to an issue like prison abolition, mm-hmm. and you say, yep, I'm for that, or defund the police, sure, I'm for that, it was a little startling. Now, it might have been the form of the show, so let's flip the switch here and dig down a little. What do you mean by prison abolition? We've had on this show Michelle Alexander, who wrote mm-hmm. The New Jim Crow, and plenty of people in the Democratic Party, even in the establishment, have rejected mass incarceration, and some things have been done to bring it down. What does prison abolition mean to you?
0: So again, let's start from first principles, right? What do we need? We need safety.
2: Let's not begin from first principles. Let's begin from what is to be done, to use a Leninist phrase.
0: No, I mean, I think you have to start from first principles, and that is the core of this. We need community safety. We need people to be safe. We need people to be able to live their lives without fear of being assaulted, without fear of being robbed, without fear of violence. What communities do we know are the safest? It's not communities with cops on every corner. It's communities that have good schools, good jobs, good park systems, good recreation for their teenagers, things like that. Those are the safe communities.
1: So what is she talking about? She said flat out and didn't read, you know, sometimes people are reluctant to be a one-word answer. We listened to it to Blasio last night with Sean Hannity. He wanted to expand. Sean wanted to move through quick. She was perfectly happy to give one-word answers to Shannon Bream. Abolish prisons, abolish cops, abolish ICE. And that's where they stand. I mean, the only person calling them out that's actually in politics seems to be Rahm Emanuel, outside John Fetterman. Don't move.
3: 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Brian's got a lot more to say. Stay with Brian Kilmeade.

0: I love this place. I've been surfing here since I was a kid. Now, seeing my grandson out on the water, it means everything to me. Watching him and taking in the blue waves, the sea breeze, the blurry horizon.
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8: Arizona News Audio, I'm Jeff Scott. Tragedy in Prescott, where a 7-year-old child who wandered away from his family's home last night is found in a creek near Highway 89. Authorities performing life-saving measures, but the child was pronounced dead at the scene. Gas prices in the state averaging $4.40 a gallon this morning, up 4 cents from last week. Instability in Iran driving prices back up.
9: We are back up to $80 per barrel of crude oil, which is sending prices going up. But the good news is demand is dropping a little bit as most people have already wrapped up their summer vacations, their summer road trips.
8: Doug Johnson with AAA. $4.49 in Graham County is the state's highest price gas. $4.16 the cheapest in Greenlee and La Paz counties. Arizona gets a C on its latest infrastructure report card from the American Society of Civil Engineers. ASCE Arizona Section President and Report Co-Chair Frederick Tack says there's lots of work to be done.
10: Overall, a grade of C, I think, is unacceptable. Specifically for the priority and criticality of protecting the health, safety, and welfare of the public.
8: 11 areas of infrastructure were graded. Arizona's bridges getting the highest grade, B+, while roads graded the lowest, D+. Scottsdale dealing with an uptick in swatting incidents. Calls to police reporting fake emergencies, prompting in many cases massive response. Aaron Sutherland with Scottsdale PD says they've had more than 20 this year, 3 in recent weeks.
11: It generally starts with somebody in the house has been shot and then may escalate from there and until they have given us 3 or 4 different things that have happened in this scenario.
8: The rise in cases attributed to technology that conceals phone numbers and locations and alters voices. Yuma, Pinal, and Maricopa counties hit hardest by the latest storm activity Thursday afternoon and evening. The rain and high winds, another ground stop at Sky Harbor Airport. Lower chance for storm activity over the weekend with more extreme heat likely to come into our region early next week. 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
1: You know, last weekend in Chicago, the DSA held a convention. You're not Democrats. You're a separate party. I'll see you in November. You're literally beating Democrats. Forget about it. Not interested in it. I am not into turning a blue district midnight blue. It doesn't do anything for a minimum wage. It doesn't do anything for universal pre-K. It doesn't do anything to give 10 million children who didn't have health care. So I'm not impressed. You are a separate party. You're the Democratic Socialists of America. I'll see you in November on the ballot. You had a party convention. You are not a Democrat.
2: Listen, I 100% agree. It would be a relief to me as an American if there would be no DSA. DSA should be getting 1 or 2%. 1 or 2% where people are like, wow, you know, imagine if that third party candidate wasn't in a race that was too close to call. That's what I thought they would. When I look at these policies, I just think there's no way this is going to have any residency in America. But in America right now, it does, to the point where Democrats that care, like Rahm Emanuel, that aren't too scared, are speaking up and standing out. But besides Fetterman, Van Jones, and James Carville, who else?
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7: Fox News, I'm Roxanne Evans. Luigi Mangione is expected to plead guilty in federal court in the killing of the United Healthcare CEO. He could face life in prison. Fox's Chanley Painter.
8: Sounds like Mangione will essentially be throwing himself at the mercy of the court, hoping that with his cooperation, his lack of criminal history, his education, his background, he will get something less.
7: Alex Murdoch back in a South Carolina courtroom. The disbarred lawyer fighting to move his upcoming retrial out of the county where he was convicted of murdering his wife and son. Tropical storm Lala could become a hurricane when it hits Hawaii. Fox weather meteorologist Craig Herrera.
9: It is likely and a high probability that this will be a Category 1 storm as it approaches the Big Island and skews south of the rest of the islands.
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0: Hey, Juvie, guess what?
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0: Yes, it is.
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0: Yes, your goddess gluten-free French toast. Because Salt and Pepper's moving in the Prescott Valley, right by the Harkins there. 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
2: 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Good morning. It's Friday, August 14th. Up next, your local news and a check of the weather forecast. I'm Greg Paul, reporting for the Talk of the Quad Cities. KQ&A News brought to you this hour by Salt and Pepper. Prescott residents can learn more about Proposition 478, the public safety sales tax.
3: This measure, which was approved by voters in 2024, will help the city catch up on long-delayed fire station construction and police facilities. During Tuesday's city council meeting, Mayor Pro Tem Lois Frewirth explained to Town Hall this proposition has been scheduled to take place later this month.
4: City Council will host a public safety and Prop 478 town hall on Thursday, August 26th at 4 p.m. at the Federal on 101 West Goodwin Street.
3: Frewirth described the reason this meeting is being held.
4: The town hall will provide an opportunity for the community to learn about the current status of Prop 478, including a reconciliation of the current costs compared with the original plan and estimates. So community members are encouraged to attend, ask questions, and learn more.
3: The 95 hundredths of 1% tax will be reduced to 75 hundredths of a percent by December 31st, 2035. The revenue from this tax is contributed to the city's general fund for the sole purpose of funding public safety services. I'm Bill Monroe reporting.
2: Things are back to normal in Camp Verde and Prescott following water leaks. The Camp Verde leak had been identified at Horseshoe Bend Drive and Mondale Lane. This required an emergency water line repair and temporary water service shutdown Wednesday afternoon. In Prescott, there was a water leak on Whipple Street near Ruth Street. Crews repaired the leak Monday night and water is no longer flowing. Anyone who sees water flowing from a crack in the street, a water meter box, or from a fire hydrant should call Prescott Water Operations at 928-777-1118. If you see a clogged storm drain or culvert where water is overtopping the roadway, contact Street Maintenance reporting at 928-777-1666. Yavapai and Central Community College in Nebraska have established transfer pathways for bachelor degrees.
5: College representatives have signed an articulation agreement establishing four pathways that provide Central students opportunities to transfer into Yavapai's bachelor degree programs. According to Yavapai College officials, the agreement creates a clearly defined associates to bachelor's progression model designed to reduce time to degree, protect transfer credits, and provide students with greater clarity and confidence in their academic plans. Central President Matt Gottschall has stated the college has worked with Yavapai for several years through joint memberships. Acting Yavapai College President Doug Berry says, creating a structured and seamless pathway to support success for students, regardless of where they may live, is something officials are proud to have undertaken with the partnership. I'm Lindsay Draper reporting.
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2: 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For the Prescott area, thunderstorms today with a high temp of 84, cloudy tonight with a low of 63, and repeating tomorrow, 84 for the high. In the Rudy Valley, thunderstorms with a high of 90 today. This evening, cloudy with an overnight low of 67, and cloudy on Saturday with a high of 96. That's your forecast. 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
1: So legendary. It's the Brian Kilmeade Show coming to you from Midtown Manhattan, heard around the country, around the world. Michael Bruckheim is going to be with us at the bottom of the hour. He's a partner at Deep 33, which is recently closed on a $200 million deep tech funding investing in the infrastructure behind all AI across the U.S. and Israel. And that's the type of combination that we need to compete against China. And everybody else that China basically is going to be dragging along. That's another reason to make sure that the fortification between these two allies stay together. We benefit almost as much as Israel benefits from us, but a lot of people, especially on the left, don't understand that right now. Also standing by, Roger Zackheim, Washington Director of the Ronald Reagan Presidential Freedom Foundation and Institute. But before we get to Roger, let's get to the big three.
2: Number three.
3: And now they've pushed an individual like El Sayed that's been very proud of his very deeply anti-Israel views. He put this situation where a Michigan that could have been a more of a safe seat, we are going to have to defend that.
1: No question, Senator John Fetterman. Some Dems pushing back on socialist and anti-Semitism like Fetterman. Why is the leadership like Schumer and Hakeem Jeffries and Pelosi too scared to do the same?
2: Number two.
4: They believe they can, time is on their side, and they'll ride this thing out as best they can. Their intention, number two, as we get closer to the midterms, is likely to increase violent and aggressive activity.
1: That is General Jack Keane with me an hour ago on Fox and Friends, Waiting Game with Iran and the U.S. as oil becomes the key weapon over bombs for now, as the region waits, watches, and sweats, while looming over it all is the midterm elections here in America.
2: Number one.
5: We look at our power rankings, Roger. These are the races. There's Alaska, Iowa, Maine, and Ohio that are in the toss-up category, but we've got, you know, North Carolina and Georgia, Michigan, and New Hampshire leaning blue.
1: That is true. Brett Baer weighing in last night. Initial polls are in, and the matchups settle in key states, and both sides have reason for concern and reason for hope. Let's bring in Roger Zackheim now. So, Roger, when you look at the matchups, the one thing Republicans got to feel good about flipping a seat is in Michigan, where early on, Rogers on the first poll against El Sayed is up by four. Are you convinced that that's a race that Republicans should win?
6: There's no question the Republicans should win that, Brian. But all the momentum, all the energy is coming from the Democratic Socialists, and El Sayed is probably the most capable political talent Democratic Socialists have, regardless of how he identifies. His policies are just that. And the reason why I think Mike Rogers should win, in addition to the merits and the policies, but the politics alone, is that there's that poll that you're referencing shows that 27%, I believe, of non-DSA Democrats are backing Mike Rogers. So the more Republicans and Republican candidates come out and hold these candidates, these Democratic candidates, accountable on where they stand vis-a-vis DSA policies, whether or not they say they're DSA, yeah, whether or not DSA backs them, that will help the Republican candidates.
1: No doubt about it. Keep in mind, he's still campaigning with Hassan Piker. He didn't say he's not. Hassan Piker should be radioactive, blood in the streets of capitalists. The worst thing that ever happened was the Soviet Union collapsing. U.S. deserved 9/11. You don't say that by mistake. You say that because you mean it. You don't say it's a dumb statement. No, for some of you, that's abhorrent, but you meant it. You don't say that by mistake. Roger Zackheim would never say that by mistake. Brian Kilmeade would never say that by mistake. So I don't believe the retraction. But you have Ro Khanna, AOC, and of course, El Sayed going on that podcast. So this guy thinks he's a power broker. Even the Wall Street Journal says Dems say that he's a problem. What do you think with this personality, this streamer?
6: Well, to me, Piker and El Sayed are one and the same. And the party leadership knows they're being overturned. Know that the socialists are steamrolling through the party. They're overtaking the infrastructure. I don't look what happened at Wisconsin, for example, right? With how, as an indication that the mainstream or center left Democrats aren't able to hold this off. I think the more sort of accurate takeaway is that she was really darn close. That it was basically one point away. So to me, the momentum of Democratic Socialists is kind of pushing through, ripping across the country, middle America, the place where you would have thought it would have been stopped, whether you're talking about El Sayed or these other candidates in Minnesota, for example. It's a huge problem. It's a liability, I think, ultimately, when you get to general elections. But within the Democratic infrastructure, there's a takeover.
1: So I want people at home to know that I'm not overstating this guy's radical nature. This is Hassan Piker, Cut 27.
7: Mao Zedong is one of the great leaders of this world, okay?
8: The fall of the USSR was one of the greatest catastrophes of the 20th century. We must end the American empire.
9: America deserved 9/11, dude. I'm saying it. If you cared about Medicare fraud or Medicaid fraud, you would Rick Scott.
10: Yeah, kill them. Kill those motherfuckers. Murder those motherfuckers in the street. Let the streets soak in their red capitalist blood.
1: Yep, and if you want to be president, you're going to sit down with that guy? What do you think, Roger?
6: I mean, he's getting endorsed left and right. I mean, they know they can't stop it, and I'm happy you pointed out the last set of quotes there, because the violence, the dark underbelly of Democratic Socialists is real. I mean, you look at the case, Brian, of Adam Smith, Democratic congressman. He's the senior Democrat on the House Armed Services Committee. And they are attacking his staff. They are bullying him and his team. They are absolutely relentless in the tactics they employ to take over the party infrastructure. Adam Smith is not a card-carrying kind of center, you know, left Democrat. This is somebody who
1: he's a big Trump
6: critic.
1: Yeah.
6: But it's not enough for them. And so I think that the emphasis is not just on this anti-American set of platforms, anti-constitutional positions, but it's also the tactics they employ, which is really dangerous.
1: He's just like, where's a true leader? Just say, hey, listen, they shouldn't be in our party. I'm going to work it out. It's not the DNC is with out of money. They're buried in debt. They have to take out a loan on their building in order to pay support any of these programs. They blew a lot of their money in runoff elections. So I want you to hear Hakeem Jeffries, who wants to be speaker on C-SPAN, when asked, Cut 30.
11: You've got the Democratic Socialists of America, DSA, with several candidates who are on the ballot headed into these midterm elections. Your thoughts on what that energy, how that represents some of the change that you are talking about that's happening in the progressive wing of your party?
12: Yeah, so I think we'll see, you know, what happens in terms of what the caucus looks like on the other side of the midterm elections. Certainly our focus right now is making sure that we win as many seats as we can in November.
1: He doesn't want to make a statement. I mean, come on. You're going to tell me Mitch McConnell wouldn't make a statement? You know that he was speaking out. You know John Boehner was speaking out, how the Tea Party drove him crazy. And the Tea Party just wanted more fiscal responsibility. The Freedom Caucus didn't want to throw out the Constitution and the U.S. Senate.
6: I mean, it's not even close, Brian. But here's what you're getting from Democratic leadership. They think they could obfuscate this. They think they could sort of push this in sort of the shades of gray by calling for some big tent. He's got something coming to him. He's going to have a vote in the event that they win the majority in the House on his speakership. And it's going to make Speaker McCarthy's vote look simple by comparison. And these are people who absolutely do not want him to become Speaker of the House. And if he thinks he can sort of sidestep it or just, you know, say, hey, big tent will solve this problem, he's got something coming to him.
1: Yeah, I just want you, some people are speaking out. James Carville, for example, Cut 35.
13: I think that the progressive left, they're very tech people. I think they've come up with an AI random stupid idea generator. And I think this stupid idea generator can think of things that humans can't, like canceling Thanksgiving or being against interracial dating. So I'm just waiting to the next stupid idea AI generator that comes out, spits out of that. It'll probably go through the humanity faculty at the University of Wisconsin before it actually gets put in a candidate's hand.
1: Right. It's crazy. So if you're a Republican, how do you run against that?
6: Well, you got to hold them accountable on each issue. Do you stand for ending blockades, embargoes, and sanctions for Cuba and Iran. That's part of the Democratic Socialist platform. Do you stand against ending the U.S. war machine and defunding the Department of the War? That is part of their platform. On each and every one, you hold them accountable. I know the vice president is talking about, hey, we got to make sure we put something forward. Well, I think he should stand by the policies and the outcomes of the Trump administration. I imagine that's what Republicans will want to run on. Particularly, we're getting some good news in terms of inflation being held at bay right now, prices getting lower, particularly drug prices. But at the end of the day, we got to hold these Democratic Socialists accountable for the very platform that they stand for.
1: So J.D. Vance weighed in on this yesterday, and I want you to hear and get his take on it. I have a little bit of a problem with it, but I want to see if you do. Cut 37.
14: What I would also say is that whilst these things sometimes take a little bit of time, we are already seeing the positive results come from the president's economic policies. We're seeing trillions of dollars of new investment into this country, which means good middle-class jobs for young people, middle-income people all across our country. We're seeing housing prices finally stabilize. They doubled during the Biden administration. They have finally kind of flatlined during the first year and a half of the Trump administration. We also want to get interest rates down, of course, so that young people can afford a home. We want people to be able to afford the good things about this wonderful country that we all live in.
1: So he really went on to about socialism. Cut 38.
14: My warning to my fellow Republicans, Will, would be if we don't get this right, don't blame young people for being sympathetic to socialism. We've got to blame ourselves. And I think what is so unique and refreshing about Donald Trump's economic policies is that it's not the same old economic, you know, ideas that you would have heard 30, 40 years ago. He's talking about rebuilding our industrial base, rebuilding the heartland, making our streets safer, making it possible for young people to afford to buy a home. This is how you stop socialism. You don't stop socialism by throwing slogans at people about the free market. As much as I love the free market, you stop socialism by making people's lives better.
1: So your thought about his explanation?
6: Yeah, I mean, I like the first part where the vice president said, I mean, talking about how prices are coming down, the policies are working. He didn't reference the big, beautiful bill, Reconciliation 1.0, what we did in terms of the tax reform and making those permanent. Those are all things that have driven, I think, the economy to be really strong and able to sustain the fluctuations we see from the war in Iran and elsewhere. The second part's a little confusing to me. I kind of like where we were 40 years ago with President Reagan. I didn't think they were just simply, statements about freedom, but actually real policies behind it. Those ideas have meaning. I think they're relevant today. You know, he said at the end that certainly he loves freedom, loves a free market. But those ideas actually can be fashioned in meaningful ways, a matter of policy impacting everyday American lives. And sort of blurs the line between where Republicans are and where socialists and communists want to be in terms of the state controlling the means of the production, the state solving the problems of the American people. Right. You and I, Brian, we focus on freedom, individual liberty, creating opportunity for all Americans to thrive. And that's what I would have preferred the vice president to talk about. I think Republican candidates should talk about that.
1: Listen, I don't know how steep J.D. Vance is in conservative thought. He just recently became a Republican. But I will say this, just fundamentally, I want to create the ability to give people an opportunity to pursue things, to not artificially give them money to necessarily pursue things. I don't think we can create a society for people to live better. We can create policies to allow them to live better. But ultimately, it's got to come from the individual. And I understand people, just because you work hard, it doesn't mean you're going to be successful, but eventually you're going to get there somehow, some way. And if there are obstacles in there in society that we could knock out of the way to allow people to reach their goal, to make college more affordable and things of that nature, I'm for it. But to give people an idea that we're going to be given the money to do things when we're $40 trillion in debt, I think is wrong. And that's what I'm getting from him.
6: Well, there is this element of big government Republicans. You know, the new right has that element. I think the vice president is actually someone who is quite capable at the power of persuasion, of making an argument, of engaging. I think he's right to focus on young people and identify exactly, you know, where they're going off the field, right, to see that socialism and government is sort of going to be the answer to your problems. You know, where I come from, I know where you share this view too, is government is not the solution, as Ronald Reagan said. Government is the problem, and we should create the conditions in our country, in our society, in our economy, where people on the basis of their work, have the opportunity to succeed. I think that's where the vice president lands ultimately. I think it's good that he wants to engage and persuade Americans, but I think he should embrace the ideas of Ronald Reagan, the ideas that economic opportunity and freedom are actually what will advance prosperity for all Americans.
1: I don't know how popular this could be, but something in tune of what JFK famously said is inaugural. It's not what your country can do for you, what you could do for your country. I would love to see a politician to be successful by saying, I'm going to need you to show grit. You're going to grind. Nothing's going to be perfect. Things are going to be unfair, but I'm going to need you to grind through it. Find a way to overcome it. You know, whatever the situation is, you know, whether it's being more practical. The administration's now going to colleges and saying, I don't think we should be financing these degrees. And they're limiting the amount of student loans that people can get to stay, keep them out of trouble. Because sometimes they want their kids to go to Michigan, and Michigan costs $95,000. They're getting zero money, so they take out a myriad of loans for 4 years.
6: And no grades now.
1: And now they have no grades as a freshman year, so everyone knows they're going to be the weakest individuals to graduate from there. So there are things that you can do, but ultimately, I just want people to understand this is a land of opportunity, not outcomes.
6: Yeah, 100%. And I think, listen, it's about what President Reagan referred to often is about unleashing the entrepreneurial spirit, the opportunity, the freedom to make your life the way you want, that government is, if anything, is through our Constitution, is going to create that lane of opportunity for you that's not going to create hurdles, that's not going to limit your ability to grow and succeed. That's a positive vision. You know, some people want to grind, some people don't. The ones who grind will be successful. The ones who work hard, the ones who have a vision in our country. What's so amazing about it is that if you want to get after it, if you have an idea, if you want to seek an opportunity, we will allow you to get there.
1: And then with AI, it's more possible than ever. And lastly, I'm up against a break, but Elon Musk is going to be the first trillionaire. You know what? He's that much smarter than me. I mean, he never created something I thought I could do that. I don't even have his vision, but man, if I could work for one of his companies and learn something and maybe split off on my own afterwards, I'm going to go do it. So when you tell me Thomas Edison was rich and Henry Ford was rich, I go, yeah, of course. Look what they did. I hope Benjamin Franklin was rich in his day too. Look what they did. They're better than me. I could not have done what they did.
6: And we're all going to benefit for it.
1: Yes.
6: I think that's the other piece of it, right? You know, the $1 trillion that Elon Musk will have, think about how much wealth he's creating for everybody else.
1: Yeah.
6: And that's what I think, the socialists clearly don't adopt that point of view. Sort of this anti-corporatist view that you see on the far right also doesn't appreciate that. But Elon Musk, because he had the opportunity in this country to succeed, to make that wealth, to make those companies, is now benefiting all Americans. The pension holders, the people in those companies, to the industries that are now being created a result of his innovation.
1: I'm getting yelled at, but it was great conversation as usual. November 17th, Roger Zackheim's book comes out, Peace Through Strength. You can pre-order it now. Roger, thanks so much.
6: Thank you.
1: Back in a moment.
0: It's Brian Kilmeade.

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13: Hey, we are back. Just a quick announcement. I have Uniting the States coming out, the six crucial moments that forge the American miracle. I think you're going to love it. All these things that you know about the Louisiana Purchase, but you know the significance of what it did to the country. 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
17: Hey, we are back. Thanks so much for listening. We're going to be taking your calls in about 15 minutes, but right now I want to bring in Michael Brookheim. He's partner at Deep 33. We recently closed a $200 million deep tech funding investment into infrastructure behind AI across the U.S. and Israel. And if we're going to find a way to beat China, we have to combine with Israel, whose tech center is as productive pound for pound as any in the world. And we know what they've already produced. Michael, welcome. What made you feel as though this is an investment you had to get behind?
18: We're just in a absolute unique moment in time, pleasure to be here, where we're making the largest capital deployments in technology in the history of the world. And the potential for this technology, AI, is just incredibly massive. And, you know, we can think of it as just, software researchers in a lab, but really what's underpinning this is compute, energy, physical infrastructure. And I think it's the generational opportunity to get behind that.
17: What companies have impressed you? Where are you putting your investment in?
18: As an early example, there's a company called Hut 8, which is now a public company. It started off as a Bitcoin miner and is one of the largest data centers in the United States. We are also investors in a company called Or, which is doing creationary chemistry, so energy on site locally by converting carbon-based biomass into chemicals and fuels. So there's a lot of really exciting innovation out there.
17: Wow. And so do you think that the U.S. and Israel on the business level, from business to business, understand the value of this alliance, even if some leaders clash from time to time?
18: I think so. I mean, if you just look at the presence of some of the largest technology superpowers in the world, they have deep roots in Israel. So NVIDIA, Palantir, Amazon, Google, a lot of their foundational technologies were acquisitions of companies in Israel. A lot of their world-class engineering centers are in Israel. So there's really a strong tie between these two ecosystems. And I think it's absolutely critical for the U.S. to be winning in this kind of global race, especially vis-a-vis China, for it to have allies and partners to win alongside it.
17: Has China tried to invest with you in Israel?
18: Not with me.
17: Not with you, but would you say with Israeli companies, have they been tried? Like, because you guys are an innovation nation.
18: Well, you know, me personally, I'm an American, and so we, you know, my firm is investing along what we could describe as the U.S.-Israel corridor. I'm sure there are some Chinese funds or actors who are trying to also invest in the Israeli economy, but I think Israel's ties to the United States are pretty significant, and it's something that gives the U.S. an edge in this kind of global race, and I think it's incredibly important to double down on.
17: So Paulina McPadden is on Bloomberg, Bloomberg Tech. They talk about the China and the race you guys are up against with them and where they're at right now. Cut 49.
19: I think China's been a tremendous engine for growth and disruption and innovation for a very long time, and I certainly wouldn't want to bet against China. Indeed, we have holdings in China, such as BYD and Pinduoduo and Tencent, and they're tremendous companies. But I think companies like TSMC and SK Hynix and ASML are almost in a league of their own. TSMC in particular has created effectively a monopoly at the leading edge of chips, and that's going to be very difficult to disrupt, not just because of access to capital, which is a limiting factor still given the amount of money it takes to build a leading node fab, but also because there's so much inherent process knowledge that TSMC has built up over decades, and that is incredibly hard to replicate even if Chinese companies had access to a lot of the equipment that they need.
17: You do have to guard against that, right? I mean, China always with their espionage tendencies.
18: Oh. Oh, absolutely. I mean, I think that the biggest edge the United States has is kind of at the frontier of innovation. But we've seen China be very, very adept at you know, replicating and catching up in a lot of areas. And now, because of its capabilities in manufacturing and really being able to direct state capital and focus on certain strategic areas, it's not something to be trifled with. We have to take the competition very seriously.
17: Michael, the way I understand it, China, with their innovation with AI, as they break out, they try to give it to as many Chinese businesses as possible. They want to see how it's working almost immediately, whether you're a mechanic or in the food business, hospitality business. They try to flood society with this innovation so they're a part of it, where we seem to be innovating at the top and letting it trickle down. How do you feel about both approaches?
18: What China's been leading on is really on open weight models, open source models. These things, you know, anyone can essentially take the code and deploy it. And so, you know, while in the US you have to, you know, for the best, absolute best models coming from OpenAI and Anthropic, they're closed weight models. You have to, you know, contract directly with those companies. Basically 2 weeks ago, we saw, a moment where a Chinese model was really capable, frontier-like capabilities. It was a model called Kimi K3. So, China is known to be able to reduce prices on things. They can. There's a lot of incentives for them to make sure that the world adopts their AI technology stack rather than the Western allied technology stack. This is the competition of a lifetime for us to make sure that we're able to outcompete that.
17: Do you believe we're winning?

0: mention is that leading U.S. companies are now subject to increasing scrutiny and oversight from the Trump administration and other regulatory agencies around the world, whereas Chinese models don't have to abide by those same rules and they don't have the same safeguards built in. So some people say they're almost as powerful and they're not nearly as safe. That's a really dangerous combination if they were to fall into the wrong hands.
1: So, I mean, that's some of the advantage. Do you see that the Trump administration maybe coming down with additional regulation is a problem?
2: You know, regulation in this space is difficult. There has to be, you know, some layer of it. Ideally, the industry leads. There's some talk, for example, about banning Chinese open weight models. It would be a problem to deprive U.S. companies from using these because in a lot of places they're very effective, much cheaper. There's been chip controls, discussions about whether U.S. companies should be providing Chinese companies with advanced chips, like NVIDIA's most advanced chips. If you don't provide them, is that an extra incentive for Chinese to build its own China to build its own ecosystem up? Will it go there faster and then get a broader foothold worldwide? So I think there's really complex trade-offs. Sometimes you don't understand the full second and third order effects of regulations that you might put into place. So we have to be super smart about it. Thankfully, I think we've had really smart, capable people, like David Sachs and others in the administration. But there's no simple answers here.
1: So David, Michael Brockham is our guest. He's a partner at Deep 33. So Michael, I'll give you the civilian take on what I understand has happened. They gave this model, one of the AI models. They said, we need to make a gym appointment. And they tell them to make a gym appointment. There were no gym appointments available. So this AI model went and canceled a bunch of other appointments and inserted that person's appointment in there. And they said, well, that's a fundamental non-lethal example of AI doing its own thing. You know, we heard about the example of a guy they were trying to not get destroyed. They found out about a guy who was having an affair and they theoretically blackmailed him not to destroy the AI. So you worry about an AI going rogue?
2: I do. You know, there are ways in which if these systems aren't built and with appropriate kind of safeguards in them, they're incredibly powerful. You kind of give them a goal, and a lot of times they can pursue that goal and with unforeseen consequences. But I think the much bigger concern isn't that we build AI. That does unexpected things. I actually think, you know, we're the leading labs have decent approaches to these questions. I think the much bigger concern is if we handicap ourselves in this race, focus entirely on safety, do we get beat in by a whole value system that's fundamentally anathema to the American value system? And I think that's the bigger concern.
1: Right. I mean, China's got concerns, too. They're famous for suppressing their people and suppressing speech. And if people are able to bypass China's controls, they're not happy about that either. So for different reasons, there's some common concern.
2: Absolutely. I mean, there has to be some level of, global cooperation, to fend off the worst possible scenarios of AI. And that level of high-level dialogue is important. But, you know, what we can't allow it happen is for the U.S. to kind of tie its arms behind its back. And we're seeing that, for example, in data center builds where there's a lot of local regulatory complexity, a lot of protests around data center builds. That is, not something we want to see the U.S. fall behind on. It's, arguably our geopolitical rivals would love to see Americans argue about various regulations while they kind of zoom far ahead in these areas. So it's something we have to be
1: absolutely
2: careful about.
1: And don't you think our enemies and our rivals are supplying a lot of the social media momentum against the building of data centers and exercising people on it, much like they try to do with their elections?
2: I think that the tough part about open systems is that they're open. There's a beautiful thing about the fact that we have, an incredible democracy, incredible open media systems, et cetera, but it also allows, people with ideas that are adverse to our interests to infiltrate, to poison, to manipulate those environments. And it's something we all have to be aware of, for sure.
1: Right. I think that bipartisan push to slow it down, even in Texas, there's a push. that memorial. But there should just be standards, whether it's a water source or an energy source.

0: This could be great for any city's tax base, let alone the actually building of these data centers. I know it's not a long-term job, but the building of the data centers is a massive opportunity for employment, right?
1: Yeah, there's a lot of myths about what's happening with data centers, that they're you know, raising electric prices. Almost always that's not true. You know, these data centers have to bring their own power, contract their own power, or water, which is usually not an issue. I think these are a lot of myths that are being exploited by fear exploitation, or people who would love to see America not grow. By and large, a lot of the economic power we're still seeing and resilience in the economy is driven by this capital expenditure. So incredible job creation. This, mm-hmm. I think there's estimates of, 1 to 2 points of GDP purely coming from this kind of AI build out. So it's quite important.
0: So, Michael, just for you and your bio story, what got you into this form of investing? What excites you about it? Like, how did you break in initially?
1: So, I've been an entrepreneur my whole career. I've been a builder. I built a company called FabFitFun. We're known for our subscription boxes, of all things. But along the way, I had the good fortune of investing in some incredible companies like Stripe and SpaceX and others. Wow. And eventually just got more interested in the kind of the deep end of technology. And as I spent more and more time there, it became obvious that, in this moment, particularly in this kind of post 10/7 moment, we're in a sort of Cold War 2.0 type of environment. And unless we all kind of pick up our shovels and figure out what we can contribute to it, we're going to fall behind. And so I thought, how do I pick up my shovel? To me, the most important thing for the U.S. is to have its partners. So we described our investment thesis as investing across the U.S.-Israel deep tech corridor, because to me, that's kind of partner number one. Alex Karp was on CNBC just a few weeks ago, and he made the statement. There's basically three relevant tech centers in the entire world. There's China, there's the United States, and there's Israel. So if you put two of three on one side of the column, mm-hmm. that gives you a much bigger chance of winning. I think our values are aligned. I think it's a better future for my kids if that relationship is really solid and it's built on the foundation of economic and technological strength.
0: And in terms of investing and building a career, is it when you start proving yourself and people say, well, I trust Michael, then when you go into another investment, you do have people that will follow you, and that's how your career grew because of your success and your trustworthiness? Is that how it's done?
1: Yeah, absolutely. If you find a way to make a return for your investors, initially as an entrepreneur, and then eventually, started investing in other companies on behalf of the people who saw that, I had judgment and access and knowledge in an increasing number of spaces. They want to get behind that. So, I feel incredibly blessed to have the support of our investors, and it's been built brick by brick, really.
0: And when people want to know what your work week is like, how many hours are you putting in? How dedicated are you?
1: I feel incredibly lucky that my work is such a joy for me to work with these companies, to help them, to find them, to back them, et cetera, that there's not a moment that I feel like I'm even off. I do. Let me clarify. I take Shabbat off. I actually take, that one day off. And I think besides that, my wife will tell me maybe I'm too much looking at my phone, at all moments. So
0: you love what you do.
1: Love what I do. Yeah. Love building. Love investing in founders that are changing the world. It's a true pleasure.
0: Right, and that's just it. I think when people listening get the goal, they want to find something with that type of passion. When work doesn't become work, it's hard for you to even step away because you like it so much. So, I feel the same way about my job.
1: Yeah. Yeah. It's a total blessing. And I think there's a lot of ways to really look at the world, especially as an American and think about, where we are in this moment and the opportunity to build the future, make sure this country is what it was for us, for our kids. It can be very motivating, and I take that with me in everything I do.
0: Absolutely, and there's a smile in everything you say. Michael Brookham, congratulations on this, and your partner now at Deep 33, trying to keep U.S. and Israel together to beat China and to move our country forward. Thanks, Michael.
1: Thanks, Brian. Thanks for having me. Have a good one.
0: You got it. Back in a moment.
2: Diving deep into today's top stories, it's Brian Kilmeade.

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4: Arizona News Audio, I'm Jeff Scott. Tragedy in Prescott, where a 7-year-old child who wandered away from his family's home last night is found in a creek near Highway 89. Authorities performing life-saving measures, but the child was pronounced dead at the scene. Gas prices in the state averaging $4.40 a gallon this morning, up 4 cents from last week. Instability in Iran driving prices back up.
5: We are back up to $80 per barrel of crude oil, which is sending prices going up. But the good news is demand is dropping a little bit as most people have already wrapped up their summer vacations, their summer road trips.
4: Doug Johnson with AAA, $4.49 in Graham County is the state's highest price gas, $4.16 the cheapest in Greenlee and La Paz counties. Arizona gets a C on its latest infrastructure report card from the American Society of Civil Engineers. ASCE Arizona Section President and report co-chair Frederick Tack says there's lots of work to be done.
6: Overall, a grade of C I think is unacceptable. Specifically for the priority and criticality of protecting the health, safety, and welfare of the public.
4: 11 areas of infrastructure were graded. Arizona's bridges getting the highest grade, B+, while roads graded the lowest, D+. Scottsdale dealing with an uptick in swatting incidents. Calls to police reporting fake emergencies, prompting in many cases massive response. Aaron Sutherland with Scottsdale PD says they've had more than 20 this year, three in recent weeks.
7: It generally starts with somebody in the house has been shot and then may escalate from there and until they have given us three or four different things that have happened in this scenario.
4: The rise in cases attributed to technology that conceals phone numbers and locations and alters voices. Yuma, Pinal, and Maricopa counties hit hardest by the latest storm activity Thursday afternoon and evening. The rain and high winds, another ground stop at Sky Harbor Airport. Lower chance for storm activity over the weekend with more extreme heat likely to come into our region early next week. 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

0: so busy, he'll make your head spin. It's Brian Kilmeade.
1: Okay, I went really long on that one, but it is just fascinating to see some people so driven in the tech center. For the longest time, I looked at the people at Google and heard about the people at Apple and saw about Microsoft and saw how much they hated Republicans and they were all pro-environment. And if you have a gas car, you're a terrible person. And something flipped. I think it was after they tried to destroy Donald Trump and he ended up winning and they said, wow, we were wrong about that. And now you see a lot of Silicon Valley being the leading defense, not manufacturers, but innovators. And now you see these innovators and these tech centers trying to do things to help the country with our own number one ally, Israel. I'm encouraged by it. The smart people helping a great country.
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7: Jalousi accused UnitedHealthcare CEO killer Luigi Mangione is going to be back in federal court this morning, where he is expected to plead guilty to federal stalking charges.
8: A senior DOJ source tells Fox News there is no plea deal today. He's promised nothing in return and is allowed to plead guilty if he chooses. We're told the DOJ will push for the maximum sentence of life in prison without parole.
7: Fox's Brian Yenes. Mangione's state trial is supposed to begin next month, and parts of Hawaii under a hurricane warning as storms brew in the Pacific.
9: Hurricane warnings are in effect for the Big Island of Hawaii as Tropical Storm Lala gets organized about 400 miles to the southeast. Tropical Storm Watch is in effect for Maui for the possibility of strong winds there, and the alerts will spread across the Hawaiian Islands over the next couple days.
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11: 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Good morning. It's Friday, August 14th. Up next, your local news and a check of the weather forecast. I'm Greg Paul, reporting for the Talk of the Quad Cities. KQ&A News brought to you this hour by Prescott Preferred Chiropractic. The Prescott Police Department, the Chamber of Commerce, and the Prescott Frontier Days organization are teaming up for a national night out event.
3: This annual community event brings together law enforcement, fire departments, EMS, public safety agencies, businesses, and local organizations. 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Speaking of the rodeo grounds, the public comment period for the master plan is now open. During Tuesday's city council meeting, Mayor Pro Tem Lois Frewirth explained the plan can be reviewed.
12: The presentation used at the forum, the final draft of the master plan and comment form is available online, and the 45-day public comment period is open now through September 22nd.
3: Frewirth said there are other options for public comment.
12: Community members may also provide comments during the City Council public hearings, which will occur part of council meetings on August 25th and September 22nd, beginning at 3.
3: For more information on the Rodeo Master Plan, visit prescott-az.gov. I'm Bill Monroe reporting.
11: A 22-year-old man is facing multiple charges as part of a kidnapping investigation.
13: At around midnight yesterday morning, a Camp Verde Marshal's office deputy conducted a traffic stop on a vehicle. The vehicle was being driven by 22-year-old John Sanchez. Sanchez sped away from the stop and fled the area. It was quickly determined that the passenger was attempting to exit the vehicle and called 911, reporting that Sanchez wouldn't let her leave. Camp Verde deputies pursued the vehicle, where recorded deputies noticed Sanchez was throwing objects from the vehicle. Arizona troopers deployed spike strips and disabled the vehicle's tires. Sanchez fled on foot, but with help from the Coconino and Yavapai County Sheriff's offices, Sanchez was taken into custody. The woman was safely removed from the area, and a search of the vehicle resulted in the discovery of psilocybin mushrooms and just under a pound of marijuana. Deputies also recovered 117 grams of cocaine from the side of the roadway. I'm Gregory Scott reporting.
11: There haven't been significant changes to fires burning near Sedona, but firefighters will be monitoring them throughout the weekend.
14: After a reconnaissance flight over the Hart Fire 8 miles from Sedona, Coconino National Forest firefighters have mapped the wildfire at 13 acres. It's burning atop the rim in a rugged, inaccessible, steep cliff area. Due to this location, a decision has been made not to conduct water bucket drops on the fire. Additional flights will be conducted as necessary. Monsoon weather is expected for the area over the next several days, with chances of moisture increasing as it gets closer to Monday. The Hart Fire was first reported by Sedona Police on August 5th. I'm Lindsay Draper reporting.
11: In KQ&A Sports, the Arizona Diamondbacks start a 3-game weekend series with the Atlanta Braves at 4 this afternoon, and all the live action can be heard right here on KQ&A. That's your news. I'm Greg Paul, reminding you to download the free AZ Hometown Radio mobile app and listen live to the talk of the Quad Cities online at kqna.com.
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11: Your KQ&A weather forecast brought to you by Verde Valley Sanctuary. For the Prescott area, thunderstorms today with a high temp of 84, cloudy tonight with a low of 63, and repeating tomorrow, 84 for the high. In the Verde Valley, thunderstorms with a high of 90 today. This evening, cloudy with an overnight low of 67, and cloudy on Saturday with a high of 96. That's your forecast. 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
0: 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It's Brian Kilmeade.
1: I'm so glad you're there. It's the Brian Kilmeade Show, making your way through the final hour of the week, or one of the final hours of the week. And it's been really interesting ever since Tuesday's primary leading up and then through. Shannon Bream's going to be with us shortly. Bottom of the hour, Senator Rick Scott. Senator Rick Scott is one of these people who we found out very influential, decided to call him out and said he should be killed for his stand on health care. We'll talk about that in a moment. Let's get to the big three.
16: Number three.
17: And now they've pushed
16: an individual like El Sayed that's been very proud of his very deeply anti-Israel views. He put this situation where a Michigan that could have been a more of a safe seat, we are going to have to defend that.
1: And why do you want to defend that? Because Senator John Fetterman, if El Sayed gets in, he's going to put your head on a pike. Yep. Some Dems pushing back on socialists and anti-Semitism. Why is the leadership too scared to do the same?
17: Number two.
18: They believe they can, time is on their side, and they'll ride this thing out as best they can. Their intention, number two, as we get closer to the midterms, is likely to increase violent and aggressive activity.
1: That is General Jack Keane with me this morning. Waiting game with Iran of the U.S. And us is all about oil at this point. That is the key weapon over bombs. Right now, the world watches, waits, and sweats. We're going to talk about this and where we go from here.
17: Number one.
19: We look at our power rankings, Roger. These are the races. There's Alaska, Iowa, Maine, and Ohio that are in the toss-up category. But we've got, you know, North Carolina and Georgia and Michigan and New Hampshire leaning blue.
1: That is Brett Baer talking about the initial polls are in and the matchups settle in key states. And both sides have reason for concern and hope. My concern was that Shannon Bream was not going to be able to get here in time. But my concern was alleviated when you walked in.
20: I have special powers.
1: Yes. You were able to get up from another set.
20: I transported myself here.
1: How were you able to do that?
20: Well, I follow your example because you do 10 jobs in 10 different parts of 10 different buildings every week. And so I just follow on you.
1: So when I go to Washington, I still don't know my way around. I know it seems crazy.
20: Good. We like you to be off kilter, off balance when you're there.
1: But when you are in New York, do you understand your way? You've been here so
20: long. Well, I will say I've been coming to this building for almost 20 years, but we have a lot of construction.
1: Oh, that's right. You had a show here for a while.
20: People don't know about that. I did. I lived here for a little while. But every time I come here, like a hallway that was there before has disappeared.
1: I know.
20: And I can't figure out how to get anywhere.
1: And what you're referring to, Shannon, is not so much it's been a while, it's been 5 minutes. Every day I walk in,
20: I don't know
1: what elevator works.
20: I'm like, oh, that lobby doesn't exist anymore.
1: Yes.
20: Like, how do I get? You can't get there from here.
1: Right.
20: If you'll remember from the famous movie Vacation.
1: Which one?
20: Vacation.
1: Which one?
20: Chevy Chase. He gets a little, in the Queen Family Truckster, he gets a little lost in a neighborhood and he's asking the local people for directions who don't really want to help him. And they're like, you can't get there from here.
1: Wow, that's so interesting. For a while, Chevy Chase, I thought, was one of the top five funniest people.
20: Oh my gosh, yes.
1: But I've never seen someone lose his sense of humor quicker. Have you seen him lately?
20: But the Fletch years were good. The Vacation years were, you know, Funny Farm was a good movie back in the day.
1: Oh, Funny Farm was great.
20: Yeah.
1: And I always wonder, too, is I let my kids and other people who are younger watch it. And I go, does this transfer? Is this just was funny to me when it was out or now? And for the most part, Chevy Chase, the answer is yes.
20: Yeah.
1: You know
20: translates.
1: Who doesn't?
20: Who?
1: Bill Murray. Like, he's got a subtle humor that think is hysterical.
20: I do, too.
1: But a lot of people who are in their 20s, I don't get it.
20: Okay, but Stripes, Caddyshack, all that classic stuff.
1: I know.
20: What about Bob?
1: That
20: I mean,
1: was good.
20: Come on. He's got some classics out there. But what we're supposed to take from this is to not lose our sense of humor as we get older.
1: Yes, but also,
20: I don't need you turning into a cranky old man.
1: But Shannon, I'm going to drill a little bit deeper because you're very shallow as a person.
20: Thank you.
1: I think it's like, does our humor change?
20: Yeah.
1: I think, for example, people who are watching silent movies and laughing out loud. Would you ever watch
20: it's
1: a silent
20: so
1: movie?
20: Slapstick.
1: Yeah.
20: Hello, my baby. Hello, my honey. Hello, my ragtime gal.
1: Oh, no, that wouldn't be good because it sounded good.
20: Yes, this is pre that.
1: Right.
20: But that was the first hit on the soundtrack of 1928. Hello, my baby.
1: It's fantastic on radio when you imitate silent movies.
20: Right. It's a little bit difficult, but we're making it happen.
1: Right. I would not be surprised if you end your show with, let's look back at silent movies. And
20: yes.
1: It just rolls.
20: And it's just silent for the rest of the show. I have a weird sense of humor. Do you? Do you like mainstream stuff, though? Like, I think most dudes, and I'm speaking about my husband, they love things like Three Stooges and stuff, and I'm like, it's not working for me.
1: The problem is, I'm not, I know I'm an anomaly. I never thought the Three Stooges was funny. Number one, I don't like the violence of the guy
20: getting hit.
1: I did not like it.
20: That's the part I like.
1: Yeah. Like, Mozo was beating up on these guys, and then it turns out in real life, it was the other way. Curly was the boxer.
20: Oh, okay. All right.
1: So I did this book before I met you called The Games Do Count. And it was so good. They said, do a sequel. And so I said, all right, it's how you play the game. And I wanted to mix in the Joe Montanas of the world with other people that had an athletic career but didn't go pro. And one of the people I interviewed was a biographer of Curly from My Three Stooges. And it turns out he was a great boxer.
20: Mm.
1: And you wouldn't think the fat guy with the crew cut who was getting slapped around a lot.
20: Right.
1: But he was.
20: Well, I feel like I must be a bad person because my algorithm, like on Instagram Reels, is like people falling down.
1: Ah, that is bad.
20: But I just am assuming they're okay. People aren't falling in like into wood chippers or whatever.
1: Oh, yeah.
20: They're just,
1: you're right.
20: They get on social back
1: media,
20: up.
1: Yeah, on social media, there's always a regulator to make sure you don't see things where people are end up okay.
20: I want people to be okay. Right. I have fallen down and embarrassed myself, but I feel like as long as you, the life lesson is you got to get back up.
1: Like, I will tell you something I wasn't prepared to say. So I have two dogs, right?
20: I love your doggies. Wait, I thought you had three. What happened?
1: We've rotated a lot.
20: Okay.
1: So,
20: all right. But you got the two big fluffy Pyrenees right now. Yes.
1: Well, we have a lot of catching up to do.
20: Oh,
1: we have,
20: which
1: we
20: one?
1: We have Willow, the Great Pyrenees.
20: Willow, yes.
1: And then we have Bear.
20: Bear, that's
1: Bear
20: right, those
1: is,
20: two.
1: Bernese Mountain Dog, right?
20: Up
1: by
20: to
1: the way,
20: hijinks.
1: This was one of the big three. So really,
20: this is big four. We've gotten to the fourth one.
1: Yeah, this is like the big six. So what I did is, Dawn saw this thing on Instagram where she sees most everything.
20: Mm-hmm.
1: And she saw that we should not be putting things around their neck, that it hurts their neck.
20: Right.
1: But the trainer said, make sure you use the prong collar on these guys. So
20: for
1: I
20: the
1: said,
20: big daddies,
1: yeah.
20: You have to.
1: So
20: yeah.
1: I said, wait.
20: People
1: right.
20: get very upset about that.
1: So I go online and I find out the no pull collar. Mm-hmm. I've never seen something more inaccurately labeled. Because believe me, they
20: oh, they're
1: pull.
20: Pulling.
1: The
20: yeah.
1: only people that aren't pulled are the people that make it. But the people that have to
20: right.
1: walk the dogs are getting pulled.
20: But is it sort of like we use on our doggy, like the harness situation? So it's
1: yeah.
20: not just around the throat, it's around their chest.
1: No, it's around, none of them around their throat. It's
20: yeah,
1: all
20: yeah,
1: around
20: yes,
1: their chest.
20: Yes, yeah, yeah.
1: But it doesn't control
20: these
1: guys. Oh, no,
20: if you have a 500-pound dog, you're still getting dragged down the street.
1: 120 and 130.
20: Mm-hmm.
1: So that's what I'm walking. So, but I mm-hmm. still had no problem. When I had two 140-pound dogs, by this point, they're not even pulling, but mm-hmm. I had the prong collar. They must have said, I don't want any piece of that.
20: Yeah.
1: So at one point they crossed. You talk about falling. And I fell.
20: Oh, no.
1: Slammed on my elbow. And I go, the only thing I thought to myself is, I hope no one saw it. I'm going to kill these dogs
20: and we're eating them
1: but
20: for dinner.
1: But somebody I know saw it.
20: Uh-oh.
1: And I know it's going to probably come back somewhere if they didn't tape it. But I did go down. So you would have you would have enjoyed that.
20: I would have, but you're okay. So then I can enjoy it fully because
1: right,
20: I know
1: can.
20: You're all right.
1: Yeah, if I didn't survive.
20: And I think you were worried that the Three Stooges weren't all right. You saw the violence and said, I'm not okay with this.
1: Okay, I'll go back to one comedy I do think is funny. Tell me if you think Abbott and Costello is funny.
20: Funnier
1: right.
20: than the Three Stooges, but still, not my, you know, like who's on first, all of that stuff.
1: Luga, that's pretty
20: good. It's mildly entertaining.
1: They had a moment.
20: Yeah. I'm more like the Nacho Libre, Napoleon Dynamite weirdo kind of stuff.
1: Yeah, I never saw that. I know. But I'll tell you, I'll give you an Abbott and Costello story you didn't ask for.
20: Okay.
1: Buddy Hackett, who was mentored by Lou Costello.
20: He used some adult words.
1: Yeah.
20: That Buddy Hackett.
1: He loved Fox. And he came in until he died. And he's in. And I just brought up, I'm trying to find out some interesting things about him.
20: Mm-hmm.
1: And I just said, hey, I did not know that you were mentored by Lou Costello.
20: Mm.
1: And he gets choked up.
20: Oh, wow.
1: And he starts talking about Lou Costello. But Lou Costello, to me, he had died, what, in the 60s or something? So mm-hmm. here we are in probably the 90s or 2000s. And he's talking about this guy that, you know, that what he did for him and helped mm-hmm. him. And Buddy Hackett ended up being a great stand-up. Lou Costello, who always got hit,
20: mm-hmm.
1: again, was looked at as the dumb guy, was actually the
20: mm-hmm.
1: smart guy.
20: Mm-hmm. It's often like that. I right. wonder what people are thinking about the two of us right now.
1: Who's the smart guy? On the Smothers Brothers. Tom
20: yes,
1: Smothers was the
20: them.
1: Dumb guy, but was known as the smart
20: okay,
1: guy.
20: Okay, like those guys. Carol Burnett Show. Thumbs up, thumbs down. Come on, those
1: what I remember,
20: guys
1: what I
20: are
1: remember, yeah.
20: Harvey Korman and Tim Conway.
1: Tim
20: come
1: Conway.
20: On, Vicki Lawrence.
1: Right, Tim Conway had come in here. Have you ever interviewed him?
20: No, but I love him.
1: Yeah, he had passed away.
20: Yeah.
1: But his son is continuing on.
20: Okay, good.
1: But he had Dorf. He came in to
20: Dorf promote. On golf.
1: Yes.
20: We're dating ourselves. There are people out there listening who have no idea what
1: right.
20: we're talking about any of these things.
1: Right. And it's not going to help either one of our shows
20: just
1: get
20: Google
1: viewers
20: it.
1: Over the weekend.
20: No.
1: And of course, Fox News Sunday coming up. And I wouldn't be mm-hmm. surprised if when my book comes out, am I doing the whole hour?
20: Which book? You have like 50 books.
1: Well, no. I haven't done one in 3 years.
20: What's the new one?
1: This one is called How to Pick Up Girls. And I just, no, I'm only kidding. It is called...
20: Then the answer is no.
1: Yeah. Uniting the States, the six crucial moments mm-hmm. to forge
20: okay.
1: the American miracle.
20: I feel like we could talk about that on
1: right.
20: Fox News Sunday.
1: I'd be honored.
20: Mm-hmm.
1: But what was I going to say? But we got to talk about that. But the last thing, I just wanted to finish up that point with something that matters.
20: Shore Fun Golf.
1: Okay. I also thought a little bit sad because Tim Conway, in the end, was selling a slapstick guy who golfed on his knees. And I thought to myself, should you graduate? And I don't know the answer to this, but as a comedian, should you graduate when you get to your 80s to something less goofy?
20: Right? I don't know. Or do you just go for it? Because you got nothing to lose and you're just going to run out the tape of like whatever goofball thing you can do.
1: I need money.
20: It did make me laugh.
1: Right?
20: Yeah.
1: It was a VHS tape. That's how long it went back. I don't know if his legacy, if the Tim Conway estate can live off.
20: Listen, you and I are wrapping up like the Sanka Geritol demo right now.
1: Taster's choice.
20: Everybody else out there is like, what are these idiots talking about?
1: Right. Okay. Let's just talk about this real quick.
20: Can I tease my guest for Fox News Sunday?
1: Yeah, go ahead.
20: Todd Blanche. He's now the Attorney General.
1: Congratulations.
20: He's going to come and join us on Sunday. We've got a lot to discuss.
1: So I know in the afternoon, a couple hours now, on Long Island, is going to be Todd Blanche. Is going to be
20: POTUS.
1: POTUS. And it is
20: going to be Cash Patel.
1: Yeah, Cash Patel, also a Long Islander. They're coming out to salute the number one police force in the country with the best record, plus the whole country. Crime is an untold story, why it's going down. I know it's not just the president, but don't you think it helps when the president is about law and order and talked about backing the blue as opposed to defunding them?
20: Well, and I certainly hope it helps morale because these men and women do very difficult jobs and they felt pretty beat up the last few years, frankly. So I hope that they will feel very encouraged by these remarks today. And I can only speak from personal experience. I live and work in DC most of the time. It feels very different there. And I mean that in a good way. And there are people who are upset. They don't like the optics of having National Guard anywhere. I've seen them having good interactions with tourists and different people there in DC. So you can have your opinions on whether you think you want them on the streets or not. All I can say is that my experience is it's not a death-defying experience to go to Union Station and catch a train anymore. It just feels very different, and I appreciate that.
1: The homeless is cleaned up. It's not crime-free, but, man, it's crime down.
20: Big improvement.
1: When we come back, one of the women, the co-leader of the DSA, brought up your interview was brought up. So I want you to hear her response about the interview as the interviewer tries to let her expand on the one-word answer she gave you. And she didn't take him up on that opportunity. Shannon Bream is here. Fox News Sunday is coming up. When we come back, Shannon's going to ask me what's on my show.
20: I can't wait.
1: She comes off selfish now, but she'll correct
20: always.
1: All that.
20: It's all about me.
1: She'll correct all that when we come back.
0: Where big stories meet bigger conversations. Stay informed and energized with the Brian Kilmeade Show.

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0: his mouth to your ears. It's Brian Kilmeade.
1: Hey, we are back. Just real quick, what's happening inside the Mangione trial?
2: We're getting notes from our producer inside that the judge is talking through this with Luigi Mangione, making sure he's sworn in now. Apparently, there's indication he will plead guilty to counts 1 and 2. The judge has said the defendant is fully competent to plead guilty at this time. Mangione says, quote, I have. When asked if he read the indictment, he's satisfied with his representation. And these are all things the judge is going to ask him because he wants to make sure you fully understand that you have these other rights to a jury trial, these other things. And yet you're saying, I'm going to plead guilty, and apparently that's what's happening.
1: All right, so let's go back to what we were talking about before, and that is your interview with Megan Romer, who's the, I think, co-chair of DSA.
2: Democratic Socialist of America.
1: And you just asked her flat out, yes or no, do you want to disband the Senate? Yes or no, do you want to disband prisons? Yes or no, disband ICE? Do you want to get rid of the Supreme Court? You said, she said yes, yes, yes mm-hmm. to everything. Mm-hmm. So they, the New Yorker, David...
2: Remnick, I think.
1: Remnick decides to ask her, do you want a second shot at that? Cut 56.
3: I think what might have disturbed some people who were watching that Fox clip, there was a certain kind of, you know, breezy, yeah, I'm for that, and there was no detail at all. And when you come to an issue like prison abolition, and just say, yep, I'm for that. Or defund the police, sure, I'm for that. It was a little startling. Now, it might have been the form of the show, so let's flip the switch here and dig down a little. What do you mean by prison abolition? We've had on this show Michelle Alexander, who wrote The New Jim Crow, and plenty of people in the Democratic Party, even in the establishment, have rejected mass incarceration, and some things have been done to bring it down. What does prison abolition mean to you?
4: So again, let's start from first principles, right? What do we need? We need safety.
3: Let's
4: we
3: not begin from first principles. Let's begin from what is to be done, to use a Leninist phrase.
4: No, I mean, I think you have to start from first principles, and that is the core of this. We need community safety. We need people to be safe. We need people to be able to live their lives without fear of being assaulted, without fear of being robbed, without fear of violence. What communities do we know are the safest? It's not communities with cops on every corner. It's communities that have good schools, good jobs, good park systems, good recreation for their teenagers, things like that. Those are the safe communities.
1: So she did not take that opportunity. She's doubling, tripling down. Mm-hmm. What's your takeaway from that interview, the follow-up?
2: Yeah, well, I did press her and say, what about rapists, murderers, child predators? Like, what are we talking about here? And there was some concession at some point. There are some super bad people that do not to be roaming the streets. But the DSA argument is that things have been over-criminalized and that a lot of people do things like steal because we've created, capitalism has created economic conditions that force them into what is now defined as a crime. But when I said get rid of ICE, get rid of borders, no enforcement of immigration law, that was a straight up yes. And she said, again, the U.S. is creating conditions around the globe that force people to flee their countries and come here. So we're always the bad guy in the DSA's book.
1: And by the way, if you did that interview, if 5 years ago, 6 years ago, I'd go, Shannon, why would you put in somebody who's going to get 1% of the vote on your show? Mm-hmm. But they're not. They're putting people into Congress in New York and these other cities.
2: You are going to have members of Congress from New York City who are fully avowed DSA. They will have a vote like everybody else in Congress.
1: Who do we expect to see on your show again for people that are just tuning in?
2: We have got the brand new Attorney General, Todd Blanche, will be with us, and we will take it from there. What about you on your show?
1: We're going, Senator Dan Sullivan's in a tough fight to keep his seat in the Senate. He's going to be joining us from Alaska. I got Tom Homan's been called out by Gavin Newsom, say it's your fault that 68-year-old was stabbed to death the other day. And we're also going to have somebody else important, Kevin McCarthy. How does he feel about Woke One? What about Woke Two? Shannon Bream, thanks so much. Don't move. Shannon's got to go, sadly.
2: Bye.
1: No more comedy talk.

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18: The fall of the USSR was one of the greatest catastrophes of the 20th century. We must end the American empire.
19: America deserved 9/11, dude. I'm saying it. If you cared about Medicare fraud or Medicaid fraud, you would Rick Scott.
20: Yeah, kill them. Kill those motherfuckers. Murder those motherfuckers in the street. Let the streets soak in their red capitalist blood.
21: That's Hassan Piker, and this guy is the voice of the socialist movement. A guy that has sat down with AOC, has done his podcast. Same thing with Ro Khanna, has done his podcast. Bernie Sanders, as far as I know, is a big fan. He was the one of the few standing by that ridiculous candidate over in Wisconsin that wanted to ban Thanksgiving. He's trying to get a socialist everywhere. You know that he thinks Mao was his idol. Says the guy killed 14 million people, but he dresses like Mao and quotes Mao and loves China. And this is the voice of the Democratic Party right now. Big story in the Wall Street Journal today saying, you know, they basically has the Democrats climbing up walls because they know he's going to be problematic. You think? Joining us now, a man that he says he wants to kill, Senator Rick Scott. Senator, I know you despise this guy, as do I, but he is not going away. He's ascended in the Democratic Party.
22: No, the Democrats all campaign with this guy. Mondami, Hassan Piker, AOC, they run the Democrat Party. Chuck Schumer is scared to death. Whatever they want, he gives them. Right? Every Democrat falls on the sword for these guys. They're anti-Semitic. They want capitalists murdered. They want me murdered. Okay? They thought we deserve 9/11. We deserve 9/11. I mean, these guys are crazy. And so anybody, like, if you're a Democrat and you don't call them out, then you're part of them.
21: No
22: like,
21: question.
22: Like we've got a guy in Florida running for governor. It's anti-Semitic. I call him out. He's supposedly a Republican running for governor. He's anti-Semitic. I call him out. Democrats need to call this guy out, and they need to say they are not. There is no room in the Democrat Party for this guy. But guess what? They all go campaign with him because all they care about is power. It's disgusting.
21: And right now they just can't figure out what to do with him. Ro Khanna says, well, it doesn't mean I agree with him if I sit down with him. What is your answer to that?
22: Yes. I mean, do you think I'm going to go sit down with somebody that wants me murdered? So if they say it's okay to sit down with somebody that wants every capitalist in this country murdered, oh, I just sat down with him. I just had breakfast with him. I just had lunch with him. Oh, I just campaigned with him. I just voted with him.
21: So
22: I mean, it's disgusting.
21: So here's Akeem Jeffries, part of leadership that refuses to take a stand. Cut 30.
23: You've got the Democratic Socialists of America, DSA, with several candidates who are on the ballot headed into these midterm elections. Your thoughts on what that energy, how that represents some of the change that you are talking about that's happening in the progressive wing of your party?
24: Yeah, so I think we'll see, you know, what happens in terms of what the caucus looks like on the other side of the midterm elections. Certainly our focus right now is making sure that we win as many seats as we can in November.
21: And by the way, they Chuck Schumer says, I want a Big Ten party. And he has no stand.
22: They don't care. As long as Jeffries, as long as Schumer are the leader, it's okay. You can be anti-Semitic. You can hate capitalists. You can hate this country. You can say we deserve 9/11. As long as you vote for me for leader, I'm all in. That's what these guys are doing. This is disgusting.
21: So I want you to hear, with this rise of socialism, Republicans obviously are going to bring that up, are going to bring that out. J.D. Vance says Republicans can't ignore why young people are going for this. Cut 38.
0: My warning to my fellow Republicans, Will, would be if we don't get this right, don't blame young people for being sympathetic to socialism. We've got to blame ourselves. And I think what is so unique and refreshing about Donald Trump's economic policies is that it's not the same old economic, you know, ideas that you would have heard 30, 40 years ago. He's talking about rebuilding our industrial base, rebuilding the heartland, making our streets safer, making it possible for young people to afford to buy a home. This is how you stop socialism. You don't stop socialism by throwing slogans at people about the free market. As much as I love the free market, you stop socialism by making people's lives better.
21: So I think you're such a good person to bounce this off of, because you are a self-made success story. No one said to you, life's not fair, and blame somebody. You just found a way to overcome your circumstances and became extremely successful, and then decided to serve into politics after you had that thriving career. So what do you say to J.D. Vance, who says, you know, Republicans don't blame young people?
22: Well, we've got to go tell people. Look, I understand that people, I understand people are worried about groceries. My family did growing up. I understand people are worried about jobs. My family did growing up. So what we've got to do is we've got to be the party that says, you know what, we're going to control spending and we're going to get inflation under control. That means we're not going to keep spending $2 trillion extra dollars a year. We're going to say we're going to figure out how to get housing prices down. That means we're going to say at the local level, this is done at the local level, we are going to figure out how we get starter homes more affordable. We're going to figure out how we are the law enforcement party. We are the party that's going to give you the best education system, but not just an education system. We're going to have an education system that it turns into you. I don't care who you are, right? Rich or poor, black or white, whatever, you're going to get a great paying job. Now, that's what our party needs to be. When I ran for governor, I ran on, I'm going to get everybody in the state a job, right? That's what I ran on. And people voted for me. I think 500,000 Democrats voted for me because they said, I want a job. I tell people, I live in public housing. How many of you want to live in public housing? How many of you want to be broke? I've not had one person raise a hand and say, yeah, I want to be broke. I want to live in that public housing. I want to be on food stamps. No, but we got to be the party that says, we have a plan. We're going to figure out how to get you a job, you a personal job, you a great education, your kids a great education, and we're going to make sure your neighborhood is safe. That's what people want out of the Republican Party. We've got to do it. That means stop wasting their money. Be honest with them. We've got to start fixing problems. We've got to save Social Security. We've got to save Medicare. We have to have safety nets that work, but people can't defraud us.
21: So, for example, that's
22: what the Republican Party ought to stand for.
21: No one's against making affordable child care. No one's saying, let's make Social Security out of reach. Nobody's saying, let's continue to not finance Social Security properly, which I think you're working on a bipartisan way, which seems to be ultimately very fixable. Nobody's saying that health care should

0: the quality would go to crap. That's exactly what's going to happen.
1: But the thing is,
0: what you want is you want the private sector to compete like hell for your money. What we need to do is give you, if we're going to help you, right? We need to give you the money, and you make these providers compete for your money. Stop and let people compete. I mean, this is so. We do it in grocery stores. Look at the quality of the food in our country. I mean, we can go to any grocery store we want. Right, and you get to buy like food stamps. We don't say, "Oh no, we're going to give you a little box, and you get exactly this food." No, in food stamps, we say we want to help you, so we're going to give you some money, and you can go to any grocery store you want to go to, and buy what you want. But in healthcare, we say, "No, you got to do this, and you got to do this, and you got to do that." These are all these rules, and so how's it help? Maybe it helps some providers, but for the person who needs healthcare, it's reducing their access, increasing their costs, and reducing the quality.
1: Senator Rick Scott, our guest. So, Senator, I was stunned last weekend. You know, we've been noticing since President Trump took over, the political correctness is going out the way, going out the window. The DEI is going out the window. We're getting back to a meritocracy when it comes to schools and when it comes to jobs and stop elevating people because of color, their skin, or the religion they have and their nationality. We're getting away from that. But now we're at the point where even the people that were telling us to label our pronouns, that men can have babies and that women are just pregnant people, women are not no longer women. Yeah. And they told us that, you know, have to defund the police and all that craziness and that we should be embarrassed by our past and apologize to people and pay reparations. They're now calling that woke one. That's woke one. Yeah, we were crazy back then, AOC says, during woke one. Was this a big ruse, this whole thing, where you were vilified for speaking up?
0: They just know it didn't work. They know that people said, you're crazy. I mean, look, I was raised, you were raised, that we are doing everything we can to give everybody the same opportunity, right?
1: Yep.
0: And so what they said, no, we're not going to, no, if you're this color, you're an oppressor. You're a bad person. That's BS. I mean, think of how many people help other people. We have the greatest country in the world. We help each other. We want people to get ahead. We don't care the color of their skin, right? But when you separate people, here's what happens. It makes it toxic. Like right now in Florida, I've got a guy, Randy Fines, he's Jewish. He's running in a district, and we got a guy that's just basically completely anti-Semitic running against him. That's wrong. We gotta accept people. We're all different, and give everybody the same opportunity for success. I'm in this role because I want kids like me that grew up not knowing their dad, lived in public housing, that has a mom that said you could be anything. That's what this country has to be. That's what we have to fight for every day, and that's what the Republican Party should be standing for. We want everybody to have the same opportunity.
1: Yeah, I mean, I guess it's happening now. And remember the new Green Deal? If we don't adopt it, the world was going to end in 8 years. Al Gore said the world should have been over by now. Do you believe they didn't even believe that? I mean, when they were all the pressures on the corporations and the Paris climate change.
0: Power. Power. Look at Fauci. I mean, thank God that Rand Paul has got him to have to come testify and got that diary out. And now we got the phone. They just lied to us. He just lied to us. He had no earthly idea, or he believed the opposite, but because they wanted to control us, it's like they want to control our way of life. Like, one thing I'll tell you, I appreciate what Rand did, and also I appreciate what Trump's doing, because Trump's declassifying information. He's showing how much of a deep state there is. There's an unbelievable deep state, and they think they're so much smarter than all those dumb Americans. That's what they think. They treat us all like we're the idiots. Those people up there that have the power, they get to make all the decisions for us. We fought against that with Soviet Union. So we gotta fight like hell for this country.
1: So there's no gas cars in New York and California. Are they going to reverse that mandate? Because by 2035, they're going to be getting rid of all those cars. Is that still going to stay in the books?
0: I guess. I mean, think about it. Montgomery is. I mean, he's just destroying it. I'm a builder, right? I'm a business guy, so I love the fact that people are leaving New York and coming to Florida. I fought to get them to come down here. But think about who gets hurt. The rich can do that real easy, but people like my family that couldn't afford to move, right? They're the ones who get hurt by Montgomery. I mean, that grocery store that he opens is not going to help him. I mean, somebody's going to pay for it, so they're going to raise everybody's taxes.
1: I hear you.
0: Big government doesn't work. That causes most of your problems is government.
1: Well, Senator Rick Scott, it's going to be a very interesting sprint towards the midterm elections and see if the Republicans can buck history and be the party in power.

0: that doesn't pay the price in the midterm. Senator Rick Scott, thanks so much.
1: All right. See you, Brian.
0: All right. Listen, we'll find out when we get back. More to know. And the top of the hour will be on Outnumbered. And don't forget, One Nation, Sunday at 10 p.m. We got a great lineup from Dan Sullivan to Tom Homan.

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3: Arizona News Audio. Yuma, Pinal, and Maricopa counties hit hardest by the latest storm activity Thursday. The high winds and rain prompting another ground stop at Sky Harbor. Scottsdale dealing with an uptick in swatting incidents. Calls to police reporting fake emergencies prompting in many cases a massive response. Aaron Sutherland with Scottsdale PD says they've had more than 20 this year.
4: It generally starts with somebody in the house has been shot, and then may escalate from there.
3: Rise in cases attributed to technology concealing phone numbers and voices. A Chandler police officer, the latest to lose his job after admitting misusing flock cameras to track a family member. Tempe PD ending its sharing of flock safety data with other agencies.
5: Without putting in place this technology, which seems to violate our Fourth Amendment rights under the U.S. Constitution, then I don't believe we should have that technology in place.
3: Tempe City Councilman Bobby Nichols, a 7-year-old boy, dies after being pulled from a creek in Prescott. Cardinals beat the Raiders. Jeff Scott, Arizona News Audio.
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0: Information you want. 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More to know. 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
1: Yeah, and first off, let me just remind everyone, Uniting the States comes out, my brand new book, The Six Crucial Moments That Forged the American Miracle That You're Gonna Love. Just did the book on tape. Go to November. It's coming out October 13th. They usually come out in November. We're coming out early. So BrianKilmeade.com to find out where I'm going to be live. But now let's find out what else you need to know. Travis Kelce opened up on his wedding, saying he exchanged vows with this woman named, how do you say it, Taylor Swift? First time I'm hearing of this. He talked about how much he liked his wedding.
2: Wedding was the best night of my life, and I appreciate everybody who came out and celebrated and, had fun with us. So it was a crazy night. It was full of a lot of celebration, but it's football, baby. MSG, man. You know, I always told myself I'd go for a playoff game when the Knicks were rocking, and my wife went when I was stuck in a mini camp, so I didn't get my opportunity to go then. So it's kind of cool to be able to, live out my childhood dream of being in that venue and, the mecca of all sports venues, being able to get married in there. Can't thank, the owners of MSG for allowing us to get the opportunity to do that, knowing that we wanted a private event and everything. So it was perfect. And the AC was cooking, baby. That was the best part.
1: It was 110 degrees out in the middle of not only the Knicks winning, but then you had the World Cup raging right in the middle of Midtown. But look, he's having a great life. Married a fantastic talent. I assume she's a great person. Travis Kelce, the Kelce's still on a roll. He's in his 14th season with the Chiefs. And now let's see if he can reclaim his greatness. Pete, he has not been great the last couple of years, nor have the Chiefs.
3: Definitely looked like he could have possibly retired after last season because he had such a down thing. But did you catch what he said at the end about the AC cranking? Now, you remember that was the time when the mayor was asking people to have the temperature set to, 75 degrees? And everybody was wondering, will MSG follow the mayor's guidelines? But obviously they didn't.
1: You think he's taking a shot at the mayor?
3: I don't think he was taking a shot, but what I caught was the fact that he confirmed that the AC was cranking at MSG when everybody else in New York City was told, keep the AC
1: This is another reason why I don't like rich people, right? us middle-class people trying to earn living paycheck to paycheck have to live in 75 degrees.
3: Marrying
1: a rich person gets an arena for a wedding.
3: And it's MSG, not just any arena.
1: I like this. I like to thank everyone coming out celebrating with us. Listen, the whole world would have celebrated with you. We weren't invited. Not only that, nobody was allowed to leak anything about it. Oh, thanks for celebrating with me. Don't say a word. Crazy. Next, World War II Memorial on the National Mall is vandalized. This is sickening. I did a feature on this with What Made America Great. It's unbelievably well thought out. It's unbelievably appropriate, but someone hit it with pink spray paint. The fountain overflowing with bubbles. First, I thought they destroyed it. It looked like snow. So they put bubbles in the fountain. Number one, how could you not have cameras on this? This is Washington, D.C. People are looking to blow up symbolic things all the time, but they say there's only temporary cameras and they didn't catch this. You believe that?
3: Yeah, especially if you remember the vandalism that had a few years ago where memorials and monuments were being vandalized and destroyed. You would think, hey, let's make sure we have this covered, but they failed again.
4: Also, we haven't seen a motive for this yet, but why the World War II Memorial? Of all monuments to deface, I know. Why this one?
1: Is that polarizing? What, were you disappointed the Nazis lost? I mean, really? Good point. Next. Lionel Messi having some serious doubts about his soccer's future after his dad passed away at the age of 68. He said, this is what he said in his eulogy. Dad, I still can't believe you're gone. It hasn't really sunk in, or rather, I don't want it to. It's very difficult for me to imagine that I won't see you anymore, that we won't talk anymore. I know you were suffering, and that's for the best, but you left too soon. We had so much to do together. He became basically the GM of Miami. He also is his son's agent, and they had no money growing up. So you see his story in Argentina. He really had almost nothing, but he was so good so early. They played in his hometown team. They thought that would be a goal. And then they realized how good he was. They sent him over to Barcelona, I think at the age of 11. And he ends up starring for the team, being possibly the greatest ever. But it's one of those families that legitimately worked together. And it actually worked from A to Z. I say he plays a little more.
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6: This is a Fox News alert. I'm Lillian Wu. Luigi Mangione in federal court right now saying he intends to plead guilty in the killing of United Healthcare CEO Brian Thompson. Fox's Brian Yenis is outside the courthouse in New York.
7: Mangione must admit the facts of the crimes, that he traveled to New York and stalked Brian Thompson, resulting in his death.
6: Alex Murdoch is back in a South Carolina courtroom today, fighting to move his murder retrial to Charleston County, arguing he can't receive a fair trial locally.
8: Prosecutors oppose the idea of Charleston, citing limited parking and a busy tourist season during the spring, which is when the trial is expected to begin next year.
6: Fox's Jonathan Sari. And President Trump heading to Long Island, New York this afternoon to highlight his administration's record on violent crimes and public safety. Fox News Alert.
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10: 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Good morning. It's Friday, August 14th. Up next, your local news and a check of the weather forecast. I'm Greg Paul, reporting for the Talk of the Quad Cities. KQ&A News brought to you this hour by Arizona Crown Center. Prescott residents can learn more about Proposition 478, the public safety sales tax.
11: This measure, which was approved by voters in 2024, will help the city catch up on long-delayed fire station construction and police facilities. During Tuesday's city council meeting, Mayor Pro Tem Lois Schruerth explained to Town Hall this proposition has been scheduled to take place later this month.
12: City Council will host a public safety and Prop 478 town hall on Thursday, August 26th at 4 p.m. at the Federal on 101 West Goodwin Street.
11: Schruerth described the reason this meeting is being held.
12: The town hall will provide an opportunity for the community to learn about the current status of Prop 478, including a reconciliation of the current costs compared with the original plan and estimates. So community members are encouraged to attend, ask questions, and learn more.
11: The 0.95 of 1% tax will be reduced to 0.75% by December 31st, 2035. The revenue from this tax is contributed to the city's general fund for the sole purpose of funding public safety services. I'm Bill Monroe reporting.
10: Things are back to normal in Camp Verde and Prescott following water leaks. The Camp Verde leak had been identified at Horseshoe Bend Drive and Mondale Lane. This required an emergency waterline repair and temporary water service shutdown Wednesday afternoon.
13: In Prescott, there was a water leak on Whipple Street near Ruth Street. Crews repaired the leak Monday night and water is no longer flowing. Anyone who sees water flowing from a crack in the street, a water meter box, or from a fire hydrant should call Prescott Water Operations at 928-777-1118. If you see a clogged storm drain or culvert where water is overtopping the roadway, contact Street Maintenance reporting at 928-777-1666. Yavapai and Central Community College in Nebraska have established transfer pathways for bachelor degrees.
14: College representatives have signed an articulation agreement establishing four pathways that provide Central students opportunities to transfer into Yavapai's bachelor degree programs. According to Yavapai College officials, the agreement creates a clearly defined associates to bachelor's progression model designed to reduce time to degree, protect transfer credits, and provide students with greater clarity and confidence in their academic plans. Central President Matt Gottschall has stated the college has worked with Yavapai for several years through joint memberships. Acting Yavapai College President Doug Berry says, creating a structured and seamless pathway to support success for students, regardless of where they may live, is something officials are proud to have undertaken with the partnership. I'm Lindsay Draper reporting.
13: In KQ&A Sports, the Arizona Diamondbacks start a three-game weekend series with the Atlanta Braves at 4 this afternoon, and all the live action can be heard right here on KQ&A. That's your news. I'm Greg Paul, reminding you to download the free AZ Hometown Radio mobile app and listen live to the Talk of the Quad Cities online at kqna.com.
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13: Your KQ&A weather forecast brought to you by Sally B's. For the Prescott area, thunderstorms today with a high temp of 84, cloudy tonight with a low of 63, and repeating tomorrow, 84 for the high. In the Rudy Valley, thunderstorms with a high of 90 today. This evening, cloudy with an overnight low of 67, and cloudy on Saturday with a high of 96. That's your forecast. 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
18: It's the Alex Marlowe Show. I'm glad you're here. I can already tell you I'm going to run out of time on today's show. You know how I know? Because there's a ton of news to get to. Breaking news, including a disastrous moment for the online left, which is Luigi Mangione just pled guilty to stalking and murder. I'll give you takes on that in a moment. We got lots of fresh polling data I want to get into. I'm going to respond to some of the doom and gloom about the economy and latest consumer sentiment numbers. And then we've got a special treat for you. The one and only Secretary Bobby Kennedy Jr. is calling into the show, and we're going to talk about all manner of things, from some of the work that they're doing to try to put people on a new vaccine schedule, trying to hold doctors accountable for transing of the children, and all sorts of different initiatives to try to make sure people are eating healthy. And he's just always great to talk to. One of the most thoughtful people in all of American life. If you agree with him or not, he just is, flat out. And so we'll talk to him for quite a bit. He gave me quite a bit of time, and we will have that for you momentarily. But first, I'll give you the breaking news. Luigi Mangione pled guilty, facing life in prison, admitting to stalking and killing Brian Thompson, planning it all out, premeditated murder. And this is the biggest thing about this is the relief that we should all feel that this case, which became a cause celeb online for leftists, does not get turned over to a jury in New York. As we saw with the Trump administration and with the Trump lawfare that I documented, breaking the law, that New York courts cannot be trusted to carry out any sort of justice when there is a political element. And there is a huge political element with Luigi. You will recall people promoting free Luigi memes online. And it wasn't entirely tongue-in-cheek that people saw that the anti-corporatist populist sentiment online, some people on the far right, but mostly people on the far left, actually sort of sympathizing with Mangione. And of course, the fact that he was in good shape and was appealing to people, I guess, in terms of hotness level, it just made him a celebrity online, and people were no doubt supportive of his decision to murder a CEO in cold blood, even though, recall, Brian Thompson was not the CEO of a healthcare company that was at all connected to Mangione. He didn't deny Mangione anything. They had no connection other than that he happened to be the CEO of United Health, which is a massive healthcare conglomerate, and that's it. That's why he got gunned down. It was terrorism. It was stalking. It was murder. It was obvious that that was the case. But a lot of this is associated now with the violent nature of wokeism because Mangione had these champions online who thought that what he was doing was simply standing up against corporations, against the capitalist system, and for socialist healthcare. But here's the trick with this. Mangione's own defense never raised any of that stuff. They never acted like anything he was doing was righteous. Mangione himself never talked that way. The issue was that they were trying to get him off, trying to get him a minimum sentencing, not get executed. And now they decided they were going to cry uncle and they were going to plead guilty and let the chips fall where they may. It'll probably be life in prison. We'll see what happens. But it also takes away the possibility that a court in New York couldn't somehow figure out some way to find him not guilty and let him back on the streets. So a lot of people online just reading all these horrible quotes from different online personalities suggesting they don't care about Thompson dying even though he had young children and was literally shot in the back. So it's a good moment. It's a good moment for the justice system and one that I didn't necessarily see coming, but just noteworthy that this is a huge for the anti-corporatist crowd who thinks you should be entitled to do terrorism against people who have are part of the capitalist system, then you're going to go to jail for life. And that's the message, and it's good that is the message. Okay, next thing up today, we got some retail sales numbers and consumer sentiment numbers, and a lot of the media framing this as retail sales slumping, and a lot of this is totally disingenuous, and I want to break down something that's going on here, which is that, first of all, here is what is slumping when it comes to retail sales. One thing is gas prices. So gas stations are reporting less revenue. Why is that? Gas stations are lowering prices. Gas prices are down. So non-store retail sales are down. You know what this is? Amazon moved their Prime Day to June. I guess it used to be in July and now it's in June. So a huge amount of expense goes into Amazon Prime Day and they moved it. And then now the Trump economy is getting blamed. So grocery store sales were down. Why is that? Actually, grocery prices are slightly down. The prices overall in the grocery store are slightly lower than they were, and that probably is a lot of reason why people are not spending as much at the grocery store. Furniture sales were actually up, so those are big ticket items. People are buying those. So people are just buying stuff for less. And another thing that's noteworthy is that consumer sentiment remains very low. The reason why it's low is for a number of things, but people feel as though the economy is doing badly, but they're not behaving as though it's doing badly. Bar and restaurant sales are actually up 4.2% from a year ago. So what's one of the first things? I bet there's a ton of you in the audience. One of the first things you're going to cut if there is a bar and is your bar bill and your restaurant bill. If you're feeling the pinch, you're not going to be spending a bunch of money out to eat or at the bar relative to what you would have if you're feeling flush. It's one of the first things people do on payday. Like they go out. So people are doing that a ton, and yet people are walking around acting as though this is the Great Depression. Why is this happening? A lot of it is that all Democrats think the economy is bad because they have a nonstop diet of MS Now and left-wing podcasts that Trump is ruining the economy. And then I do think there is another factor that Republican sentiment is sinking a lot too, and that's because of the Iran war. And the bottom line is, and this is important to grapple with this, especially I know that pretty much to the number, all my colleagues on Salem, I think, are lightly pro to very much pro the Iran war. And I would say that I'm probably in that camp as well, just narrowly, but I get it. I get what Trump is doing, and trying to denuclearize Iran is it's a noble goal. But as this thing goes on, and we're in an election year, there is a reality that's taking place, which is that when there is pressure on the energy market, it does drive prices up throughout the economy, particularly on gas, but also throughout the rest of the economy as well, because energy is the lifeblood of innovation, commerce, et cetera. And if there is a squeeze on oil through the strait, which there is, that's going to have downstream effects. And so Republicans, though, politically, a lot of them got behind Trump because no foreign wars. And this is the first new war he started in 5.5 years as president. He campaigned on not starting new wars. So is this a noble war? I think so, largely. But just there's a political reality here that this is a new war. It is increasing prices to a degree, not nearly as much as people thought, but it is causing prices to go up. And people don't like that. If you didn't like Trump, and some of the people who did like Trump also don't like that. There's also this sentiment going around, and you can see this in the polling, and I want to spend a little bit of time breaking down some polls. I'll do that in the next segment. We'll really dig into some poll numbers that are out there. But the generic ballot, Republicans are doing very poorly. And right now, looking at this is a fresh poll that I'm checking out of Real Clear Politics today, that Democrats' generic sentiment is +7 with congressional voters. So people are anticipating on voting in the upcoming midterms. People think Republicans are going to lose. Now, I think there's not that many swing states. I think it'll be very narrow. And I do think Republicans have a very good chance of winning, especially if we're continually able to define Democrats by the far left radicals that have been controlling so much of the narrative for the entire year. That said, overall, a lot of Republicans are walking around thinking we're going to lose now. The economy's not where it needs to be. The Iran war wasn't a good idea, and we're going to lose. So how are they behaving? They're going to bars and restaurants. So this is what's noteworthy, is that the way people are behaving, they're behaving like things are going okay, but they're walking around feeling as though we're in the Great Depression, which is in of itself, sometimes feelings don't care about your facts. Quite often they don't care about your facts. And this is something that Republicans are going to need to figure out the messaging on this. And I think they're doing an increasingly better job, but I've noticed this, and I think it's part of the reason why Robert Kennedy's stopping by. I think I'm seeing a lot of Trump administration people trying to get very serious about trying to get out there and try to start making the case for some of the great things that are happening. For example, this prescription drug pricing, the fact that those are plummeting is a historic victory for the president, and I do feel like a lot of people are not getting that message. So we talk a lot about that on this show, but is not making it into the bloodstream of some of the casual news consumers, and that is something Republicans have got to figure out if these polls are any indication of where the sentiment is right now. I'll break down some of these polls when we come back, plus some variety for you, some funny dunking on Dem clips to come. This is The Marlowe Show.
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0: 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And thank you guys, those of you who check it out. Best news app in the game. And it's addictive. It's very addictive. Geert Wilders, the Dutch politician who is one of the, I would say, the most hawkish people on immigration in the world and does not want the West to get overrun by the third world, has a exclusive piece with us up today. We should be worried about demographic change, not climate change. This works out really well. I was thinking about this a lot. I played that Harry Enten clip yesterday of how the Democrats lost the debate on climate change. No one cares anymore. And that's a big victory for us. We really worked hard on that as a conservative movement to make sure that people are not fixated on creating massive amounts of socialism and communism with this myth that we're going to fix climate change. And the people who are calling all these shots all live on the coast. So we won that battle. It's good to see that. And we should be worried, though, about demographic change, because the West has an addiction to importing the third world. Really, really important. All right, speaking of Harry Enten, I got a clip of him. Guys, do we have the fresh cut that I sent around? Is that ready to rock for me? Because I want to get in some polls. We do have it. Roger Wicker Jr. has dutifully grabbed it for me. Can we play cut 17 now, guys?
1: You see that Mike Rogers is ahead right by 4 points. Well, I was interested because I couldn't think of another example where you actually had a Democratic candidate who was down at least 4 points. 4 points in a Senate poll in Michigan, and it turns out for this entire century, Abdul Al-Sayed is the only one in a poll that meets CNN standards for publication. This is extremely, extremely, extremely unusual. Abdul Al-Sayed breaking records in the ways that you don't want to. In fact, he is the first Democrat down by this much, as I said, in a century since 1994.
0: It's amazing. So Saeed not polling well in Michigan, which is a positive, and I'll give you some, I'll balance this out with some negative polling numbers that I'm seeing that I'm not loving some of these trends, but pretty remarkable thing. Byron York went through this Fox News poll with Al-Sayed, and it's really interesting because him versus Rogers, Mike Rogers, in that race, white men with no college degree. Syed is getting dominated, 63-37. With a college degree, 55-43, Rogers still ahead. White women with no college degree prefer Rogers by 32 points. White women with a college degree, 37 Rogers, 60 Al-Sayed. Amazing, amazing. And you got to wonder what this is about. It's the Dennis Prager always warning that you go to college and you unlearn a lot of the good stuff your parents taught you. You go to college, you get stupider. And clearly this is the case, but white women with college degrees, the only demographic that Kamala Harris improved upon over Biden and continue to be the backbone of the Democrat Party. And this is what explains stuff like all those women applauding the late-term abortions in Massachusetts this week, which was just truly shocking stuff just to see that. People just so excited about murdering babies literally up until the moment of birth. And who knows, maybe beyond birth, what happens if the baby comes out of the birth canal? Remember, who's a guy, Ralph Northam in Virginia, who said the doctor and the mother can have a conversation after the baby's born during an abortion? Horrific stuff. Horrific stuff. A lot of evil running through the Democrat Party right now. Other polls that I do want to highlight, though. Oh, you know, before I move on, I will note that Al-Sayed getting lit up because of his dogs, his policy with dogs when he was the Detroit health director, was started in 2015. The city's animal control department had allegations of severe animal mistreatment. So I'm saying, we even scratched the surface with this guy. But he, when he took over the Detroit Animal Care and Control, that they ended up euthanizing over 1,000 dogs, 29 cats in 1 year. And a former employee said that animals died from inadequate food and medical care. And it's also noteworthy because his buddy, Hassan Piker, has been on streams abusing his dog. So just a remarkable thing. But they're trying to sell us now. They've got a new angle on this. This came from the London Telegraph saying that now the Democrats, this is about them having a sexy socialist summer. And they lump in Al-Sayed, who's apparently sexy. This is news to me. I knew he's not a bad-looking guy, but I don't know. He's very cringy online. He does all these things that are just inviting people to make fun of him online. Hassan Piker, who is pro-terrorism, so I guess that's sexy to Democrats now. And then they were lumping in Nitya Ramen as someone who's sexy. It never crossed my mind. I'm out here in L.A. It never crossed my mind that one of her appeals is that she's sexy. I will tell you, though, I think this piece is wrong. It's a weird take. But overall, don't underestimate the superpower of being good-looking. People pay attention to you. It really does work out. So I do recommend everyone hit the gym, look as good as possible. But that's their new marketing, is that vote for us because we're sexy. And I do think it could work, but I just don't think it's real. I don't think it's real. All right, other things to note, other polls I want to throw out there. One of them is this special election for Ohio Senate, with Sherrod Brown beating Husted out there by 8 points in the latest Fox News poll. These Fox polls, though, they could be off. They're not the best pollsters. They have Vivi Ramaswamy up by 2 points in his race for governor. He needs to win by about 10 to bring people up with him on that ballot to help those down-ticket races. So a lot of troubling poll news, but we'll more to come, plus Secretary Kennedy when we come back.
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0: About those liberal white women, I can't help but think about it, how they keep voting for Democrats and giving the Democrats that power. I have this clip of Chelsea Handler that we found over at Breitbart News today, which just blew my mind, and I want to play it for you. Cut, I think it's 16 now, guys.
19: We're going to get Todd Blanche. He's going to be confirmed, and he's going to overturn Roe v. Wade. We're all sitting around. All these men who have these powerful platforms are sitting around watching this happen to women, to communities that you could instead be supporting. You don't have to, like, turn over a whole new leaf. It's just about being a decent human being.
0: Right. That is, I don't know if she went to college, by the way, so I got to look that up. But I'll tell you, certainly a liberal white woman who was unaware that we actually overturned Roe versus Wade 3 years ago. And I'm sad to say that abortions went up. They went up each year since because of the medical, the way you can do the online telehealth and you can get the abortion pills. All right. Speaking of health, we got Robert Kennedy on the line. Let's talk to him right now. All right. Very pleased to welcome back to the broadcast Health and Human Services Secretary Robert Kennedy Jr. Secretary, I've got a long list and I know your time is always very in high demand. Let's start, though, with the thing that everyone wants to hear about the most. Fauci's text. You literally wrote the book on this guy. It's got to feel good that it was a called shot, but it's got to feel kind of bad what he put the country through. So I want to ask you, what was surprising in the latest revelations from his text messages?
20: I mean, the description of kind of what he did in my book was accurate, but it's just this massive delta between what he was telling himself every day and then what he was telling the country. The contrast between those two things juxtaposed on each other on a daily basis was still really bracing. You know, he was in January 20th, 2020, he talked about how he had just talked to all of the 16 epidemiologists who went on to sign the Lancet paper, and that they had all agreed that this could not have come from the Wuhan lab. And then they all went 2 days later and published this piece that said that it came from the Wuhan lab. And that's the story he maintained for 2 years. And just to see him even acknowledging to himself, because you never know what, you know, people are telling themselves in private. But he knew that he was lying, and it was something about his character that made him feel that that was okay. And then the other thing, Alex, that was striking was just the level of vanity, the giddiness at his celebrity, at how famous he was, and how much he was enjoying that and how focused his energies were on that rather than on, you know, really discerning the difficult truths about public health, the decisions that were being made, and trying to really figure out what was happening. And there was none of that. It was all make people do what we want them to do, and then, you know, enjoy the fame.
0: Yeah, it's just from the knowing it was from the lab to the bragging about the lockdowns in New York and California. The latest one, as we're having this conversation, is that his hypocrisy on the vaccines for pregnant women. First of all, Mr. Secretary, why are we recommending experimental vaccines for pregnant women at all?
20: Well, we should have never done that. I mean, the vaccines were untested in pregnant women. The technology was brand new. It shouldn't have been given to children, and it should not, definitely not, should not have been given to pregnant women. And, you know, there's all kinds of studies out there now that show that it had a catastrophic impact on pregnancy.
0: And, so then what happens? What do we do now? Because people want him to be held to account to some degree. What is your hope?
20: Well, the problem with prosecuting Dr. Fauci is that the Biden administration gave him a full pardon for all of his crimes up till the date that President Biden left office. And so it makes it difficult. And then the vaccines themselves are immune from liability. And, Moderna and Pfizer and the company that produced them,
0: that's right,
20: are immune from liability because of the PREP Act. So it's the same dilemma that we've been in with vaccines since 1986. If you can't sue them, if you can't do discovery, it's very easy for people to maintain this fiction that everything is fine, everything, you know, they're all safe and effective. But, you know, the one place where the companies tell the truth is on the manufacturer's insert. Because it's the only ploy that they can get sued if they know about an adverse event, in other words, a bad side effect that is likely to be caused by the vaccines, and if they lie about that on the manufacturer's inserts. So every vaccine comes with a manufacturer's insert in the package, and they list hundreds of injuries, including encephalopathy, which is brain swelling, and anaphylaxis leading potentially to death, and seizures, and all of these other really serious injuries. And there are kids across the country who are experiencing these things, and it may be rare, but we should still be paying attention to them. You know, injuries from measles are extremely rare injuries and deaths, but we still pay attention to them. And what the mainstream media wants me to do is just to lie about, you know, about what we know, which is what Dr. Fauci was doing, and what we don't know, and not admit to any kind of possibility that a vaccine could cause an injury. But as you know, there are people all over the country who are injured, who are trying to tell their stories, and the mainstream media will not give them a voice.
0: Well, Secretary, you've got about three or four new major initiatives that I want to make sure the audience hears about. The first one is you've got an executive order on vaccines, or the president does. Trump calling for spacing out childhood vaccines. What's in the order? What's behind it?
20: Well, the new executive order essentially fortifies the earlier ACIP decision, the decision by the Advisory Committee on Immunization Practices, where they looked at the schedule in the United States and they compared it with the vaccine schedules in peer nations to try to devise what the best practice should be and what the best science says. And they cut the vaccine schedule from 17 vaccines down to 11. And remember, Alex, you know, when I was a kid, I got three vaccines. And I was fully compliant, and we did not have, you know, huge outbreaks of infectious disease in my generation. People got measles, people got chickenpox, they got chicken soup, and, you know, there weren't people dropping dead all over from infectious disease. My kids got 94 doses of 17 vaccines. That's more than any country in the world. We have the most aggressive vaccine schedule. And now there's a decline in vaccination coverage because people don't trust it anymore.
0: Yeah.
20: So what we're trying to do is to do what the Europeans do. They don't have mandates there. And yet they have a lot, they have very high levels of compliance because people trust the public health agency.
0: Yeah, this is it. This is step one of a multi-step process. You got to restore the trust, and forcing people to take stuff is obviously not helping with the trust.
20: Right, exactly. That's the experiment we did during COVID. And, you know, at the end of COVID, it was only 10% compliance with the booster schedule. So the CDC was recommending, I think, 9 boosters. And fewer than 10% of Americans were complying. So they no longer trust CDC. And they don't trust the mainstream media. And, you know, we need to start restoring institutional trust, which is absolutely critical for

0: 1948, when the FDA began regulating food ingredients, the Congress created a loophole for certain ingredients that were so well known and so well characterized, like vinegar and salts and yeast and wheat and flour, that they said the companies are not going to be required to test the safety or prove the safety of these generally recognized as safe products. The industry hijacked that loophole, and they made it apply to every new ingredient. So, you know, they began in the 1950s, 60s, 70s, and 80s, creating these laboratory-created food-like substances, and then self-grassing them. In other words, just declaring that they were generally recognized as safe, so that they didn't have to produce any safety studies for FDA or even tell FDA what ingredients are being added. And because of that, we're the only country in the world where anything like that's possible. And because of that, we have 10,000 ingredients in our food, whereas Europeans only have 400.
1: That's too many ingredients, Mr. Secretary. I don't have to be a scientist to know. It's too many.
0: Yeah, it's too many, and we have no... FDA does not even know what they are, and it doesn't even have a good number about how many there are. And so what we've done is we've changed the GRAS standard so that the companies have to report to us every new ingredient that they add. And so at least we'll know they're going to have to, we're going back now and forcing them to produce their safety studies for the most heavily used ingredients. You know, we need to do more, but we can't, my agency is does not have the power to do what we really need to do, which is to get rid of the GRAS standard altogether. And Congress needs to do that, and we've asked Congress to do it. And there's now bipartisan legislation on Capitol Hill to do exactly that.
1: All right, so we have more with Secretary Kennedy after the break. But before we get there, I want to tell you about one thing that is important for expectant mothers is to try to make sure they have their babies, because that's what we're all about in the show. It's all about life. It's all about trying to come up with ways so that Americans are thriving. And one of the best ways to do that is with Preborn. Preborn gives free ultrasounds to girls and women. When a young woman sees her baby and hears her baby's heartbeat, it doubles the chance that she'll choose life. This is now more important than ever. $140 helps give five mothers a free ultrasound. Do the math. $280 is 10 babies could be saved. $28 a month, save a baby a month all year long for less than a dollar a day. $15,000, great tax write-off. 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I mentioned this earlier on the show. There are more abortions now than before the Dobbs decision. 833-850-BABY. 833-850-2229 for Preborn, or go to preborn.com/Marlow. 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
4: Shout out to the team. Greg Evan, Sean McConnell, Roger Wicker Jr., Rick Locke, Kira Chali, Matt Zibel, Ricky Lopez, Misty Callahan, John Cassio, Daniel West. I'm about to record a podcast with Emma Jo Morris where we will do a deep dive on the latest Hunter Biden interviews, particularly his interview with Tucker Carlson. 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And a lot of news for you. 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But the thing that strikes me the most is an illegal alien from Mexico named Ronaldo Zenobio Vasquez. He had a prior DUI. So we have criminals coming in this country illegally, getting convicted of crimes, and then being allowed to stay. Shocking stuff over there. Another humiliation for me out in California, Culver City, which is near where I grew up, just one town over. There was some outrage that a new In-N-Out burger was going to be come on board. And the reason why is because it's good food, fresh food, delicious. It is a economic engine for the area. People go to In-N-Out and seek them out. Some of the best fast food in the world. And residents were upset because it causes pollution because of all the cars idling. So now the city has banned all new drive-thrus. So the green woke agenda, it continues. It is alive and well, and we need to make sure that we're ever vigilant and diligent. We got to win every single election. All right, let's throw it back to Robert Kennedy Jr. You're in California the past few days doing your Take Back Your Health tour. Tell us about that and your new Real Food show. I checked it out, your first episode with Jeffrey Zakarian, who's all over my Instagram feed. He's a lot of fun and is in great shape. What do you do with these initiatives?
5: Well, the Real Food show, you know, we flipped the food pyramid, Alex. When I came into office, we were given dietary guidelines that were developed during the Biden administration that were 453 pages long. They were incomprehensible, and they were written by food industry lobbyists, and they reflected the mercantile impulses that had put Fruit Loops at the top of the food pyramid. They just weren't science-based. So we got the best nutritionists in America from the best universities. We locked them in a room for 11 months, and we said, come out with food, with dietary guidelines that are less than 10 pages that are science-based. And they came back with, yeah, you should eat real food, right? You should eat meat and protein and fish and dairy and vegetables and whole grains and fruits. And we flipped the food pyramid. But one of the complaints that people had was, okay, now we know what we should be eating, but isn't it too expensive? And we've done a number of different initiatives to show people how to cook a really good, high quality, nutrient dense meal for under $4 a serving. And, you know, that's cheaper than you'll get a fast food meal. A Big Mac meal costs $12 to $14. The Real Food Show shows you how you can feed yourself for an entire day. Three wholesome, really tasty, really good meals for under $10 a day. And we have the best chefs in America coming in. I did one this week with Chef Andre Rush. All of the best television chefs are lined up now to do their favorite, most affordable meal, easy to cook. And it's been really fun for me, and it's changed my diet a lot because I've learned to cook a lot of new stuff.
6: That's really cool. I know you got Chef Gruhl on there, who's been on my show before, who's an amazing guy. It's all on your YouTube page. I'm sure you can find it wherever you're getting your shows, The Real Food Show, and you will learn a lot. So I guess we'll round out with just a quick question on the $20 burrito that everyone's talking about. Secretary, you're aware of this. You have so much that you got going, but I'm sure you're of the mindset that you don't need $20 for a burrito.
5: You definitely don't need $20 for a burrito. And we did a show yesterday with Andre Rush where we made a burrito for under $3. Oh, and it was, and very, very high quality.
6: And really amazing good stuff. You've got a lot of work that I want to ask you about that you're doing, trying to make a stop to the transgender hysteria with children and in the medical community. But I want to be respectful of your time. I've already exceeded what your staff suggested. So we'll say goodbye for now, Secretary Kennedy, but I always appreciate you joining the Marlow Show and come back anytime.
5: Thank you very much for having me, Alex.
6: So one thing that's really cool also is that right before we recorded, he announced a new initiative, something called Wolves in White Coats, with the Vice President and Admiral Brian Christine, who is going to be on the show. I'll probably tape with him on Monday, so then I'll share some of that with you maybe Tuesday, or definitely on the podcast feed as well. But now they're going to go after doctors who are giving pediatric gender-affirming care, which really means transing the children, and they're going to go after their financial incentives, insurance, billing. They're going to go after the whole gamut, and this is getting stuff done. It's great stuff. You'd love to see it. That's today's show. Go in peace to love and serve the Lord. Thanks for listening and watching.
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10: This is a Fox News alert. I'm Gianna Gelosi. Luigi Mangione pleading guilty in court in New York to two federal stalking charges in connection to the death of UnitedHealthcare CEO Brian Thompson. Mangione said that after enduring severe pain from a back injury and navigating the health insurance system, he learned UnitedHealthcare would be holding its investor conference in New York that December, admitting to 3D printing a gun and shooting Thompson. He's going to be sentenced in the federal case December 18th, his state trial set for next month. Alec Murdaugh back in a South Carolina court room today, fighting to move his murder retrial to Charleston County, arguing he can't get a fair trial locally.
11: Prosecutors oppose the idea of Charleston, citing limited parking and a busy tourist season during the spring, which is when the trial is expected to begin next year.
10: And that is Fox's Jonathan Seri reporting. 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
13: 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Good morning. It's Friday, August 14th. Up next, your local news and a check of the weather forecast. I'm Greg Paul, reporting for the Talk of the Quad Cities. KQ&A News brought to you this hour by Greenlee Designer Surfaces. The Prescott Police Department, the Chamber of Commerce, and the Prescott Frontier Days organization are teaming up for a national night out event.
14: 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During Tuesday's City Council meeting, Mayor Pro Tem Lois Frewirth explained the plan can be reviewed.
15: The presentation you get at the forum, the final draft of the master plan and comment form is available online, and the 45-day public comment period is open now through September 22nd.
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15: Community members may also provide comments during the City Council public hearings, which will occur part of council meetings on August 25th and September 22nd, beginning at 3.
14: 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I'm Bill Monroe reporting.
13: A 22-year-old man is facing multiple charges as part of a kidnapping investigation.
16: At around midnight yesterday morning, a Camp Verde Marshal's office deputy conducted a traffic stop on a vehicle. The vehicle was being driven by 22-year-old John Sanchez. Sanchez sped away from the stop and fled the area. It was quickly determined that the passenger was attempting to exit the vehicle and called 911, reporting that Sanchez wouldn't let her leave. Camp Verde deputies pursued the vehicle. Where recorded deputies noticed Sanchez was throwing objects from the vehicle. Arizona troopers deployed spike strips and disabled the vehicle's tires. Sanchez fled on foot, but with help from the Coconino and Yavapai County Sheriff's offices. Sanchez was taken into custody. The woman was safely removed from the area, and a search of the vehicle resulted in the discovery of psilocybin mushrooms and just under a pound of marijuana. Deputies also recovered 117 grams of cocaine from the side of the roadway. I'm Gregory Scott reporting.
13: There haven't been significant changes to fires burning near Sedona, but firefighters will be monitoring them throughout the weekend.
17: After a reconnaissance flight over the Hart Fire, 8 miles from Sedona, Coconino National Forest firefighters have mapped the wildfire at 13 acres. It's burning atop the rim in a rugged, inaccessible, steep cliff area. Due to this location, a decision has been made not to conduct water bucket drops on the fire. Additional flights will be conducted as necessary. Monsoon weather is expected for the area over the next several days, with chances of moisture increasing as it gets closer to Monday. The Hart Fire was first reported by Sedona Police on August 5th. I'm Lindsay Draper reporting.
13: In KQ&A Sports, the Arizona Diamondbacks start a three-game weekend series with the Atlanta Braves at 4 this afternoon, and all the live action can be heard right here on KQ&A. That's your news. 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
13: Your KQ&A weather forecast brought to you by Yavapai Bottled Gas. For the Prescott area, thunderstorms today with a high temp of 84, cloudy tonight with a low of 63, and repeating tomorrow, 84 for the high. In the Rudy Valley, thunderstorms with a high of 90 today. This evening, cloudy with an overnight low of 67, and cloudy on Saturday with a high of 96. That's your forecast. 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
21: Breaking news to start, Luigi Mangione pleading guilty to federal charges in New York. We have breaking news on this case of the vigilante CEO killer. And later this hour, legal analyst Danny Savalos from NBC News will help us break it all down. What does this mean for the state case? We'll ask Danny later in the show. North Korea threatening a strong response to upcoming joint U.S. and South Korean military exercises. The allies describe the drills as defensive, but Pyongyang calls them preparations for war. The United States is urging Israeli Prime Minister Benjamin Netanyahu to condemn militant settlers accused of surrounding Palestinian homes and cutting off water and power in the West Bank. Talk about that later in the show. Lots of news today. It's Friday, August the 14th. I'm Scott Jennings, broadcasting for Salem and coming to you live from Louisville, Kentucky. On this day, 1945, after 6 years of war and nearly 4 years of American bloodshed in the Pacific, the news finally came. Japan had surrendered. President Harry Truman stepped before reporters at the White House and announced that the most destructive war in human history was ending. Cut three.
22: This afternoon, a message from the Japanese government in reply to the message forwarded to that government by the Secretary of State on August 11th. I deem this reply a full acceptance of the Potsdam Declaration, which specifies the unconditional surrender of Japan. In the reply, there is no qualification. Arrangements are now being made for the formal signing of the surrender terms at the earliest possible moment.
21: Across America, the sounds of church bells and factory whistles pierce the air. Strangers embraced one another in the streets, in Times Square. A sailor kissed a nurse, an unforgettable photograph that captured the joy of a nation suddenly at peace. But in Japan, the surrender news came in a voice the citizens of that nation had never heard. Emperor Hirohito, treated almost like a deity, addressed his people by radio, speaking in a formal, almost mysterious language. He never actually used the word surrender. Instead, he said Japan had decided to endure the unendurable. Hear what that sounded like. Cut four. The formal documents would be signed aboard the USS Missouri in September, but for millions of Americans, this was the moment World War II ended. Victory over Japan, announced on this day, August 14th, 1945. All right, let's get to the news today, and it is breaking news, a major development in this story that's captivated the nation. Luigi Mangione has pleaded guilty in federal court and admitted to killing United Healthcare CEO Brian Thompson. Mangione told the judge, he said it plainly, quote, "I shot Mr. Thompson in Manhattan, and he died." He admitted using false pretenses to track Thompson, manufacturing part of a gun with a 3D printer, and traveling to New York to carry out the December 2024 assassination. Mangione pleaded guilty to two federal stalking counts resulting in death without a plea agreement. He faces up to life in prison on each count when sentenced on December the 18th. But the legal fight is not over. Mangione still faces a separate New York State murder trial. His attorneys are now arguing that proceeding with that case would violate state protections against double jeopardy. Prosecutors say they'll fight against that effort. Coming up later this hour, legal analyst Danny Savalos is here to give us more details on this breaking news, Luigi Mangione admitting to killing United Healthcare CEO Brian Thompson. The USS George Washington is heading toward the Middle East to replace the Abraham Lincoln, which has now spent more than 260 consecutive days at sea. Democratic lawmakers and some military families say sailors aboard the Lincoln have faced supply shortages and deteriorating conditions as the Lincoln has been continuously engaged in the fight against Iran. But Defense Secretary Pete Hegseth says those reports have been completely misrepresented. The Navy says the crew has clean water and healthy meals. But 260 days is a long time, and the Washington carrier group is on the way as we speak. And speaking of what's going on in the Middle East, the United States is warning Iran that the naval blockade surrounding the country could become effectively permanent. Defense Secretary Hegseth says the American military can maintain the operation indefinitely, just rotating Navy ships through the region for as long as it takes. The announcement follows the breakdown of ceasefire negotiations and continued Iranian attacks against commercial shipping in the Strait of Hormuz. The blockade prevents vessels from entering or leaving Iranian ports, cutting deeply into Iran's oil revenue and its ability, therefore, to finance military operations. Treasury Secretary Scott Bessent here in the United States is also promising another round of punishing economic sanctions. The message from the U.S. to Iran is straightforward. America does not need to launch another major military operation to keep up crippling pressure. The Navy can stay, the blockade can continue, and Iran's economy can remain isolated until its leaders change course. The risk, of course, is that Iran further retaliates in the Strait, where roughly one-fifth of the world's oil and natural gas normally passes, and further risk to what that could do to oil prices. Quick check of the markets on that front. Oil sitting now between $81 and $82 a barrel. More national park vandalism in Washington, D.C. This time they've hit the World War II Memorial. They use spray paint on one of D.C.'s most beautiful and important monuments. And there's a breaking update on this story just into the show. Federal authorities have arrested a woman named Melissa Ferris, accusing her of pouring soap into the memorial fountain and spray painting "Clean Hands, Dirty Money" on the actual monument itself. She now faces two federal felonies, depredation of government property, and destruction of a veterans memorial. Each carries up to 10 years in prison. I hope she gets as much jail time as the law allows. Listen to this. Pretty remarkable story, actually. Did you know that prescription drug prices are falling at their fastest rate in over 60 years? 60 years! New government data shows prices dropped another 0.8% in July, continuing a decline driven by cheaper generic and biosimilar drugs, new Medicare-negotiated prices, and the Trump administration's agreements with major drug makers. White House says its most favored nation strategy is working. Experts agree that the Trump policy pressure is contributing to the price decline. Sounds like a midterm message to me. Every party and politician says, I'll lower your prescription drug prices, but only one did it, Trump and the Republicans. I need to apologize to you, dear listeners, and all the hullabaloo about Maine and Michigan and other politics news. Well, I've neglected Texas. Remember Texas, where the Democrats have nominated supposed male James Tallarico for the United States Senate? He's back in the news. He bills himself as a Christian pastor, but he has strange views on Christianity. Here's the latest from Tallarico. He calls the Bible propaganda that should not be pushed on children. Take a listen. Cut two.
0: And then the last one is maybe the most insidious. It was a new state curriculum that would teach Christian Bible stories as historical fact, as the only truth, to our youngest students. And I mean kindergarten, first graders. These are kids who aren't able to think for themselves yet. They haven't formed their own world. Propaganda to push indoctrination on those youngest students is deeply immoral.
21: Propaganda, that's what James Tallarico says the Bible is, and that it's immoral to tell these Bible stories to the children. What sort of a Christian pastor is James Tallarico again? Not a very good one. Scott Jennings here on Salem. Thanks for being with us today. I want to talk to you about supplements. When you think about them, well, what would your questions be? 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Could you be the next person with a story? 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I hope you do it, and I hope you tell us your Relief Factor story very soon. More news after this. It's Scott Jennings on Salem. Stay with us. You know, we hear a lot these days about conviction, but real conviction isn't measured by what you say when it's easy. It is measured by what you're willing to do when your beliefs are tested. And that's what makes Charlie Kirk, American Martyr, worth watching. Oh, our friend Charlie. At its heart, this is not a political story. It is the story of a man whose Christian faith shaped his character, guided his decisions, and gave him the courage to stand firm in the face of opposition. Charlie understood that faith isn't something that we practice for an hour on Sunday and then leave it behind. It's meant to influence how we live, how we lead, and how we serve others every day. Charlie's story challenges each of us to consider the legacy that we're building through our own faithfulness and whether we are willing to live boldly for Christ when it matters most. Go to to angel.com/SJ. Do it today. Become an Angel Guild member. And when you do, you can watch Charlie Kirk, American Martyr, and help bring more stories of faith, courage, and conviction to audiences around the world.
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21: Friday, August the 14th. More politics news for you today. This is important. Hakeem Jeffries is the leader of the Democrats in the U.S. House, and he gave a speech this week. And frankly, what he said, I think every voter needs to hear before they cast a ballot in the midterm. He says Democrats are considering what he calls dramatic reform, his words, not mine, of the United States Supreme Court if they regain power in Washington. By reform, what he means is changing the institution because Democrats don't like some of the rulings of the court. You know, this is what they accuse Trump of, by the way. They say he's going to destroy institutions, or they say he is going to engage in authoritarian or totalitarian activity. What is more authoritarian than destroying an institution that doesn't give you an outcome that you want. It's the Supreme Court. They make decisions based on the laws and the Constitution. Sometimes they go Trump's way. Sometimes they don't. There have been major cases on both fronts. It's hardly a wholly owned subsidiary of Trump. It's actually been even-handed. But that's not good enough for Democrats. They don't want it to be even-handed. They want 100% of the rulings to go against Trump and the Republicans and for the Democrats. That's how they see the court, not as a venue for the law or justice. They see the court as a venue for politics. And as we know, Democrats don't tolerate anybody deviating from the demanded politics. Get out of line one time and we'll come and destroy you. That includes the Supreme Court. Jeffrey says the options they are considering include expanding the court, otherwise known as court packing. They also are looking at imposing 18-year term limits. That's to get rid of Clarence Thomas, let's be honest, and the other conservative judges who've been on for a while. They also, Jeffries, I should say, is also getting some support for this out on the campaign trail. Kamala Harris, noted scholar, and the socialist Michigan Senate nominee Abdul El Sayed, they have also supported expanding the court. This is an important reminder about the stakes of these elections. Again, they yell and yell and yell about Trump being a threat to democratic institutions. But when just one institution occasionally produces a decision they don't like, the democratic answer is to seize power and restructure it until they get the outcomes they want. That's not justice. That has nothing to do with the law. That has everything to do with authoritarianism and the quest for complete and total power over you and your life. The Supreme Court has had 9 justices since 1869. What Democrats want to do is put enough judges on there to essentially turn it into another political body, another House of Representatives. And you can bet who they would nominate. You'd have 100 Ketanji Brown Jacksons being put on the court. Barely literate in the law, but more than literate in the politics of the day. Everybody needs to pay attention to what they're promising. They are promising to destroy the democratic institutions of this country. That is how bad Trump derangement syndrome is. Speaking of the election, that's the stakes. What's the score right now? Fox News has a couple of polls out today, and I draw your attention to Michigan. This is one of the big ones. Mike Rogers, the Republican, leads Abdul El Sayed, the socialist I mentioned, 51% to 47%. Let's listen to Harry Enten from CNN talk about it. Cut 12.
4: Because Abdul El Sayed is in trouble in Michigan. Take a look here. Michigan Senate Rogers versus El Sayed. Look at this. A new Fox News poll. Rogers is actually up by 4 points. He's up by 4 points. It's close, but a Republican is ahead in Michigan. And why? Why? What is going on? Look among independents. Rogers actually leads by 5. This is extremely unusual because across the political map, as I was looking at these different Fox News polls, I couldn't find another example where the Republican was actually leading among independents. And it turns out that candidate quality may, in fact, matter, at least in terms of how voters see it.
21: So right now, Rogers is ahead among independents. He's ahead with men that don't have a college degree. He's ahead with men that do have a college degree. He's ahead with white women that don't have a college degree. The group that supports El Sayed, of course, white women with college degree. Now let's zoom down to Ohio. Not as good of a story for the Republicans. Right now, in Ohio, they find the Democrat Sherrod Brown leading the incumbent John Husted 53 to 45. So if Republicans win in Michigan but lose in Ohio, it will be a one-for-one trade. Governor's race in Ohio is also pretty close. So we'll keep an eye on these polls, and there's going to be a lot of polls, and I don't want to overdo it. But right now, Ohio and Michigan shaping up to be two huge states. We'll take a break and come back with more news right after this.
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21: Friday, August the 14th. Coming up in just a few minutes, we have NBC News legal analyst Danny Savalos. He's going to come in and help us understand what happened in court in New York today with Luigi Mangione. The breaking news, in case you've missed it, is that Luigi has pleaded guilty to federal stalking charges, and that could put him in jail for life. What is still hanging out there are the state murder charges in New York. His lawyers are arguing that the guilty plea today and what he's admitted to in open court should get him out of the state charges. I want to understand this better. So we got Danny coming by in just a few minutes as we cover the Luigi Mangione situation. You know, interestingly, Hollywood, Sean, I don't know if you remember this or not, but I think the first day I ever appeared on Salem Radio was a day that they had asked me to come in and fill in one day for the legend Mike Gallagher. So I showed up at the Salem office down in New York City. It was cold. It was December, right after the election. And I showed up down at the Salem office. And about the time I got there, this story was unfolding. This murder happened early in the morning. Brian Thompson was going to a conference or a company meeting or something outside of one of the hotels there in Midtown. And so about the time we were going on the air, this started to break. And I remember spending all morning, really, talking about this case. And now here we are all these months later, a year and a half later, and we're on Salem Radio, and Luigi Mangione is admitting in open court that he did it. What's been amazing about that case, to be honest, is the number of fans, the number of cult-like followers that Luigi Mangione has collected. He really has inspired a national anti-corporate vigilante cult. People out there who were saying, yeah, violence against people we don't like and corporations and politicians, that's a good thing, and this guy's our hero. It's pretty disgusting, actually, when you think about it. Anyway, Danny Savalos coming by just a little bit to break down the legal piece. I want to turn some attention to Nevada's 2nd Congressional District. This is a sprawling seat that covers most of northern Nevada, from Reno to Sparks and Carson City. We've got Fallon, Elko, Eli, or Ellie. We'll have to ask our next guest how you pronounce it. It combines the fast-growing Reno suburbs with some ranching and mining and public lands communities across rural Nevada. Politically, this is the state's only Republican-leaning district. It has a Cook rating of R+7, so on balance, Republicans should be a little bit favored here. President Trump carried this district by 14 points last time. Democrats have never won the seat, but for the first time in 15 years, Congressman Mark Amaday is not on the ballot because he's retiring, and Republicans have nominated retired Air Force Lieutenant Colonel Dave Flippo. He's a political newcomer, but he did have the support of President Trump in the primary, and he's facing a Democrat named Teresa Benitez Thompson, who is a former state legislator. I think Republicans start here with a clear advantage, but with no incumbent and open seat, Democrats are feeling plucky in northern Nevada. But let's hear what Dave Flippo is telling the voters of northern Nevada. Cut one.
1: Lieutenant Colonel David Flippo, a father, a grandfather, married to his high school sweetheart, Dawn, for 42 years. David spent his life defending our country. 4 deployments to Iraq and awarded the Bronze Star, endorsed by President Trump. Ready to stand with ICE and deport the illegal immigrants. Stop men in girls' sports and girls' bathrooms. And a total ban on gender change operations performed on minors.
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13: I'm David Flippo, and I approve this message.
14: And joining us now to discuss the race is the Republican nominee, David Flippo. David, good to hear your voice today, sir, and it was nice to see you. I was out in Reno, as you know, recently, and we met out there and had a great conversation, and I invited you to come on the show. I think this is an interesting campaign, and you won an interesting primary, so welcome in here to the Scott Jennings Show. Let's discuss it.
15: Scott, thanks for having me. You know, this is critical. This is a critical seat, as you are aware, but I tell you what, listening to you and your speech in Reno here, it truly inspired me. You know, the things that you were saying, we are all in agreement. We need to save this country. And there's so much. You know, I just wish you could show your speech that you did here over and over again, because it's going to inspire everybody that sees it. So thank you for coming here and doing that. But look, you stole a lot of my thunder. You told us all about the district here. And oh, by the way, it's Ely.
14: Ely. Okay. You,
15: say that one.
14: You know, sometimes you see things on the page and you're like, oh boy, there's no pronunciation on here. I'm either going to take a shot in the dark or that's just right. Admit that I don't know. And I admitted that, that I didn't know. Ely. Got
15: Absolutely.
14: It. Thank you.
15: Hey, it's a huge district. It takes me, it's an 8-hour drive east to west, and it's about a 5-hour drive north to south. So it's a lot of traveling to hit this district and hit it hard. And it's got urban, it's got rural. So I won 11 of the 13 counties in the primary, so everything went good. As you mentioned there, I was endorsed by President Trump. I was endorsed by Turning Point, Freedom Caucus, the conservative side of the party endorsed me heavily. So very proud of that. And it was a big win. I won by double digits in the primary. So now it's on to the general. And the Democrats have actually made this a target seat. They see it as an open seat to Congressman Amadeo's retirement. He did a great job, and you know, it's time to move on. So we're fighting hard. We're not taking anything for granted in this race. We need all the help we can get, all the support. The Democrats, they have a candidate who fits a lot of squares, and you know, being funded somewhat by the DSA and other parts of the party. So we're fighting hard. And, you know, we look forward to this campaign and taking it to the finish line in November.
14: Dave, I'm interested in your military background. You really served our country with distinction in Iraq. And, you know, you won the Bronze Star. And you stood up three combat bases in Iraq. You led maintenance operations for all these combat aircraft. You had 4 total deployments. You know what it's like to put on the uniform. You know what it's like to serve and to love this country. You know what it's like to fight terrorists in the Middle East. And I'm curious about your experience and how that has informed your views of the Iranian conflict today.
15: Absolutely. Thanks for that. Look, my family served since the Revolutionary War. I had a corporal in the Virginia militia, actually. And so we've served all these years. And I come from a family of service and culture. You know, I'm looking forward to continuing that service as a member of Congress. 24 years in the Air Force. Started off enlisted. I became an officer. I was a maintenance officer. I was a logistics officer. You mentioned the war there. I was the logistics commander out of Kuwait, Al Jaber, Kuwait, in Iraq. I got the tasking to stand up those bases inside Iraq. So as we captured those bases, we had to get the logistics footprint in order to land the aircraft. And so we had to get the A-10s on battlefield, closer to the Marines, closer to the Army, so they could do their job. And so we stood up Talil Air Base, to Kirkuk, and then Baghdad. I was in Baghdad when we captured Baghdad. So it was a lot of work, a lot of effort. You know, had over 1,000 airmen scattered throughout Iraq. Command and control was a problem, but we made it happen, and we were successful in that mission. So I retired as the aircraft maintenance commander up at Eielson Air Force Base in Alaska. And those were then hired by BP Alaska to manage and create their maintenance program for them in Alaska on the oil fields. So I've got a pretty good breadth of experience. I no longer are there at BP, and I own two small businesses. So the breadth of experience that I bring to the table for Congress is pretty wide.
14: And based on that experience, just sort of curious, how are you viewing the conflict with Iran? Obviously, we've been there for a few months now. I think we've made a lot of progress destroying their military, and you certainly faced down, I'm sure, Iranian terror proxies when you served in Iraq. What do you think the president ought to do now? How does this end, in your opinion?
15: Now, I think, you know, we need to put an end to it is what it needs to do. I think that the president has done a great job as far as doing everything he can to negotiate with these guys. They're just not willing to negotiate. It's unfortunate. They're a country that doesn't care about its people. They care about their regime more than they do their people. And, you know, it's time to end the war. It's to put a finish to it. If that means regime change, you know, I don't know. I don't know what it's going to look like. But, you know, I spent my entire career over in the Middle East, and actually totaled 12 deployments before, between, if you count Desert Storm and Operation Southern Watch and Northern Watch and Iraqi Freedom. I just went on and on. You know, we have been at war with Iran for 47 years. And unfortunately, some of the media is sitting there saying that Trump is starting a war here. And I believe wholeheartedly that Trump is in.

0: of her service. It seems to be a pretty bright line between a low-tax conservative like you and a high-tax liberal like Teresa Benitez Thompson.
1: You know, I'm a free market constitutional conservative, and I think we need to reduce taxes, and we need to get the federal government out of the business of controlling the state and local governments. She is a big government person. She believes that she can spend your money better than you can, and she believes that the federal government's job is to spend that money. She, and even the state, as a state legislator, you listed off there, you probably missed a few, but she is every tax increase that we've had here in Nevada. She's a DEI. You name it, she's done it on the left. Everything that we're running against in this country, and I think we need to save this country, is kind of who she represents. So this is going to be a battle between which side this country is going to go. Are we going to go left, or are we going to go on the side of right so we can save America?
0: It's common sense versus communism, as the speaker says. I know where you stand. David Flippo of Nevada's 2nd Congressional District, he's the constitutional conservative running. Look him up. He's an American hero, served our country, and now he seeks to go to Washington. David, thanks for your time. Great meeting you out in Reno a couple of weeks ago. I need to talk to you all about sleeping arrangements and specifically on what bed you are sleeping. If it's hot where you are, chances are it is. It's August, and you're a hot sleeper, and you wake up and it's sweaty, I must recommend to you the Ghost Bed. 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It's a ghost bed, but the only reason you'll be shivering, it won't be with fright. It'll be with coolness, and I know that's what you want in a mattress. Danny Savalos is next. Scott Jennings on Salem. Stay with us.
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6: Well, the hamster died. We have a little hamster, and he turns a wheel, and that wheel is what powers our ability to put guests on the air. And just as we were coming into this segment, the hamster died, which means NBC News legal analyst Danny Savalos has not yet joined us, but he will momentarily, because I sent Hollywood Sean to the pet store to get another hamster. And right on cue is NBC News legal analyst Danny Savalos. Danny, we're covering the breaking news of Luigi Mangione in court today, pleading guilty on the federal side. I'm just going to stop there and turn it over to you. What happened? It seemed dramatic. Tell us what happened and then what that means for the state murder charges.
7: Yeah, it's so dramatic, Scott. I mean, what a surprise. But here's the thing. A defendant can always plead guilty at any time. It's whether or not he gets a deal with the prosecutors and whether a judge accepts a deal. That is, it gives prosecutors and judges some control. But any defendant can pop in and have a change of plea hearing and plead guilty in federal court. And what this does, and you saw if you watched the colloquy where he had to answer under oath, and this is why, Scott, defense attorneys like me, I hate plea hearings, because the defendant has to admit to a lot of stuff, and if they feel like they're innocent, then a plea hearing could go sideways really quickly. But Luigi was obviously very well prepared. So he's pleaded guilty in federal court. What this potentially means is he may have successfully found a way to get rid of the New York State prosecution completely. But Scott, it's a massive gambit, because if he fails, then he is completely sunk in his New York State case, because he has now essentially admitted to all the relevant conduct, albeit different technical charges, but the same relevant conduct in that federal case. So now moving forward, the next step is to ask New York State judge to dismiss the state prosecution based not on the Constitution's double jeopardy clause, but instead New York law's more expansive double jeopardy clause, which essentially provides that if it arises from the same transaction, you can't prosecute them again.
6: All right, let me just back up here. In court, Mangione stands in front of a judge and dramatically says, "I shot Brian Thompson and he died in Manhattan." So he flat out admits it. That's number one. Number two, because he admitted to that and pleaded guilty to the federal charges, what could his sentence be on the federal side? What is he looking at here?
7: Up to potentially life. Now, here's the thing. And by the way, as I predicted, there was no deal with prosecutors. I knew there wouldn't be one, Scott, and I'll tell you why. And with your experience in government, you've probably known more federal prosecutors than I have. These are parsimonious, stingy people when it comes to deals. And I'm not saying that lightly. I say that with all respect. But federal prosecutors are known for being really tough when it comes to deals. And I don't see any motivation for any federal prosecutor to offer a deal to Luigi Mangione, because they have a very good case. And this is a very, very high profile case. So not surprisingly, he comes in, he pleads guilty. And that's where we are with this right now. And in order to plead guilty, he has to essentially admit to all of these things. So now if he's unable to stop the New York prosecution, Scott, you're exactly right. He has stood in open court and said, I did this.
6: So at no point, by the way, because of the way this has all come down, he is out of the woods on the death penalty. Is that right?
7: That's right. And it's really, and by the way, Scott, if I can say as an aside, you know, this legal defense team should be taught in law schools, and I'll tell you why. Because here are a couple truths. Luigi Mangione will almost certainly be convicted on both his state and federal cases, both of them. Obviously, one, he's already been convicted. He's pleaded guilty. And so you might say, oh, well, you know, the defense, they didn't win. Oh, they won, all right. And an example of how they won, one major win was that they successfully got rid of the death penalty in the federal case. And it was a very clever argument. Their argument was essentially that the way they got to the death penalty was a crime of violence plus death. And they argued successfully that categorically, stalking could be violent. Stalking is scary. Stalking is bad. But it's not categorically always a violent crime. It's not a crime of violence. Therefore, that aggravating circumstance that gave prosecutors the option for the death penalty was gone. And that was an amazing win for the defense. Now, obviously, they can't make the case go away, but they may have saved Mangione's life.
6: Well, that's probably the best they could hope for. A lot of people will be disappointed he's not getting the death penalty, but we appreciate your expertise. Danny Savalos, maybe the best legal analyst going on television. Catch him on NBC News and sometimes here on the Scott Jennings Show. More news after this. Stay with us.
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14: Fox News, I'm Roxanne Evans. This is a Fox News alert. Luigi Mangione pleads guilty in federal court to charges tied to the 2024 killing of United Healthcare CEO Brian Thompson. Mangione admitted in court that he shot Thompson. His federal sentencing set for December, while a separate New York State murder case remains pending. Alex Murdoch, back in a South Carolina courtroom, the disbarred lawyer fighting to move his upcoming retrial out of the county, where he was convicted of murdering his wife and son. Tropical storm Lala could become a hurricane when it hits Hawaii. Fox weather meteorologist Craig Herrera.
15: It is likely and a high probability that this will be a Category 1 storm as it approaches the Big Island and scoots south of the rest of the islands.
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17: 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Good morning. It's Friday, August 14th. Up next, your local news and a check of the weather forecast. I'm Greg Paul, reporting for the Talk of the Quad Cities. 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Prescott residents can learn more about Proposition 478, the public safety sales tax.
18: This measure, which was approved by voters in 2024, will help the city catch up on long-delayed fire station construction and police facilities. During Tuesday's city council meeting, Mayor Pro Tem Lois Schruerth explained to Town Hall this proposition has been scheduled to take place later this month.
19: City Council will host a public safety and Prop 478 town hall on Thursday, August 26th at 4 p.m. at the Federal on 101 West Goodwin Street.
18: Schruerth described the reason this meeting is being held.
19: The town hall will provide an opportunity for the community to learn about the current status of Prop 478, including a reconciliation of the current costs compared with the original plan and estimates. So community members are encouraged to attend, ask questions, and learn more.
18: The 0.95% tax will be reduced to 0.75% by December 31st, 2035. The revenue from this tax is contributed to the city's general fund for the sole purpose of funding public safety services. I'm Bill Monroe reporting.
17: Things are back to normal in Camp Verde and Prescott following water leaks. The Camp Verde leak had been identified at Horseshoe Bend Drive and Mondale Lane. This required an emergency water line repair and temporary water service shutdown Wednesday afternoon. In Prescott, there was a water leak on Whipple Street near Ruth Street. Crews repaired the leak Monday night and water is no longer flowing. Anyone who sees water flowing from a crack in the street, a water meter box, or from a fire hydrant should call Prescott Water Operations at 928-777-1118. If you see a clogged storm drain or culvert where water is overtopping the roadway, contact Street Maintenance reporting at 928-777-1666. Yavapai and Central Community College in Nebraska have established transfer pathways for bachelor degrees.
20: College representatives have signed an articulation agreement establishing four pathways that provide Central students opportunities to transfer into Yavapai's bachelor degree programs. According to Yavapai College officials, the agreement creates a clearly defined associates to bachelor's progression model designed to reduce time to degree, protect transfer credits, and provide students with greater clarity and confidence in their academic plans. Central President Matt Gottschall has stated the college has worked with Yavapai for several years through joint memberships. Acting Yavapai College President Doug Berry says, creating a structured and seamless pathway to support success for students, regardless of where they may live, is something officials are proud to have undertaken with the partnership. I'm Lindsay Draper reporting.
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21: 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For the Prescott area, thunderstorms today with a high temp of 84, cloudy tonight with a low of 63, and repeating tomorrow, 84 for the high. In the Rudy Valley, thunderstorms with a high of 90 today. This evening, cloudy with an overnight low of 67, and cloudy on Saturday with a high of 96. That's your forecast. 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
23: And it is 2.05 p.m. Eastern Time. I'm Jake Novak, filling in for Greg here for this last hour of The Greg Kelly Show. You know, I've known Greg for a long time. And I think this is maybe the second time I filled in for a show. I've been a guest on his program. We've known each other. We've almost missed each other as co-workers, like, several times. He started working at New York One like a few months after I left, and we've had some other overlaps, but here we are at WABC, the flagship station of this program, at the same time finally, and we found out we don't really like it. No, I'm just kidding. We like each other a lot. I know that Greg's already hit a lot of the headlines, but for those of you just joining us in this hour, always like to give people the updates, and I know you heard a lot on the Worldwide News Network, but clearly, the top story right now in the country for a number of reasons, and it might not be tomorrow, but it is for now, is the decision by Luigi Mangione's lawyers. I don't think he's thinking very clearly for himself, although he can think coherently, that's for sure. He could plot a murder. Have decided to plead guilty. As Jonathan Turley, the great legal scholar who you probably sometimes see on Fox News, he's at George Washington University Law School, has posited, this is a Hail Mary by his lawyers in the hopes of getting him some kind of a reduced sentence from life. He's going to get life probably anyway, but possibly by making this plea, they'll get some time knocked off of it, or maybe it'll be one of those life sentences that does have a possibility for parole. All of this makes sense from a legal standpoint. But I want everyone just to, first of all, listen to what the attorney for the U.S. attorney, I should say, for the Southern District of New York, which, by the way, is the most prestigious prosecutor position in the country. A lot of famous people have had that position, not the least of which Rudy Giuliani, who really made his name in that position. But right now, it's James McDonald, and here's what he had to say about this guilty plea in this case.
24: Mangione pled guilty to his heinous act. This was not a spontaneous act of violence. It was deliberate, calculated, and premeditated. In the days leading up to the murder, the defendant very carefully prepared for the attack. He tracked Mr. Thompson's whereabouts, conducted surveillance along the route he knew Mr. Thompson would take, and positioned himself to carry out the plan.
23: That's the definition of murder. You know, I wonder, do we teach children in America, not only in our public schools, but even in our religious schools, the difference between killing and murder? I sure hope so. For those of you, every once in a while, somebody quotes to me like, well, one of the Ten Commandments is thou shalt not kill. No, that's not the translation. That's where it helps to have a little bit of biblical Hebrew knowledge, whether you're Christian, Jewish, or Muslim. It's lo tirzach, do not murder. Killing, especially in self-defense, is not murder. Killing to save other lives is not murder. Murder is premeditated, not justified killing. So it's not killing. That's like saying steak. Yeah, that's not saying you have to have steak and, you know, you just have meat. There's a difference. You got, it's more specific. So for those of you who want to know where this comes from, it is not a correct translation of that commandment. It's lo tirzach, do not murder. And what James McDonald was just describing was murder, premeditated, unjustified, wasn't in the act of saving his own life or saving anyone else's life, not that you could legitimately prove. And murder is never justified. Sometimes killing is. Murder never justified. It's a little easy flowchart we can all work with together. And one of the reasons why, another thing I don't know if they're teaching children or even people and older people in this country, is why the insanity defense, which a lot of us think is just something that you can throw like spaghetti against a wall. It's so difficult to actually successfully mount an insanity defense, because one of the definitions of insanity is you really don't know what you're doing. And someone who plots a murder, puts names on bullets, stakes out a victim, and is able to plan it as intricately as someone like Luigi Mangione did, is by definition not insane. They might be very severely mentally ill. Obviously, I think that's a different story. But insanity defense, you really have to prove that the guy or gal doing this crime, thought they were having an ice cream cone while they were shooting. They really didn't know what they were doing. And that's really hard to prove, really hard to successfully mount. So that's why they didn't try that one. And of course, the most disturbing thing about this whole case, beyond the killing of a father of children, which again, murder never justified. And I can go into the things that if people really want to use their smarts, and Luigi Mangione, by all accounts, was an incredible student and a very smart person. Yet another example of how extreme intelligence and mental illness, there's almost always a fine line separating them, and sometimes there's nothing separating them. But there's other ways you can hurt, quote-unquote, hurt insurance companies if you want to hurt insurance companies and stop the insurance company control over access to health care. Plenty of other ways you can do that without killing a defenseless person on the sidewalks of New York. I could list a few, and I will in just a moment. But, of course, the most disturbing thing about this all is the fan club that Luigi Mangione has. And, by the way, the thing that I'm happiest about with this guilty plea is that now we won't have to be subjected to seeing these fanboys and girls cheering outside the courthouse every day during what would probably be at least a two-week-long trial or something like that. Thank goodness for that. I don't want to see these people, and I don't want these people to get the attention they're so desperately craving. But I'm also here not to necessarily make fun of that entire segment of the population, again, mostly young people, Gen Zers, who seem to be the core of the Luigi Mangione fan club. Because they're not, it's not a joke. These are young people who are very misguided, who seem very, very enamored of violence, which is very much a part of what everyone needs to understand about these far leftist movements. I have a lot of conservative friends who do two things wrong. The first thing they do is, boy, I can't wait to explain to all these young people how communism doesn't work. I'm going to get my economic flowchart. I'm going to have my PowerPoint presentation. That's not the thing, folks. Everyone from Zohar Mamdani to AOC to Bernie Sanders is not interested in a better economy. That's the selling point. It's not really what they're interested in. Proving to them that their policies will make the economy worse is not the least bit of interest to them. They're not looking to succeed. They're looking to impose pain. They're looking to stoke resentment. And in many cases, they are looking to stoke violence and to commit it themselves. Folks, the original communists, or at least the most successful ones in world history, made that very clear to us with the way that things that they did. You are what your record says you are, right? And the original major successful communists in this world, who carried out the Soviet Revolution, were an incredible failure economically. They weren't ashamed of that. They didn't care about that. They were really about revenge, resentment, and violence, which is why when they captured the Tsar and his family, they didn't put the Tsar on trial in a way to promote their principles and to show the world how much better they were going to be for the proletariat and the average people. No, they killed him. They murdered his wife. They murdered his children. Boy, that was a very economic move. And they murdered his nieces and nephews. And that wasn't a means to an end, my friends. That was the end. It's not about economics. Don't make that mistake of trying to, listen, teach your children and teach young people economic theory. That absolutely you should do. But don't think you're going to deprogram these violent, resentful, folks by teaching them economics. That's not their problem. The problem is they need to be taught that violence isn't good, that violence is abhorrent. And the way that you teach them is if they support it or if they actually commit it, you put them in jail. You punish them, especially if they're over the age of 5 and can understand what punishment means. But here's the other mistake that I really want everyone listening to understand. And I'm going to get to your calls after the break. I know a lot of you called in to talk to Greg, and I'll do my best to take his place in that. But here's the other thing, especially my fellow conservatives and right-leaning moderates need to understand about these young people. I don't know what they think. I mean, other than someone who might be, and I used to work there too. Maybe if you're a producer at Fox News or an anchor at Fox News, you think it might get you some ratings to make fun of these people in general because they went to college and had a major that wasn't really connected to a high-paying job, and let's make fun of them now that they are, with their sociology degree, they're working at Starbucks. Now, again, that might get you a few laughs. It might get you a few ratings points. But why are you making fun of these people unless you're in the business of doing those things? They're victims of a society that told everyone that you got to go to a 4-year college. And they're also victims of a society that says, go to college and learn whatever you want. But by the way, you're going to have to pay for this massive student loan. And there's not an 18-year-old or 17-year-old on earth who can really fathom, with the exception of those few who have built a business of their own, and some of them have at that age, but you know what I'm talking about, who can really fathom even the concept of a $300,000 or $400,000 debt. They don't understand that. Shame on us. If you want to bash someone, bash the colleges for the tuition racket they've been playing. They've been increasing tuition in this country since the 1960s at 5, 6, 7 times the rate of inflation. Why? Because why not? Who's stopping them? Who is stopping them? They've been rewarded every time for raising tuition. And the colleges should be ashamed of themselves. And they always keep saying, you know, they're like comedians when they get political and then you criticize them and they say, oh, I'm just a comedian. Don't criticize me. The colleges go on and say, well, you know, you can't put a price on education. It's education, it's intellectualism. And then we say, well, but you just did, and it's really expensive. Suddenly, you're acting like a tax-free corporation on steroids. The colleges should be punished, and people like Chuck Grassley and Josh Hawley, two senators, Republican senators, who have recently, in recent years, proposed putting the colleges on the hook for every 50 cents of every dollar that is in student loan default. That'll stop tuition hikes real fast. These colleges need to be stopped from jacking up these tuitions like this and selling snake oil to millions of young Americans. You think that the answer to this problem is to make fun of a bunch of 21-year-old recent college grads who can't afford to pay back their loan? Yeah, they should have been more responsible. Okay, fine. But that's who you're going to beat up on? They're not the key villains in all of this. So two things. Stop trying to teach the violent cheerleaders for Luigi Mangione economics. Stop trying to teach them that. That's a waste of your time. Teach it to somebody else. And stop bashing on these young people, especially if they're not being violent. Go ahead and bash the Luigione fan club people. But I mean just that large number of Gen Zers and even millennials who have this massive college loan debt. You want to make fun of them for that? Why make fun of them? Why not say, hey, the colleges and our culture built you. You're a victim of this. Now, I'm not going to bail you out with my tax money, but how about you and me get together to try to stop the next generation from getting built the same way? How about that? Let's make education about education and not about tax-free growing endowments and everything else like that. How about that? So, you know, listen up, Fox News. Leading your news with, look at these dumb kids at Starbucks. You think that's really helping you? By the way, the joke's over, so I don't even think you're getting an extra rating point over it anymore. Joke's been done for 20 years. Second of all, how about putting your targets on the people who are really to blame? And don't worry, these colleges aren't advertising on television news, so don't worry about, you know, angering a sponsor. All right, we're going to get to your calls. I'm Jake Novak in for Greg Kelly this last hour of the Greg Kelly Show. A lot more to talk about, including some other news, not the least of which being the latest from Michigan. New poll out in that Michigan Senate race. I think it might make you smile. We'll be right back.
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18: And it's 2:24 p.m. Eastern Time. I'm Jake Novak filling in for Greg Kelly for the last hour. Thanks so much for sticking around and listening. And Russ has been on the line for quite some time, and he wants to talk about this Luigi Mangione case. Russ, what do you got for us?
19: Thanks, Jake. It's really not that long. You're worth waiting for. I'm on so long, though, because as a historian, I want to ask you, before I go to Luigi, the Tea Party morphed into MAGA and left behind Rhino. rhinos. Do you think the DSA is going to morph into something like a Better America and leave behind these dinos that they have? You know, that's what these genocide Democrats are. But what I wanted to ask you about, Luigi, is that callers have said, oh, Son of Sam or Charles Manson, they should all be electrocuted and killed. But Luigi is viewed as a revolutionary, a John Brown of healthcare reform. He's a crusader, almost a forerunner in the fight against the carnival of corruption that we have. But as a historian, Jake, if I may ask you, I love your little blurb about how Truman signed you know, the recognition of Israel 12 hours after the UN
18: 11 minutes.
19: Partition.
18: 11 minutes.
19: 11 minutes. Thank you. Thank you. He recognized Israel 11 minutes after the UN partition of Palestine. I've read that Truman, on his whistle-stop election campaign, received $2 million cash in a suitcase from Zionist supporters. Have you heard that, Jake?
18: No, I haven't heard that, and I would find that very surprising from Harry Truman. This isn't about anyone who would support this. This is more about the man. And I urge everyone to read the book by David McCullough about Harry Truman, because it goes beyond just his presidency. Harry Truman was given many opportunities while he was president and after he was president to make a ton of money. And remember, Harry Truman was never a wealthy man. I mean, this is a guy who really could have pulled the thing that we've seen so many Democrats do, and also a Republican, and Richard Nixon. Nixon did this too, in the whole justification of, well, I was in the public service for so long, let me cash in now. Very notably, I think this was in 1960 or 59, Toyota offered Truman $2 million. Maybe that's where the $2 million is coming from, which was, you know, like giving someone $200 million now, maybe more, for him to do a commercial for Toyota, and he wouldn't do it. I've never read that. I've never seen that. And of course, this is an area of expertise for me. But to get to the Luigi Mangione thing and the John Brown thing, I was thinking about John Brown coming out of the gym this morning and Luigi Mangione, because John Brown, for all of his quirks, and he had some mental illness. He wasn't insane, but he was imminently more successful. And this is something I want everyone to understand, especially those of you who think, boy, you know, well, he struck some kind of a blow. I may not like it, but John Brown was imminently more successful in what he was trying to do than Luigi Mangione will ever be. You know, by the way, if you want to undermine insurance companies in this country, create more supply of healthcare. Luigi Mangione could have used all of his intellectual abilities and his technical abilities and created an app to improve telehealth, or an app to improve home healthcare that would have, you know, made things more difficult for insurance companies to hold that over people's heads. John Brown made it clear to the country, for those few people left in America at that time in 1859 who weren't quite understanding yet, that it was going to take an armed conflict to end slavery. John Brown convinced the country of that in the individual failure in the moment at Harper's Ferry. People need to understand that. Luigi Mangione has made it more expensive for all of us. Insurance companies now need to spend more on security for the CEOs. And by the way, United Healthcare shares up like 67% from a year ago today. Nice job, Luigi. Next time, help people. Don't kill people.
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18: It is 2:33 p.m. Eastern Time. I'm Jake Novak filling in for Greg Kelly for this last hour of his program. Great to have that opportunity. Thank you for continuing to listen despite the change on the pitching mound. Two quick things about the Mangione thing before we'll wrap that up for the hour. One is the sentencing. We're going to find out that sentence on December 18th. So a little bit of delayed gratification. Here comes the Hail Mary. His lawyer's pulling up that Hail Mary pass, admitting to this, pleading guilty in the hopes of getting something other than life in prison, or maybe they'll get some kind of possibility for parole. Second thing is, you know, it's going to be expensive to house, feed, and do other things for Luigi Mangione during And he's a young man. So we're looking at a long, if he does the life in prison, we're talking about a long time. And a lot of people mention, you know, one of the things about this is that it ends up costing the state and the taxpayers a lot of money to do this. Well, first of all, of course, the argument should be that punishing criminals and hopefully deterring others with long prison sentences is worth the money. It'll save you in the cost of crime going down the road because, and everyone remember this, crime causes poverty. It's not the other way around. We're taught that, oh, you know, poor people sometimes, you know, that's what causes the crime. They have to have bread. It's like, you know, like the Jean Valjean in Les Miserables. No! Other way around. Crime is the root of poverty. Always has been, always will be. So if you cut down on crime, you also cut down on poverty, and that saves you money. But the other thing is, don't forget, a lot of these defendants, when they are found guilty, are assessed serious fines. And in his case, his family's got money. You know, he should be fined millions of dollars, or at least hundreds of thousands of dollars, and maybe that'll cover the cost of his three square a day. Another big story developing in the country right now, we just got this poll from the state of Michigan in that Senate race, which is now, I think, the hottest race in the whole midterms. Everyone's talking about it. This is Abdulrahman El-Sayed against Mike Rogers. El-Sayed winning that primary last week by a razor-thin margin, but he is the Democrat nominee. And yes, Michigan in presidential elections is a purple state. Absolutely. It's gone back and forth the last few presidential elections. But when it comes to statewide elections for statewide office, not so much. It's been really blue for a long time. So the results of this poll announced by Harry Enten here on CNN, and Harry Enten is I have a soft spot in my heart for him. First of all, he's got a lot of energy on the air. Good for him. Second of all, he usually doesn't fudge poll numbers for any partisan reason. Third of all, the man sits a few rows away from me at Columbia football games, and there's a certain level of pain that the two of us have been through together, even though we haven't completely met, although he knows me. Here he is talking about this poll. Here you want to hear the results? Harry's got him.
0: In Senate Rogers versus El-Sayed. Look at this, a new Fox News poll. Rogers is actually up by 4 points. He's up by 4 points. It's close, but a Republican is ahead in Michigan. And why? Why? What is going on? Look among independents. Rogers actually leads by five. This is extremely unusual because across the political map, as I was looking at these different Fox News polls, I couldn't find another example where the Republican was actually leading among independents. And it turns out that candidate quality may in fact matter, at least in terms of how voters see it, because in this same poll, the Democratic candidate for governor was ahead. So this is unique to the Senate race, and it is quite a troubling result for Democrats.
18: Yeah, and El-Sayed is a lousy candidate. And there's another reason why. Now, you know all the other reasons. He appears to be a rabid Islamist. He appears to be flirting with the same communist nonsense. Again, not for economic reasons, because as I said before, please don't have arguments with these political communists about economics. They're not interested in economics. They're interested in burning it down. In fact, that's all they want to do. What comes after, they're not interested in. So he's lousy for those reasons, but he's specifically lousy for Michigan because you need to have your finger on the pulse of what's going on right now in the most important industry in Michigan, which is the auto industry. And what everyone needs to know right now is that GM and Ford, to some degree Stellantis, which is the fancy name for the company which owns Chrysler, Jeep, and Dodge. They own a bunch of car companies in Europe, too, like Fiat. These companies are desperate for defense contracts. The Pentagon, even before the war with Iran started, and even before this focus on where we are with munitions, the Pentagon was looking towards Detroit because of their ability to mass produce things in their factories, to start building weapons, to start building tactical vehicles in a large scale not seen since World War II. Michigan, GM, and Ford need this business. The UAW needs this business and the jobs that it will provide, or at least the jobs that it will preserve. And the last thing you need is some new senator from your state who's against defense spending, who wants to burn it all down, doesn't respect business contracts and those kinds of things. I mean, he is absolutely toxic for Michigan, not just for people like you and me who don't want to see an Islamist hate monger come to power, but for the business of Michigan. You know, one of the most difficult things for me to accept, and it's a sad thing in America in the last several years, is the great paradigm by the Democrat Speaker of the House, longtime Speaker of the House, Tip O'Neill, this great saying that he said that was so true back then, all politics is local. And what I've seen over the last 10 years or so is us moving away from that. As all politics is local, it isn't just a diagnosis. It's a good thing. All politics should be local. I want a representative from my district who isn't talking about Israel or Iran all the time. Yes, I want them to vote appropriately, but their primary concern should be, and their primary talking point should be, about my neighborhood, my district. And they're not. These Democrats, especially the Democrats, are not doing this. They're making it about the Middle East mostly. They're making it about a bunch of because they know they can get some votes. You can always get some group of thugs to vote for you if you bash Israel and bash the Jews. It's a guaranteed thug army you get. Although I believe the ceiling in America, thankfully, is still low for how far you're going to go if that's your main talking point. And we're seeing it right now. Abdulrahman al-Sayed is doing poorly in the polls because he's bad for Michigan. Now, what is the UAW going to do about this? Because as you might remember, the UAW knew that Kamala Harris would be an absolute disaster for the auto industry. And the cowards at the UAW, at least, they didn't really pound the pavement for her, if you know what I mean. They didn't really go all in, but they still endorsed her. And I got to tell you, they got a president of the UAW right now. His name is Sean Fain. And they're having an election right now for president. And he's probably going to win it, but he's on weaker footing because he's got a lot of scandals going on at that union. Three former UAW presidents just this week came out and said, don't vote for this guy. I still think he's going to win. But if Sean Fain really wants to do right by his rank and file and right by his industry, he will come out and more than just say, well, we're not going to make an endorsement, and more than just say, well, you know, quietly, okay, guys, don't pull out all your stops for El Sayed. No, he'll come out and endorse Mike Rogers. That would be real leadership from a UAW president. Is he going to do it? I don't think so. But the UAW needs this new business for GM and Ford especially. Needs this defense business. I think America needs it. And if the jobs go to Michigan UAW workers and end up costing the taxpayers more money because they could be cheaper if some other companies that aren't as unionized do it, I'm still okay with it. Because I think in the long run, this will help maybe that industry and the people who work for it understand who their friends are. Right now, they sort of get it. They know that the Biden folks and the Obama folks are pushing them towards EVs and making EVs. And there is a demand for EVs in this country, but not from Ford and GM. Ford and GM make their money on SUVs and trucks and not EVs. And everybody knows it. And making tactical vehicles for the Army and making other types of weapons and munitions or whatever it is that they can make is also a big thing that they can do that almost no one else can at scale. So good for them. That's what you want from a senator. You're going to want to elect a senator like Mike Rogers is going to say, like, you know what? I'm going to get these contracts for GM and Ford. I'm going to guarantee a couple of other senators to vote for it. Here we go. Let's go, Michigan. What's Abdulrahman al-Sayed going to do? I'm going to make sure that we cut the whole budget for defense and don't make anything because, you know, one-third of it might go to, you know, one-third of 1% of it might go to Israel. Ha. You know, it's cutting your nose off to spite your face. El-Sayed shouldn't be down by 4 points in the poll. He should be down by 40. And let's hope that it continues to go in that direction. Not just because of his positions on Israel. Whatever. They're dime a dozen. But for Michigan, this country needs a vibrant, strong Midwest. Needs a vibrant, strong manufacturing base. We barely have one left in this country. Here's our chance. And this guy would ruin it. Pete from Lakewood, I guess Lakewood, New Jersey. You want to talk about the Russian collusion? Pete.
2: Yeah, I want to talk about more. You change subject. So I would put those people that support the killer. I won't kill his name. I make them witnesses. I act out the crime. My other witness right in the courtroom.
18: You mean like in the Mangione case, you mean? I know you didn't want to say his name. I'm sorry, but we got to be clear for our listeners. I respect your ethics on that. I also don't like that, by the way, Pete, not to go off topic, but, you know, these people who get convicted of life sentences, these serial killers or murderers who end up doing interviews and books, and then they're supposed to give the proceeds to the families. By the way, that doesn't always happen. I'm very much in favor of not allowing that because, for example, we find that their writings and their interviews

0: WABC instead. Go ahead, Pete. Sorry. Continue.
1: Jack, may I change up a little bit?
0: Yeah, sure.
1: All right. You remember my friend Ivan, not Jewish. Remember back a while back, the Palestinian that took the hostages?
0: Mm-hmm.
1: And there, another guy from Cincinnati. His grandfather survived the Holocaust.
0: Mm.
1: Became an Orthodox rabbi. And his father became an Orthodox rabbi. That wasn't in him. He joined the IDF. He was on leave, and he had to go back. They had to find the hostages. He had to tell the parents that they found them dead.
0: Mm.
1: My friend Ivan, not even Jewish, remembered it.
0: Yeah. Thank you. Thank you for your call, Pete. You know, it's interesting. He thought he was changing the subject, but it's so important for people to understand that if you're talking publicly, and especially social media has killed our understanding of how we speak to people. You know, I keep saying this. I've said this about politicians. You know, right now we're involved in this war with Iran, which, by the way, and every casualty we've suffered is too much. I'm not trying to belittle that at all. But this has been a pretty long, this has been a 6-month long war, basically. And the casualty list on both sides, actually, has been quite low. Thank God for that. But when we do hear of these casualties, we hear these members of Congress publicly saying, and the minute that the death is announced, that this war is for nothing, that this war is a waste. And you have the right as a member of Congress to write that down and maybe use that in the debate in a few months when you're debating the funding. But to come out and go out of your way to do that, all I can say is if you're not comfortable looking in the eyes of the family members of someone who's just been killed in the war and say, by the way, your loved one died for nothing. I mean, just people don't think about this. And social media is a part of this. It's not just politicians on old school microphones. If you don't have the guts to say the thing that you really believe in front of the people who would be most affected by it, then don't say it. Don't say it. It's as simple as that, especially if you're an elected official. Can you imagine that? A U.S. serviceman or woman is murdered, and you say they're fighting for them. That's why Zohra Mamdani didn't get to speak at that funeral for that woman who died in Ozone Park, Queens, and was at the funeral. Because here's a guy who, leading up to the funeral, has been talking about how this is a horrible war and a terrible thing. Okay, Zohra, go tell, before you give your platitude speech, go stand in front of her parents and say your daughter was fighting an immoral war and she died for nothing. Oh, you don't want to do that? Then stay home. And the same thing goes for him going to the 9/11 thing. So far, the only thing that he thinks was bad about 9/11 is that he has this imaginary relative who says that she was afraid to wear her hijab on the subway. You know, there was no widespread violence against Muslim people in this country, including New York and D.C., after 9/11. That doesn't mean we're all saints here in this country. Doesn't mean we've solved racism. We haven't. But that's important. We couldn't say that during World War II. There were attacks on Asian people in World War II. And, of course, there was the large-scale internment of Japanese Americans on the West Coast. And I think we're a much more evolved culture from where we were then. So, folks, it's important to understand that he shouldn't be there either. This is someone who hangs out with people who say that 9/11 was something that America deserved, and this is someone who thinks that the only bad thing about 9/11 is that he had, you know, and people have doubted this story since he first started talking about it. He had some relative who said she was afraid to wear her. Why? Were there any? There were no attacks on people with hijab or publicly Muslim people in New York. None. There was a girl who claimed she was, and it turned out to be a hoax. Again, we're not all perfect, and maybe people looked out of the corner of her eye at that woman if she really existed, but I don't want somebody like that at the 9/11 memorial, and I sure as heck am glad that he didn't speak at the funeral. But he was talking about someone who had to go tell the parents of a hostage who was killed. You know, that's never easy, and they've done some good movies about the people in the army and the other armed forces who have to go and make the personal home visits to tell someone that their loved one's been killed. By the way, that's how we do it. They don't get a phone call. They don't get a telegram. They get a home visit. And that's a solemn but wonderful tradition. All right, I'm going to get to a couple more of your calls here as we wrap up this hour. Going to have one more break before we come back.
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9: All right, it's 2:54 p.m. Wrapping up this hour, I'm Jake Novak filling in for Greg Kelly. He had to step out, and I'm happy to be the reliever here. Am I the Mariano Rivera of this program, or am I the John Rocker? I hope maybe a combination of both. For those of you who know what I'm talking about. Hey, I want to get to this last caller, David in New Jersey, because I think he's going to talk about this really interesting idea that a candidate in New Jersey named Joe Hathaway has been floating. I think it's interesting for a couple of reasons, but let's see what David has to say. David.
10: Well, Joe Hathaway claims to be a Republican, and he has on his website, which if anyone looking into it, especially the veterans, and I like the mentioning of allies part, he's been nominated twice. He ran unopposed in the primary. He is going to be the candidate in November to challenge the communist incumbent. There are a lot of Second Amendment supporters out there that would be willing to vote for him if he would even remotely say the words, why the Second Amendment matters. He's got why this, why that, and a lot of Second Amendment voters, not me, I might add, I'm voting regardless, and I can call another time about how I give Republicans two votes as one American. But a lot of Second Amendment supporters, we even haven't even had a vote in the General House for the Hudson Act. The Republican Party has stabbed Second Amendment supporters in the back consistently, and I have to think that if they haven't had a vote in the House, because there are a bunch of spineless gun-grabber Republicans in the Senate, it's going to be transparent when they have this alleged vote in September, and then the Senate will dilly-dally. Jake, a lot of people in the Second Amendment community are probably going to stay home. I hope they don't. I hope they will vote, but it's insulting that Joe Hathaway does not have anything for the Second Amendment. This is ridiculous.
9: See, I'm going to get to that in a second, but what I thought you were going to talk about is that Joe Hathaway has come out with this proposal to allow members of Congress and other politicians to carry themselves firearms, which I'm very much in favor of, and here's why. I can't wait till we find out about all the gun-grabber Democrats and some Republicans who are going to end up having to admit that they're packing, because they will. And by the way, that has always been the case. There have been so many famous cases in America in recent years or at least in my lifetime, of major, major gun control advocates who turned out to be armed either legally or illegally in their homes. The one that was very, very famous was a Washington Post columnist who was a huge gun control guy, wrote editorial after editorial about it, and then somebody broke into his house and he shot him with his gun. You know, I mean, it was just funny. But as far as your point is, I'll say this, and I do have a ray of sunshine for Second Amendment people, despite the clouds that you brought in there about how there are still so many Republicans who are not willing to go to the mats for this, especially in blue states like New Jersey, you know, where the political consultants, who are all bad at what they do, they're all terrible, have convinced everyone that it's soccer moms and moms like that who don't ever want to see a gun who you really have to worry about. And if you're a Republican, you need to run on pushing off crime, but not on guns. And you got to vote on, and you got to do stuff like that, that kind of kitchen table type stuff. And that's not necessarily the case, because I have to tell you, David, if you aren't feeling the groundswell in favor of gun ownership in this country that I have felt in the last 5 years, I feel like the gun control movement is at a very low ebb right now. And so I would agree with you. It's time for Republicans to be more courageous about it, because I don't think it's going to cost them the votes that they think it's going to cost them, or their consultants are telling them it's going to cost them. All right, this has been the Greg Kelly Show. I've been Jake Novak. I'm still Jake Novak. Honored to have filled in for him. Have a great weekend.
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13: I'm John Saucier. The man accused in the 2024 killing of UnitedHealthcare CEO Brian Thompson has pleaded guilty to a federal stalking charge. NYPD Commissioner Jessica Tisch praising the work of the city's law enforcement for their work on this case and discussing the significance of this moment.
14: This is an important moment of accountability, and my thoughts remain first and foremost with Mr. Thompson's family and everyone who knew and loved him.
13: Prosecutors say they intend to seek the maximum sentence of life in prison. Florida Governor Ron DeSantis speaking about how the state's encouraging innovation with small electric aircraft. The governor says he thinks this tech can help in emergency situations.
15: This could be used for medical transport. It could be used for a disaster response, an emergency response. It could be used for law enforcement.
13: The new advanced air mobility or flying car technology is being researched in the state's SunTrax facility. 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
16: 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Yavapai Plan, because Central Yavapai Metropolitan Planning Organization was never going to fit nicely on a t-shirt anyway.
17: 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Good afternoon. It's Friday, August 14th. Up next, your local news and a check of the weather forecast. I'm Greg Paul, reporting for the Talk of the Quad Cities. KQ&A News brought to you this hour by Yavapai Plan. The Prescott Police Department, the Chamber of Commerce, and the Prescott Frontier Days organization are teaming up for a national night out event.
18: This annual community event brings together law enforcement, fire departments, EMS, public safety agencies, businesses, and local organizations. The event runs from 4 to 7 tonight at the Prescott Rodeo Grounds. Speaking of the rodeo grounds, the public comment period for the master plan is now open. During Tuesday's city council meeting, Mayor Pro Tem Lois Frewirth explained the plan can be reviewed.
19: The presentation used at the forum, the final draft of the master plan and comment form is available online, and the 45-day public comment period is open now through September 22nd.
18: Frewirth said there are other options for public comment.
19: Community members may also provide comments during the City Council public hearings, which will occur part of council meetings on August 25th and September 22nd, beginning at 3.
18: For more information on the Rodeo Master Plan, visit prescott-az.gov. I'm Bill Monroe reporting.
20: A 22-year-old man is facing multiple charges as part of a kidnapping investigation.
21: At around midnight yesterday morning, a Camp Verde Marshal's office deputy conducted a traffic stop on a vehicle. The vehicle was being driven by 22-year-old John Sanchez. Sanchez sped away from the stop and fled the area. It was quickly determined that the passenger was attempting to exit the vehicle and called 911, reporting that Sanchez wouldn't let her leave. Camp Verde deputies pursued the vehicle. Where recorded deputies noticed Sanchez was supposedly throwing objects from the vehicle. Arizona Department of Public Safety troopers deployed spike strips and disabled the vehicle's tires. Sanchez fled on foot, but with help from the Coconino and Yavapai County Sheriff's Office's teams, Sanchez was taken into custody around 7 a.m. The woman was safely removed from the area, and a search of the vehicle allegedly resulted in the discovery of psilocybin mushrooms and just under a pound of marijuana. Camp Verde Marshal's Office deputies also recovered 117 grams of cocaine from the side of the roadway. I'm Gregory Scott reporting.
22: There haven't been significant changes to fires burning near Sedona, but firefighters will be monitoring them throughout the weekend.
23: After a reconnaissance flight over the Hart Fire, 8 miles from Sedona, Coconino National Forest firefighters have mapped the wildfire at 13 acres. It's burning atop the rim in a rugged, inaccessible, steep cliff area. Due to this location, a decision has been made not to conduct water bucket drops on the fire. Additional flights will be conducted as necessary. Monsoon weather is expected for the area over the next several days, with chances of moisture increasing as it gets closer to Monday. The Hart Fire was first reported by Sedona Police on August 5th. I'm Lindsay Draper reporting.
22: 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That's your news. 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
22: Your KQ&A weather forecast brought to you by Ciao Bella. For the Prescott area, thunderstorms today with a high temp of 84, cloudy tonight with a low of 63, and repeating tomorrow, 84 for the high. In the Rudy Valley, thunderstorms with a high of 90 today. This evening, cloudy with an overnight low of 67, and cloudy on Saturday with a high of 96. That's your forecast. I'm Greg Paul for AM 1130 and 99.9 FM in Prescott, 95.5 FM in Prescott Valley and Cottonwood. 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
27: Morning, Glory, and evening, Grace, America. Welcome to your weekend, which always begins with the Hugh Hewitt Show. And our regular weekend starting lineup is with us. Coming up, Eli Lake of the Free Press, Matt Continetti of the Wall Street Journal, and Ben Dominich of the Daily Wire. We got a lot ahead, and we begin, as we always do, and we're lucky, with John Ellis, founder and editor-in-chief of News Items, my morning read, 6 days a week, and Political Items fills in a couple of times. If you're not a subscriber to News Items, you ought to be. Look up Ellis and News Items, and you'll find it. John, you sent me word that Scott Bessent announced yesterday, we are going to really turn the screws on Iran next week on the banking side. What can we do that we haven't done, and what did he promise that we would do?
0: Well, it's unclear because he didn't want to reveal what exactly, he was going to execute that would bring more strangulation than already exists. But one assumes that it just, it makes it much more difficult for Iran to conduct any kind of international business. And, obviously the blockade would continue as well. I think it's a funny thing because I think, it's been a lot of difficulty in getting to where we are now, but where we are now is actually not a bad place. We've set, Bessent has articulated a policy of economic strangulation. The blockade is in place. The Iranians have two points of leverage. One is control of the strait. The other is what they believe. They believe the calendar works to their advantage. But if President Trump is willing to forget the calendar, then, day by day, economic strangulation gets worse and worse and worse. And the Iranian economy is a disaster as it is. And if it gets worse and worse and worse, then they are the ones that are going to have to come to the table. So through all these twists and turns, I think we're actually in a fairly good place, so long as President Trump is willing to be patient.
27: I saw Richard Goldberg of the Foundation for Defense of Democracies and a veteran of the Treasury Department Sanction Division making this argument with Bill Hemmer this morning that, in fact, we're doing quite well vis-a-vis Iran. But I got two questions, and maybe you can remember the answer to one or both. There is a banking system which we shut North Korea off from once, and it wreaked havoc even on the Hermit Kingdom. I don't know if that's what he's plotting. Do you know what I'm talking about? Does that ring a bell?
0: Yeah, it's the SWIFT. It's the SWIFT system. I mean, it's basically international transactions are shut. They're shut out of the whole financial infrastructure that enables, somebody from Iran to buy treasuries or to execute a trade with, pick your country. So that system is there. And then there's obviously the U.S. has a lot of allies. They have a lot of leverage with a lot of countries. And we can say to them, look, you can't do any business at all with Iran. Obviously, Iran can do business with Russia. It can do business, with China. But even there, with President Trump getting ready to meet with President Xi, a favor that Xi can do for him without breaking a sweat is shutting down economic support for Iran. So I think that's what Bessent is talking about, is just every, piece of pipe in the plumbing that can be shut off, the U.S. will shut off. And because the Iranian economy, the currency is wallpaper, right? It's just unbelievable. The inflation is insane. And, the notion that they can survive this, forever, that the population is infinitely patient with a leadership that it doesn't like, seems to me not accurate.
27: Well, the second question I had, I was trying to remember, and this goes back to my college days, so it's a long time ago. South Africa eventually capitulated, and they were ringed with sanctions of all sorts, and they eventually brought Mandela out, freed him, and they turned over their nukes, and they just capitulated. I can't remember how long that took. Do you?
0: I think it was like 20 years.
27: It switched
0: with administrations, with Presidents Reagan and Bush, it came to pass. And President Bush Sr. was an important part of that. These things take a long time. In this case, however, the Iranian economy is a disaster, and if it gets strangled more, things that can't be sustained aren't sustained.
27: Right. If you can't put fuel in people's cars, they notice. Okay, second issue about the strait: oil spills in the Strait of Hormuz. Tell us about that.
0: Well, there's a guy named Javier Blas. He writes a column, probably the best columnist at Bloomberg. And, the question has been, why is the price of oil, the commodity itself, not, you know, risen dramatically? Why hasn't it doubled? Why hasn't it tripled? And he's pointed out, and I think this is accurate, that more that, you know, obviously China demand has dropped significantly. So that's probably the biggest reason that the price of oil has not gone up as much as everybody thought it would. But a second thing that he's arguing now is that more tankers are getting through the straits than the reporting on it, that it's not 6 or 20 or 33, it's probably one-third. And he bases that on the fact that there are oil spills all over the strait, which indicates that the Iranians are hitting some, but the fact that they're hitting some is an indication that a lot more are getting through. It's a very good column. People can find it at Bloomberg.
1: All right, a third story, and I found this both alarming and also somewhat inspiring. The United States Army faced off in a war game with Ukrainian drone operators and lost decisively at Fort Hood, or not Fort Hood, in Germany. So tell me about that, because the lesson I draw from that is every superpower ought to take a big, deep breath before they engage in conflict. What do you think?
0: Yeah, I mean, you know, a classic war game, U.S. Army, which the troops came from Fort Hood. They were up against drone operators from Ukraine. And in the war, you know, in the war game, the Ukrainians won. This fits into the Ellis theory of the Pentagon, which is we should buy, essentially, the Iranian Defense Department, or take a 49% stake in it, and begin the process of building Pentagon 2.0, which would be, you know, we would follow the example of the Ukrainians, or in fact buy the the Ukrainian drones capability, but also bring in all these new technologies that are going to be the ones that we fight future wars in. The current Pentagon is, you know, it's tangled up. It's a congressional military, a corporate maze. It's very difficult for it to, it's very difficult to turn the battleship around, so to speak. But if we just set aside and say, okay, this is Pentagon 2.0, and we're going to, you know, build out all of the tools necessary to fight warfare in the future, that would be, in my view, a good idea.
1: I'm going to talk with Matt Condon about the memo the president put out yesterday about shipbuilding, because that's right down that alley. But before we get to that, in our last moment, I talked to State Senator Betancourt from Texas 2 weeks ago. Told me Texas already has 350 data centers, AI centers, and one of them in one county more than doubled their revenue in property taxes. So, yeah, they may have some negative externalities, but they bring in a lot of revenue. How loud are they, John?
0: Well, I did a podcast with a guy named Alan Thompson, who sort of is the guy who measures the march to artificial superintelligence, and everybody in the business, in the AI business, reads his memo. And he had a little sidebar, which was that the data center, if you have X number of racks of NVIDIA machinery, the decibel level is 101, which is essentially the same as standing next to a helicopter. And that if you use a larger group of racks of NVIDIA equipment, the decibel level goes to 113. One of the big, you know, complaints that people have who live near data centers is noise, because they don't, it's not like they run from 9 to 5. They run 24/7.
1: That is bad. That's like, I do live under a flight path in the Beltway, and that's not pleasant. I can't imagine listening next to 110 decibels. John Ellis from News Items, thank you. 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John, thank you so much. I'll be right back with Eli Lake of the Free Press. 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
27: Morning, glory, and evening, grace, America. Again, Eli Lake is back with us. He is with the Free Press. He's the host of the Breaking History podcast. We ought to be getting history. Eli, earlier today I posted on X a list of books that I think anyone who gets a White House press pass ought to have read. Because I think the questions being asked of the press secretary of the president are going down the drain in levels of acuity and literacy. Do you agree with me? And number two, if so, what books would you think someone would have to read?
34: That's a great question, Hugh. I generally agree that, my view is that the briefings are like kind of a spectacle anyway. I understand, but it feels more like a pageant, less like a news kind of breaking thing. I think that I wouldn't mind if they basically called it off and they only had these kind of press conferences when there was a national emergency or they had to roll out a policy. Books that I think that political reporters should read, I'm going to give you some ones just off the top of my head. It's a good question. Have you ever heard of the book Plunkett of Tammany Hall, which explains how New York machine politics work?
1: Yeah, but
34: that's a good one for any kind of political reporter to understand it. Another one, and I'm just thinking now in terms of political books that I really like, What It Takes.
1: Campaign book of the decade, century, yep.
34: Of 1988. That is the best book I have ever read about what it means to run in a presidential campaign. The level of detail is just it's masterful. I think you should read that. Then I would say I'm going to do two by one author or two series of books really by one author, and it's, you know, read Robert Caro on the Lyndon Johnson biographies. Because you're getting more than the Lyndon Johnson in that. You're getting a history of the Senate. You're getting a history of Texas politics. And then read his book on Robert Moses to understand how local power, particularly in New York, works. So those are some good ones. I'm sure I'm missing stuff right now.
1: Well, I went in a different direction, Eli. I went in the direction that you should be literate in Western civilization before you get a White House press pass.
34: Yes.
1: And so I listed The Looming Tower, because that's the enemy of the West.
34: Yes.
1: Disraeli 100%. By Lord Blake, Napoleon, and Salisbury by Andrew Roberts. I listed To Provide and Maintain by Henry Hendricks, since he's in charge of shipbuilding over at OMB. But To Rule the Waves by Arthur Herman, Jews versus Rome by Barry Strauss, American Caesar, stuff like that. I just don't think they know much. I listened to Hassan Piker. This all got started because of two things. Hassan Piker rising to my level of consciousness and Carolyn Leavitt leaving. And I'm beginning to Hassan Piker just doesn't know anything. I think he's just flat out stupid.
34: You're putting me on the spot, but I mean, he has a gift for shocking people, I suppose, and transgressive and babbling for hours on end on his Twitch stream. But there's no wisdom there. He's a poser when it comes to dealing. He's like a shock jock. So he's trying.
1: Yes.
34: He knows that there are lots of people who understand the evils of Mao Zedong or Joseph Stalin. And he's going to say he likes them, or that there were, you know, listen, there are professors, there are people who are experts and historians who can make arguments that I would disagree with about how bad things were before Mao and, you know, the conditions that led to the revolution. But he's not doing that. He's skipping all over that. What he's trying to do is just provoke a reaction, but also kind of reveal a preference for what I've called the anti-American or anti-patriotic left. I mean, that is the anti-patriotic left. They've been going strong, Q, now for some time, for about half a century. It's this view that America is irredeemably evil, and so therefore you are no longer, if you're a progressive, trying to perfect the Union, but you're trying to tear it apart.
1: So,
34: and that is where I would put intellectuals that are much more serious than Piker, like a Howard Zinn. I would put him in that category. Noam Chomsky to a certain extent. But those are, you know, this is like, you know, he's a midget standing on the shoulders of those anti-American giants, so to speak.
1: Short historian. Eli, you do breaking history. I would like to know what broke at Columbia, which once had the most revered Western civilization undergraduate education in the country, and now I don't know if they read anything. I had to read stuff I didn't want to read, and by the way, I've got Believer by David Axelrod on my list, and The Right by Matt Continetti. I don't want people to be blind to one side or the other, but David Axelrod's a very smart guy, and there are very smart people on the left. I just wonder, do they teach the West at all anymore in the university system?
34: Well, this is a good question for your next guest, Matthew Connett, who is a graduate of Columbia. But I can tell you in my own kind of research, I did an episode about this a little over a year ago. I think that, you know, the introduction of Edward Said and, you know, the fact that he was so revered and, you know, emulated throughout the academy, but he was based at Columbia, that to me is kind of the beginning of the end, because one of his conceits is that if you are a scholar, if you're a historian, or if you are an analyst, if you're in the academic disciplines, you also have to be an activist for justice and for the, you know, for him it was the Palestinian cause, but it really does, it requires people to sort of take a stand and to try to make the world a better place. And in the process, I think what it does is it blinds them to the alternative view. And that is an anti-intellectual position, and that is, I think, what gets Columbia into so much trouble to now where, you know, I agree with you that it looks like most of the most important kind of treasures of Western civilization are no longer kind of mandatory. They've been replaced with a lot of gobbledygook. Like, everybody seems to have read Bell Hooks, and no one seems to have read Tacitus.
1: Yeah, and I'm not even asking for great books in Hillsdale. I'm just asking for a basic outline of Western civilization. I begin every con law class with the Greeks, the Jews, the Romans, the Brits, and the Americans. That's how we ended up in the law school classroom in 2027 or whatever year. I'm going back in the spring of this next year. And I begin same way for 30 years. The Jews, the Greeks, the Romans, the Brits, and the Americans. Eli, did you have a chance, and we may go into the break on this if you need more time, to read the President's Memorandum on Shipbuilding he issued yesterday?
34: I have not yet had a chance to read it. I know that it's a very important thing. I'm hoping it's what I hear it is, but no, I'm sorry.
1: Okay, well, we'll come back around to it next week. What is the next breaking history going to be?
34: I am working on a big, our kind of a series that is going to be coming out in the fall. On the narrative side right now, and it is going to be looking at sort of the order that Trump destroyed, a look at the Bush dynasty, a second look, if you will, at the Bush dynasty, which I have to say has been a real joy kind of reading about what an extraordinary family and their ability to kind of, you know, produce really, if you think about it, three generations of national leaders, starting with Prescott, that I think had a sense of civic duty and Republican virtue that's very much missing today, not just in the Republican Party, but our politics overall.
1: That I look forward to. That will be very well received. And I think if Axelrod's theory on electing personalities that differ, Bush HW personality would be very much welcome post-Trump, not partisan, just in terms of gravitas experience in the public sector, public-mindedness. Eli, thank you. I'll be right back, America, with Matt Continetti. Stay tuned.
7: I'm John Saucier. The man accused in the 2024 killing of UnitedHealthcare CEO Brian Thompson has pleaded guilty to a federal stalking charge. NYPD Commissioner Jessica Tisch praising the work of the city's law enforcement for their work on this case and discussing the significance of this moment.
11: This is an important moment of accountability, and my thoughts remain first and foremost with Mr. Thompson's family and everyone who knew and loved him.
7: Prosecutors say they intend to seek the maximum sentence of life in prison. Florida Governor Ron DeSantis speaking about how the state's encouraging innovation with small electric aircraft. The governor says he thinks this tech can help in emergency situations.
12: This could be used for medical transport. It could be used for a disaster response, an emergency response. It could be used for law enforcement.
7: The new advanced air mobility or flying car technology is being researched in the state's SunTrax facility. 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

0: Hey, Juvie, guess what?
1: What?
0: Do you know what time it is?
1: It's breakfast time.
0: Yes, it is.
1: Come check us out because I'm serving some of my new menu items, like matcha pancakes and my goddess gluten-free French toast.
0: Yes, your goddess gluten-free French toast. 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
11: Welcome back on QQ It. Matt Continetti is in charge of domestic policy over at the American Enterprise Institute. He's also the Wall Street Journal Free Expressions columnist. And Matt Continetti, I hope you have thrown yourself into shipbuilding in the president's memorandum of yesterday. Am I lucky there? Have you read it yesterday yet?
12: I dove in, Hugh. As soon as I heard that this was of interest to you, I dove in. I started studying the U.S. Code, and I'm ready to go.
11: All right. So let's start with the president's section one, his purpose, which is the United States Navy has been screwing up for decades. Agree or disagree?
12: Agree. And, you know, I think this also speaks to a broader program with the prime defense contractors. I know that the Department of War, Secretary of War Pete Hegseth, is incredibly frustrated with the major weapons manufacturers that we depend on. They're not producing what we need at the speed with which we need it. And that's clearly the case with the shipbuilders as well.
11: All right. So that takes us to Section 2. And this is the one about which I am an agnostic. Restoring steam and hydraulic systems to carriers. Now, the Ford has a magnet to catapult our fighter planes into the sky. Everything before the Ford used catapults. And the president's memorandum says go back to catapults. I got briefed last night by people who know this stuff. And they said, look, the problem is the Ford took 12 years to build. Nimitz takes 4 years to build. And we're going to be down to 6 or 7 carriers when it's mandated by law to have 12 at this rate. What do you think of the go back to get faster mode?
12: Well, I know that it's a priority for President Trump, Hugh. This is something that he raised repeatedly during his first term in office. And now it seems that he's using the executive order to actually get some results. My operating philosophy is if it was good enough for Top Gun, then it's good enough for our carriers. But whatever makes the most sense in getting these ships operational and, you know, on station as quickly as possible, that's what I would pursue.
11: So the big debate is, are carriers the battleships of this century? In other words, Pearl Harbor came along and we realized, oh, those big battleships are nice, but you can't really use them except for bombardment, the Nazi fortifications or the islands the Marines are taking in the Pacific. It's aircraft carriers that win. Have we gone a generation forward? And I'm a civilian, I don't know. You're a civilian, you probably don't know. But do you get the sense that maybe aircraft carriers are going the way of the battleship?
12: It's a definite possibility when you consider that we're in this new age of missile and drone warfare. And we know that our carriers in the Persian Gulf have to be at a certain remove in order to prevent them from coming under attack by Iranian missiles. And so I think we need to think anew about all of our weapons platforms. And I do believe this has been a priority of the president and of Pete Hegseth, is to get the new platforms for this new age. That is the autonomous platforms, that is the missiles, the interceptors, the undersea, submersible, autonomous, on-surface autonomous weapons like we saw with the rescue of our downed pilots last month or so in the Persian Gulf. We need to get those ready and ready to fight, ready to go in theater as soon as we can.
11: So part three, and we'll take this into the break and come back and talk about something else. We're going to go with the Finland model, which we use for icebreakers, which is they build a lot of them in Finland. We're going to buy two off the Finnish assembly line, provided that that shipbuilder produces a shipyard in the United States that builds the same ship here using Americans. We're going to open that up to the South Koreans and the Japanese for other ship lines like frigates, maybe destroyers. I doubt destroyers, but frigates and maybe some other support ships. What do you think of the Finland model?
12: Oh, this is a great idea. I think it's absolutely overdue. My friends who study this subject for a living have been talking about partnerships along the Finland model for a long time now. I think Korea and Japan in particular can help us. They're our allies. That's the way that we should be using our alliances as one of our many superpowers. So I'm in firm support with this part of the executive order.
11: And then the last part is a fifth public Navy shipyard. Whoever gets this, and this is a throw a dart, will be an enormous benefit to the state wherein it is located. If you had to guess where it's going, where do you think it's going to go, Matt Continetti?
12: I don't know. Somewhere near the Gulf of America is what I would say.
11: That's what I would say, too.
12: One of the states bordering the Gulf of America. But, you know, Q, this, I think it's absolutely crucial as well, but it does introduce Congress. And when I look at this executive order, I support it. But I need Congress to pass that defense budget to appropriate these resources. And I have to say, I've been slightly disappointed in Congress this summer. They haven't moved with the speed they need to resupply our armed forces in a time of low-intensity conflict with Iran.
11: I'm going to talk with Matt Continetti about that very subject during the break. He'll be back on the other side to talk about the next White House press secretary and the people who ought to be allowed into the press room. Stay tuned. I'm Hugh Hewitt.
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11: Welcome back, America. You're talking with Matt Continetti about what is really a Tom Clancy novel. The world has changed so rapidly when it comes to warfare that Matt and I both agree that the United States public, I think the military is studying it, but I don't think we're equipped for it. I think, actually, all of war has changed in the blink of an eye.
12: Absolutely. And, you know, we kind of saw it, I think, even before Ukraine, we kind of saw it in the war against Israel, in the sense that for many years, Israelis had to live under the daily threat of Hamas rockets, the short-range rockets. And then, of course, that led to Iron Dome and all now the even more sophisticated Israeli technologies to knock out missiles and to intercept drones before they hit the target. And then we see it in Ukraine, where the Ukrainian innovation on drones has changed not just the Ukraine-Russia war, but war in general. And like I've been seeing it in Iran as well, where it seems as though this new reality of missiles and drones, Hugh, gives an edge to the defense because they're able to pin down maneuver. They're able to deny their enemy the maneuver capability. And this is something that we really need to reckon with. I know smart people are thinking about it all the time, but they also now have to add in the additional dimensions of artificial intelligence.

0: press secretary is retiring, and there's been a lot of speculation about who ought to do it. I don't know if your phone's been ringing, Matt, or Ben Domenech's. I think both of you would be great. But I don't think the issue really is who's at the front of the lectern. I think it's who's in front of the lectern. And generally speaking, I'm beginning to wonder. I think Peter Baker is a fine reporter. Steve Holland is a fine reporter. I think a lot of these reporters read, and they're well-versed in Western civilization. I'm not so sure about the Youngs. Do you think the Youngs are well-read in Western civilization and American political history?
1: Not at large, I would say. I mean, I would say my friend and colleague Phil Wegman is, and he's very good, and he covers the White House. And so you find stars like that who know history, who know kind of the political tradition of the United States. They can ask informed questions, tell interesting stories. But I think, in general, your point stands, Hugh, which is no one reads anymore. No one really has much of a historical memory beyond, you know, what happened the other week, or certainly beyond the Trump era, which is now, of course, 10 years old. And so you want to have a White House press corps that actually knows something about Washington and knows something about the presidency and knows something about world affairs so that they can ask intelligent questions. I don't see us having that, not to the degree that maybe we once did.
0: Well, the reason this came up is I listened. I actually was obliged by the events in Michigan to listen to some Hassan Piker. That man doesn't know anything. And I don't know that Abdul El-Sayed knows anything. And I know Graham Plattner didn't. I'm not too sure about a lot of the nominees across the board, say, compared with Susan Collins, who I think is very well read. But if I ran down my books, The Looming Tower, Disraeli, Salisbury, Napoleon, Diplomacy, I've got them all lined out. I even included The Right by You and Believer by David Axelrod. Do you think the White House press corps would score very well on like a basic reading list that Columbia might have used when what they still believed in Western civilization there?
1: I think maybe on the Hugh Hewitt reading list, the average would be kind of a C, and that's, you know, if we don't grade on a curve like most schools do. On the great books list, I'd say it'd be a D. I don't unless you go to a great book school. I think it's very hard to encounter the great books through your college education.
0: Phil Wegman, I think that's has. He's a Hillsdale grad, like Jack Butler.
1: And he's a Hillsdale grad, right?
0: Yeah.
1: Yeah.
0: Hillsdale
1: now grad. He's at the Journal, and so that's why he was on my list.
0: Well, would you, if you were actually picking a White House reporter, give them some kind of probing series of questions to find out whether or not they knew the Jews, the Greeks, the Romans, the Brits, and the American experience, because that's basically Western Civ. Isn't that what you learned at Columbia before the Columbia Western Civilization course collapsed?
1: It is. You know, rather than ask the questions to which I would be disappointed with the answers, I might give them a copy of Russell Kirk's The Roots of American Order, which goes through precisely that history you talk about. I think it's a very firm grounding. I might give them the book What It Takes by Richard Ben Cramer, just fantastic book about the 1988 presidential election.
0: Eli Lake used that
1: thinking,
0: one, too.
1: Yeah, and I was looking at your list, and I thought, you know, you have Believer on there by David Axelrod, which is a good book. I'd also include Courage and Consequence by Karl Rove.
0: Oh,
1: his
0: yes.
1: Memoir of his life in politics and the Bush presidency. I learned a lot about from that book when it came out, and I think it would hold up for reporters today.
0: And did you read One Damn Thing After Another by Bill Barr?
1: Oh, I loved it.
0: I think it's maybe the best political memoir in since Axelrod's, and Carl's was before that. But it was also a primer in con law. I mean, that guy's a smart fellow. He's also funny.
1: Yeah, and you learn a lot about how the government works. I think that's what's missing is we used to have a lot of veteran reporters who had been covering this beat for so long, they really knew how Washington and the government worked. Now, because of the changing economics of media, we have a lot of young people. They don't really know much about what works, what doesn't, what has happened, what is actually new. And so giving these young people some grounding is very important, and I do believe books are really the only way we can do that today.
0: You know, if we had analytics for the press the way that they do for baseball. Steve Holland would be the first guy that Brad Pitt would draft in the movie for the White House press corps. Matt Continetti, you'd score pretty high on that, too. Thank you for

0: spending time with me. Follow Matt at Continetti. Read him in the Wall Street Journal twice a week. 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Follow me in the next segment right here on The Hugh Hewitt Show.
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7: Welcome back. I'm Hugh Hewitt. There's a dog story today. Abdul El Said was in charge of Detroit Public Health, Wayne County Public Health, and under his watch, more dogs died than anywhere else in the country. He had them euthanized. So remember when Mitt Romney drove his dog from Massachusetts to Michigan in a car carrier on the top, and that became like Gail Collins' obsession at the New York Times and a big story. Are we going to see lots of why do dogs growl outside walk by? Because he ordered more hits on their family members than Tony Soprano did in all the years of The Sopranos? I don't know, but I think it's a legit story, and this came up on Abdul El Said today. I don't know if it's Said or Said. I got to listen more closely. I've heard it both ways. Cut number four from an America Dissected podcast in 2023.
8: Between my day job, this one, and general goings on in this sometimes awful, sordid world, I was really feeling it. The usual spirit that I try to bring to my work faded. Every email became an annoyance. Every issue at work a drag. Vacation couldn't come soon enough. Michigan around this time of year, let's just say it's not its most inspiring. The sun barely comes up, and then it's down again by 5 o'clock, leaving you in a dark, desolate freeze. So we booked a trip to L.A., and though Angelenos may complain about highs in the 60s, it does come with sun. And look, this Michigander will take it.
7: This Michigander has insulted the 4th of July, Michigan football, a lot. 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
12: Fox News, I'm Angelo Bavaro. Luigi Mangione pleading guilty in his federal case connected to the murder of UnitedHealthcare CEO Brian Thompson. Fox's Tanya J. Powers from court.
13: Mangione read a letter aloud, admitting he traveled to New York, quote, with the intent to shoot Thompson and had used a 3D printer to make a gun, ending with the words, quote, I knew what I was doing. Mangione faced federal stalking charges in Thompson's shooting outside a hotel on a New York City street in December 2024. Sentencing is set for December 18th.
12: Mangione has pleaded not guilty to New York State murder charges. Tropical storm Lala is predicted to become a hurricane Saturday as it nears Hawaii.
14: We already have hurricane warnings south of us on the Big Island where the first impacts are expected. The mayor there says evacuations are a part of the conversation.
12: Fox Weather's Katie Byrne. 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
17: This measure, which was approved by voters in 2024, will help the city catch up on long-delayed fire station construction and police facilities. During Tuesday's city council meeting, Mayor Pro Tem Lois Freworth explained to Town Hall this proposition has been scheduled to take place later this month.
18: City Council will host a public safety and Prop 478 Town Hall on Thursday, August 26th at 4 p.m. at the Federal on 101 West Goodwin Street.
17: Freworth described the reason this meeting is being held.
18: The town hall will provide an opportunity for the community to learn about the current status of Prop 478, including a reconciliation of the current costs compared with the original plan and estimates. So community members are encouraged to attend, ask questions, and learn more. Light refreshments will be provided.
17: The 9/500 of 1% tax will be reduced to 7/500 of a percent by December 31st, 2035. The revenue from this tax is contributed to the city's general fund for the sole purpose of funding public safety services. I'm Bill Monroe reporting.
16: Things are back to normal in Camp Verde and Prescott following water leaks.
19: The Camp Verde leak had been identified at Horseshoe Bend Drive and Mondale Lane. This required an emergency water line repair and temporary water service shutdown Wednesday afternoon. Repairs were scheduled to occur through 5 p.m., but they were completed before then. In Prescott, there was a water leak on Whipple Street near Ruth Street. Crews repaired the leak Monday night, and water is no longer flowing in the area. Anyone who sees water flowing from a crack in the street, a water meter box, or from a fire hydrant should call Prescott Water Operations at 928-777-1118. If you see a clogged storm drain or culvert where water is overtopping the roadway, contact Street Maintenance reporting at 928-777-1666. I'm Greg Paul reporting.
16: A traffic stop in Prescott has resulted in numerous charges for the driver.
17: A police traffic officer had conducted the stop after observing the driver traveling 80 miles per hour in a 45 mile per hour zone near Highway 69 in North Prescott Canyon Drive. Officers had learned the driver had a suspended license stemming from a previous reckless driving incident. That person was arrested and booked on charges of criminal speed, reckless driving, and driving on a suspended license. Prescott Police Department officials are reminding drivers when traveling through the area, slow down, follow the speed limit, and make sure you're legally allowed to be behind the wheel. As another reminder, 80 in a 45 mile per hour zone isn't just speeding, it can land you in car jail. I'm Bill Monroe reporting.
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16: Your Friday KQ&A weather forecast for Prescott in the Quad Cities. Just a slight chance of storms today and tomorrow. Your high today 80 degrees, 85 degrees on Saturday. Look for partly cloudy skies overnight. Your low near 60 degrees. In Cottonwood and the Verde Valley on this Friday afternoon, a 30% chance of showers. Your high 90 degrees. Just a slight chance of storms overnight, 66 your low. A slight chance of storms tomorrow, your high temperature near 96 degrees. Have an excellent Friday. 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

0: Morning, Lori, and evening, Grace, America. I'm Hugh Hewitt. Welcome to your weekend. Ben Dominich joins me, as he does most Fridays. Ben, I want to begin with a very difficult question for you. I'm going to put you on the spot. I know you're on vacation. I know you're rushed, but I got to play for you Secretary of State Rubio on what the best day would be like, and then go to the controversial part of it, cut number one.
1: Here's the thing. The day would actually start much earlier. The greatest show on television today in America is College Game Day. Great show. Starts around 10 or 11, and that leads you to noon, and then the noon game, and then there's a 3:30 game, and then there's a... So the idea, like, this is a crazy weekend. It would never happen, so I'm just putting this out there. Okay. But you could start at 10 a.m. on Saturday. You know, run the whole college football day, sleep for a few hours, then you wake up, and then you're into NFL game day. Then you got the 1 o'clock game, the 4 o'clock game, the NBC game that night. That is an incredible weekend, in my opinion.
0: Now, Ben Dominich, that apparently is a very, very mainstream opinion. However, it's actually anti-Big Ten and pro-SEC, because we all know Big Noon Kickoff with Urban Meyer is better, is
2: Big
0: much
2: Noon
0: better than Nick Saban.
2: It's much better, actually, yes. And I actually don't think it's close, though I will point out, you know, I mean, come on, we know Marco's allegiance is here.
0: Yes.
2: So you know, but look, I think I can't think of a more human like comment than that. I think that he's implying heavily that like this is what I want for my birthday present.
0: Yes, on Father's Day, but it doesn't work on June. It only works in the fall.
2: Yeah. Right. So I don't know what his birthday is, but yes.
0: in ascending order of importance, the president issued a memorandum on shipbuilding yesterday. Carriers are going back to steam catapults. We're going to go the Finland model and buy ships in pairs of two from South Korea and Japan, provided they build a shipyard here and start making the real thing here. And we're going to have a fifth public shipyard. This is enormously important. I haven't seen it covered anywhere. Have you had a chance to read it yet?
2: And I have not had a chance to read it yet, but I have to say that it is enormously important. It's been something that we, you know, and I, obviously it popped up on my feet. I think that this is one of those things that, you know, is long overdue, and that we need to go back to this, quite frankly, years ago. And in terms of the approach that we've had to this process and to shipbuilding generally, has been just so lax, especially considering what the conflicts of the next decades look like. And so it's well overdue, and I'm glad the president is taking action on it.
0: All right, now I want to turn to the White House press secretary. Carolyn Leavitt did a great job, and we've been blessed on the Republican side by a lot of good ones, couple of stiffs, but Dana Perino and Tony Snow, and you go back to Ari Fleischer, and you go back all the way to HW's team and to Reagan's team, Marlon Fitzwater. We had great press secretaries. But I think the press corps in the White House is getting dumber. I just don't think they read much, Ben. And I posted my list of what I would require the press to be credentialed to have read. Do you think they're getting dumber?
2: Well, I think that in terms of the press corps, they're absolutely getting dumber. They're also getting much more forgetful. They don't have any sense of history. They don't really... I don't think that they actually... I mean, you just rattled off a list of some of the most prominent, press secretaries and comms directors who have been, you know, in the White House over the last couple of decades, and you know, and most of my lifetime. You know, I was, had the pleasure of being able to work in the W administration and meet, you know, not just Dana but Tony Snow before he passed, and get to know the team that was there that was obviously expert and knew how to handle things. And it's really, really shocking to me that you could run through a list like that, and I wonder how many of the people who are currently in the press corps today could run through that list and would be able to tell you who worked for who was a Republican.
0: Oh, I can also do Marlon Fitzwater. I mean, I can do Mike Murphy for Clinton. I can go back and do Brigitte Jean-Pierre.
2: Murphy was great. Murphy was the one
0: who
2: kind of first started paying attention to. And, you know, and the way that he handled that room, especially with the level of difficulty that the Clinton administration presented in terms of representing them every day, you know, that was impressive. You know, I got to meet him as well. I've met most of these folks that you mentioned. The thing that is, striking about them is they have to learn to speak, you know, for the president, but also not to nail something down that is not nailed down by the president, which is a very unique position to be in. It's not the same as being a speechwriter, where when you run a speech through, you are doing something that is getting approved. And so there is a vetting process. There is a, you know, we are going to take this line and we are going to make sure that we stick it in there because we want to send a message to whichever country needs to listen. That's not the same as having to do this stuff on the fly. And I think that, you know, everyone who has done this job, you know, for Donald Trump has had a particularly unique challenge in doing that because, of course, the president changes his mind a lot. And look, I think that, quite frankly, that the job that Caroline Leavitt has done is enormously impressive. It's going to be hard to follow up that act with anything that approaches the level of skill that she presented in that job, which, by the way, I don't think a lot of people thought she was capable of.
0: Yeah, you better have good humor. So here's what led to this line of questioning. Hassan Piker, I was obliged to dig into over the last couple of weeks. I'd never really paid attention to him. And I am sorry. I don't think he knows anything. I've listened to him rattle off, like, critical legal studies jargon, crits jargon about all sorts of just the language of deconstructionists. And it's nonsense. Do you think, like, this generation generally, if they're not a Hillsdale graduate, will know anything about the Greeks, the Jews, the Romans, the Britons?
2: Look, you know, I know this is in kind of a dated reference because it's a movie that doesn't get as much praise as it did at the time. But, you know, one of the points about Good Will Hunting that is correct is that you can get a better education with a library card. And that's the truth about, like, one of the things that we see going on this generation. You know, they are going to schools where if they actually went to a public library and did the right reading list, they would have a better education than the one that they're paying tens of thousands, sometimes hundreds of thousands of dollars for. And I think that that's pathetic and sad. But as someone who was an absolute nerd, spent a lot of time in the library, was literally a library volunteer for many years growing up, let me tell you, it was very useful and has proven
0: Boy,
2: useful.
0: Boy, are you a nerd. So, oh, you
2: yeah,
0: really
2: so
0: were
2: is,
0: a nerd.
2: That is deep. That is, I'm telling you, man, I had a lot of friends. They were,
0: okay,
2: they were
0: so all let me ask you about, I'm going to just pull a name out of random, Michael Knowles. Michael Knowles, who I've met twice and had on the radio once. I just don't know Michael. Seems to me to have read everything, like literally everything. And there are some people out there with whom I disagree who have read everything, like Sohrab and others. I just don't agree with them, but they're very well read. Why is the left turning up such dummies? El-Sayed is a dummy.
2: First off, I'll agree with you about Michael. He is one of the very rare humans, and I would include Ross Douthat in this number and a couple of other folks, including yourself, by the way, who can make references that I don't get. And that's not a long list because again, but it's one of these things where when he does that, it makes me curious, and I say, hey, wait a minute, that's what is that from? I haven't, you know, that I've read that author, but not that book, that kind of thing. Spencer Clavin and his father are another of them. But look, it is really, I think, an indictment of the nature of our current politics that we have people who are being very successful in it. Who don't really have any knowledge of the philosophical basis for even the positions that they hold. Like, now, on a certain level, is that a good thing? You know, would I rather have a dumb version of Hassan Piker than a smart version? Because, you know, that's something that's harder to debate, harder to win against. On a certain level, yes. On another level, it's like he's catering to the TikTok morons, the Twitch Trotskyites who want to, completely upend everything that makes America great without actually understanding what they're going to replace it with or how that will hurt them. I had a conversation with a casual friend of mine the other day who is someone who is entirely in favor of socialism of the Mamdani style, and she is very much of the opinion, why is everybody against this? It's just the most basic thing. It's going to be great. It's going to work, and we're going to have health care for everybody and things like that. And it's, how do you even have a conversation with that when you're starting from such a difference of opinion about the history of socialism, about what this communist movement represents?
0: I couldn't agree more. And by the way, I don't know Spencer Clavin. Andrew Clavin, I know. I don't know Spencer. How old is he? Is he like Michael Knowles smart?
2: Yeah, yes, and he's he's very smart, and you should check out his stuff. He writes a lot for us about at the Daily Wire about classics and things of that nature. He's very much he's one of these guys who can talk about the Plato, Aristotle, and AI all in the same piece, and that's the kind of skill that I appreciate. And
0: duly noted. Time to book Spencer Klavan. All right, Ben Domenech, enjoy your vacation. Thank you for spending time with me.
2: Thank you, sir.
0: I will be right back, America. Don't go anywhere. Stay tuned to the Salem News Channel, the Salem Radio Network, and our great affiliates. I'm Hugh Hewitt. This is The Weekend Already.
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12: Welcome back, America. Hugh Hewitt here on a Friday. I want to bring you up to speed on the latest Abdul El-Sayed video. I have a feeling we're going to get a regular stream of this, but, you know, he's attacked the 4th of July in football. He's attacked capitalism, though he says he likes a certain kind of capitalism. He's an Islamist apologist, and I think he is going to get wiped out in Michigan. Here is him talking about Michigan winters, which, even if you believe it, you're not supposed to say it. Cut number 4.
13: Between my day job, this one, and general goings on in this sometimes awful, sordid world, I was really feeling it. The usual spirit that I try to bring to my work faded. Every email became an annoyance, every issue at work a drag. Vacation couldn't come soon enough. Michigan around this time of year, let's just say it's not its most inspiring. The sun barely comes up, and then it's down again by 5 o'clock, leaving you in a dark, desolate freeze. So we booked a trip to LA. And though Angelenos may complain about highs in the 60s, it does come with sun. And look, this Michigander will take it.
12: This Michigander will take California. Love it. Absolutely love it. The guy went from Blue's Clues to dumping on Michigan weather after he's got the trifecta this week, after attacking football as toxic masculinity. He's also got a very interesting sister, Imam Abdulhadi. Here's a little video where she gives us a good glimpse of the family dynamic inside the Saeed family. Cut number three.
14: Capitalism is at the root of pretty much all of our social ills and has some way that it plays a lot into all the oppressions that we face. So for me, I don't see issues of sexuality or race or gender as separate from issues of economic justice. Capitalism has done a really good job of dividing us and has done a really good job of objectifying our bodies and just basically stealing from generation after generation of people who aren't at the top. So socialism really affects every type of political activity that I'm in. There's no separation for me between all of these things.
12: All right, so look, it's not Abdul, it's his sister. But do you think they shared the same upbringing? You think they drank from the same milk, drank from the same water, ate at the same dining room table? It's possible for families to diverge, but we already know enough about Abdul Al-Sayed that we know that he reflects that point of view. And it's so utterly ignorant. And I speak as someone whose namesake was the son of an Irish immigrant with nothing who came in and went to the coal mines in Pennsylvania in 1868. And so stealing, it's basically stealing from every generation. That's just nonsense. America's the land of opportunity. The opportunity is mobile. You can go anywhere. You can invent. Elon Musk came from South Africa. Read just the first 100 pages of Walter Isaacson's biography of Musk to realize, how did that guy survive his childhood in South Africa? How did he love living with his mom and his brother in Canada? How did he get through all those nights in the lab when, I mean, they were living on burritos? It's just a remarkable story. He's a trillionaire, all right? Nobody gave him anything. It's so ignorant to talk about free enterprise that way. And the principle of transference doesn't apply to El-Sayed's sister the way it does to Hassan Piker, because El-Sayed's sister did not campaign with him, to my knowledge. When she does, then we'll be able to do the transitive principle. Hassan Piker, though, I've been digging into his stuff. He's a Maoist. All right, Mao killed at least 50 million people. Some estimates are 80. I'm guessing it's 100 million people. He's a butcher and a barbarian and ruthless. Yeah, Nixon had to deal with him because that's what you got to do. But you don't have to like him, and you don't have to praise him, and you don't have to mislead. But if you don't know anything, you're going to mislead people with transgressive statements that way. El-Sayed is not going to win in Michigan because Mike Rogers is a fine, fine man. 14 years in Congress, chair of the House Intelligence Committee, former FBI agent, former Army lieutenant, former state senator in Michigan, absolutely pure Michigan. Going to the Senate from Michigan because they want to be represented by a normie, someone who's serious about the national security of the country. How do I know that? Because it's pretty early in the polling cycle for El-Sayed to have tanked this badly, coming off of a primary win. Cut number five. Harry Enten on CNN.
15: In Senate, Rogers versus El-Sayed. Look at this, a new Fox News poll. Rogers is actually up by 4 points. He's up by 4 points. It's close, but a Republican is ahead in Michigan. And why? Why? What is going on? Look among independents. Rogers actually leads by five. This is extremely unusual because across the political map, as I was looking at these different Fox News polls, I couldn't find another example where the Republican was actually leading among independents. And it turns out that candidate quality may, in fact, matter, at least in terms of how voters see it, because in this this same poll, the Democratic candidate for governor was ahead. So this is unique to the Senate race, and it is quite a troubling result for Democrats and quite a heartening one for Republicans.
16: So do you have a sense then, Harry, of what it is that is contributing to this, the struggles, right, that Abdul El-Sayed is it that Rogers is a stronger candidate, or is it that El-Sayed has more issues for voters to deal with?
15: It is all about Abdul El-Sayed. He is a weak candidate, at least by the metrics that we normally look at. And you can just take a look here. Okay, the net favorability rating of the Dem Senate candidates across these northern battlegrounds. You'll notice there's only one candidate, Wren, one who has an unfavorable rating higher than his favorable rating, and it is significantly higher. Look how far underwater Abdul El-Sayed is. He is 13 points underwater under there in Lake Michigan. My goodness gracious, Troy Jackson in Maine, he's at plus one. You got Sherrod Brown at plus four in Ohio, and Josh Turek in Iowa way above there at plus 18 points. This is extremely unusual. Again, across the map, Democrats have done such a good job recruiting candidates who are well-liked by the voters. Again, I looked at all the...
12: Harry, say that. Sherrod Brown just lost an election. People don't know who Sherrod Brown is or haven't been reminded yet, and he's got Biden problems. He's really shuffling along. He is visibly less mobile than he was. Let's very quickly go to Maine voter Kim Briarty for talking to the Maine Wire yesterday, cut number six.
17: Tell me about the incident where you witnessed Troy Jackson striking his partner or girlfriend or whatever.
18: Well, there was a pub, the general store in St. Francis, that closed up, and the owner made a pub. It was like a walk-in basement, and he made a pub, which we all used to go there quite often on the weekends, and I was going there one, I don't remember if it was Friday or Saturday, but as I approached the door, Lana and Troy was standing outside. And all of a sudden, he just open hand slapped her right beside the head, and her head tilted a little bit, and her hair flew. And she turned and started towards whatever vehicle they had. I didn't see what vehicle they had, and it kind of shocked me because usually I don't let stuff like that slide.
17: Mm-hmm.
18: And he turned and followed her, so I continued in the building, but they left. They never came in.
17: So you
12: that's Troy Jackson, not a winner in Minnesota, in Maine. 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I'll be right back on The Hugh Hewitt Show.
19: Fox News, I'm Angelo Bavaro. Luigi Mangione pleading guilty in his federal case connected to the murder of UnitedHealthcare CEO Brian Thompson. Fox's Tanya J. Powers from court.
20: Mangione read a letter aloud, admitting he traveled to New York, quote, with the intent to shoot Thompson and had used a 3D printer to make a gun, ending with the words, quote, I knew what I was doing. Mangione faced federal stalking charges in Thompson's shooting outside a hotel on a New York City street in December 2024. Sentencing is set for December 18th.
19: Mangione has pleaded not guilty to New York State murder charges. Tropical storm Lala is predicted to become a hurricane Saturday as it nears Hawaii.
21: We already have hurricane warnings south of us on the Big Island where the first impacts are expected. The mayor there says evacuations are a part of the conversation.
19: Fox Weather's Katie Byrne. 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
23: 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The Blues Jam runs from 2 to 6 this Sunday. 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Scott Marshall and the Free Radicals are featured at 6 this Saturday at the Theater on the Green on Scoog Boulevard in Prescott Valley. 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

0: Welcome back. I'm Hugh Hewitt. As many of you know who listen to the program, I spend a lot of each summer in Maine. My brother-in-law has been up there for 30 years, and the kids and now my grandkids enjoy some of our summer in Maine. So I get the Maine Wire, which is very good journalism. You ought to look up the Maine Wire and follow it. They did an interview with Maine voter Kim McBrearity, and Mr. McBrearity says he saw Troy Jackson hit his partner, and then cut number seven, he went on to add this.
1: People tell me his father was a logger. People have told me.
2: For a short time, his father did, from what I was told, but I asked several people around here, where did Troy ever take a chainsaw and go out and fall a tree? Not one tree. I mean, when people was logging, people had skidders. When you used to drive through town here, there was a skidder in almost every driveway in the spring when mud season come. Well, when you go out and they have 10, 12 slings on each skidder, every time they come back, you've got to have 10 or 12 trees ready for them. And it don't take them very long to go the road and come back, because that's piecework.
1: Mm-hmm.
2: So I can't yet define anybody or where he worked. I know a lot of the jobbers that was around here, and none of them, no, he didn't work grass. Didn't work grass. Don't know any place that he worked logging. He ran equipment,
1: mm-hmm.
2: which some people classify that as logging. But a logger is one that cuts trees and prepares them to bring them to the road.
1: Mm-hmm.
2: Well, that ain't nothing Troy done.
0: There ain't nothing Troy done. I don't know if that's going to make it into a Susan Collins ad. I don't really think he's like the opposite of charismatic. He's just not going to win a lot of votes. Susan Collins is St. Susan. She does deliver for Maine. I talked to her yesterday and talked about the campaign. I want to talk to her about shipbuilding because she delivers for Maine. But Troy Jackson, career politician, he came in third. When he ran for governor this year, he came in third. And they plucked him out because he's a DSAer. And right now, I think the DSA in the minds of most Americans has been fixed as a nightmare for the country. Just in case, we got to thank DSA National Co-Chair Megan Romer for continuing to do media. Here she is on the Moment podcast with Jorge Ramos talking about Cuba. Cut number eight.
3: And so I've been to Cuba three times. I was not talking to people who were like, you know, big advocates of the Cuban government. But they did say the issue is the blockade. The issue is the blockade. Get rid of the blockade. We'll figure it out from there. And that was, you know, just to a person, that was the thing that people were saying. And I, take that to heart.
4: Yeah, but
5: I'll say.
4: But clearly, since 1959, they haven't had multi-party elections. There are censorship, political prisoners. So I think it's important, Megan, just to make the distinction between what you want and what the Cuban government is. I mean, let me insist on this, and it'll be the last time. Do you believe that Cuba is a dictatorship, Megan?
3: I believe that Cubans have access to their democracy in a way that we do not. For example, I think the Families Code was just sort of an incredible demonstration of popular democracy. And also, no, they don't have multi-party elections, which is a real problem. I also think we don't have access to our Constitution in ways that are really problematic. We're on like 50 years of the ERA not being passed. 50 years. It's been since the 70s.
0: Boy, is she dumb. I really don't know what to say. Apparently, they have a test for leadership at the DSA that you cannot know anything to be a spokesperson for the DSA. Jorge Ramos asks, is the Cuban government a dictatorship? The answer is yes. The typical explanation for an apologist for Cuba is A, blockade, and B, well, they have great health care. But they don't have great health care. They don't have any electricity. And we're not blockading humanitarian goods. No one will sell them anything because they can't make anything, and nobody wants to go there. But, you know, she'd been there three times. And everybody she talked to says, oh, it's the blockade. I'm not buying it. I hope you don't buy it. Let's go back to Marco Rubio talking to Katie Miller, because I just love this so much. Cut number one.
5: On television today in America is College Game Day. Great show. starts around 10 or 11, and that leads you to noon, and then the noon game, and then there's a 3:30 game, and then there's a... So I messed... And the idea, like, this is a crazy weekend. It would never happen. So I'm just putting this out there. Okay. But you could start at 10 a.m. on Saturday. You know, run the whole college football day, sleep for a few hours, then you wake up, and then you're into NFL game day. Then you got the 1 o'clock game, the 4 o'clock game, the NBC game that night.
0: He's such an SEC homer. Big noon kickoff with Urban is a lot better than Nick Saban on ESPN. A lot better, like 1,000% better. Stay tuned, America. I'll be right back with the head of Social Security, on Hugh Hewitt.
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10: I love the monsoons. It's so peaceful hearing that rain hit the roof.
11: Peaceful? What's so peaceful about a thunderstorm? 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
10: We need the rain, and I love the sounds of the monsoons.
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0: Welcome back, America. I'm Hugh Hewitt. About a year ago, I had Social Security Commissioner Frank Bisignano on with me. He promised to come back a year later and tell me how things are going at the agency. In the interim, he also became the CEO of the Internal Revenue Service, which is like throwing a 1,000-pound weight on a guy who's got 3,000 pounds already. Commissioner, welcome back. In the year that is gone, what's been the change at the Social Security Administration?
14: Well, I think it's been advancement. You know, we've delivered against the mandate and what the president believed in, protect and preserve. But most importantly, it's about serving the American public. And what we've delivered is right in the month of July, less than 1 minute answering the phone when it used to take 34 minutes. We've completely gone through the Social Security database, which is over 300 million records, and we found a 10% discrepancy rate, which really gets to fraud, waste, and abuse. Today is the 91st birthday anniversary of Social Security, and it's also the 70th anniversary of disability. And the numbers that we have produced in disability to serve our most vulnerable are unparalleled, the best in all of history in terms of what we're doing in turning decisions, having hearings. All of these are double-digit improvements. And if you go to a field office, you're able to wait 20 minutes at the max, really. You can make an appointment and be served in 6 to 8 minutes. And we're going to continue to advance that. Give Americans the choice of where they want to be served. We did more than 500 million online transactions, large digital user base, over 100 million. That's the largest financial services digital organization that there is in the world right now. So Social Security is continuing to transform to meet the clients where they want to be met.

0: retirement plan, you're in 100% of America's retirement plans, right? Maybe people may have other things in their retirement planning, but we're in every American's retirement plan. We serve 300 million individuals, American citizens, and we serve them from birth till death. And there's no other service like that in the world. And we keep 15% of people out of poverty. IRS is the largest revenue business in the world with over $5.4 trillion. And we process, 170 tax returns. We had an outstanding tax season, a historic one, with our ability to deliver the American public on the Working Families Tax Cut Act. If you think about it, 106 million refunds, and that was for over $348 billion. You talk about fueling the economy, you talk about what the president and the Treasury Secretary and Congress did in delivering this act that actually put money in people's pockets like it never had before.
1: Now, what about the Trump account, Commissioner? Because I think a lot of people have heard about them and don't understand who is eligible for them or how to get into that system.
0: Yeah, I mean, this is a landmark project that is rolled out. 7 million accounts opened. I'm counting on us having 70 million by October 1st. We're going to have every, our objective is to have every person under 18 enrolled in it. Now, any child born this year, last year, the next 2 years, will get a $1,000 pilot benefit in their Trump account if their parents sign up for it. And then you have people like the Dell family, Michael and Susan Dell, who have committed over $6 billion of philanthropy to youth. And we have a string of philanthropists after that, very interested in it. You'll see, in fact, companies doing matches for people for their children. And so you should expect this to be the largest landmark opportunity given to youth in the history of America. And I think it's about opening up a Trump account. And that can be done right with your tax preparers. You can do it with your financial advisors. And you'll hear a lot more about it. We kicked it off on the 4th of July. And you should expect that we're going to have every American child enrolled in and have their parents have the opportunity to help fund it with tax-free money going forward. And I think it's a great way to not only create futures for people and exposure to equity markets and upside that comes with it, but it's also will drive financial literacy across the country.
1: So am I correct? Everyone born last year, this year, and next 2 years gets the $1,000 if they open the account, but everyone under 18 can open an account and make deposits that will then grow tax-free. Is that the correct summary?
0: That's 100%, and I think, others can contribute to it. Grandparents, aunts, uncles can gift to it. You can look at your account online. Right now, in fact, parents are looking at their children's account and how it's growing as we sit here right now.
1: Well, we'll do the metrics again next year, Commissioner. 75 million customers for Social Security, most of them online, and less than a minute wait time. Very amazing. Keep it up. I check in next year, I hope. Thank you, Commissioner Bisignano. Don't go anywhere, America. I'm Hugh Hewitt.
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6: 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Hello, Joe.
7: Oh, Hugh. You remember you gave me an assignment last week, and I want to explain to the listeners. We have a proposition system here in California. Here's how it works. The good propositions pass and then are challenged in the courts and never implemented. The bad ones pass and are immediately implemented and make everyone's lives miserable. So that's how the proposition system works. And we have one coming up on the ballot that you asked me to opine about, and I have. Ask Montagues or Capulets, they'll tell you, to their shame, in romance or in politics, it's all about the name. A rose by any other name would smell as sweet, she said, a deep misunderstanding which then left both lovers dead. The word, it has been argued, is the breath of the divine. No wonder we're left godless when our reading scores decline. Now, the list of California's faults would be a long recital, but that which I will focus on is all about a title. Proposition 39, the text is plain to see, aims that in elections the voters have ID. But our Attorney General, who gets the right to heading, doesn't like the notion of secure election spreading. I'd like to give you evidence, and here are my exhibits. The petition says establishes, his version says prohibits. That difference may be subtle, and I won't put that in quotes, but weighty in a state where your opponents count the votes. The court has had its final say. Their words I won't address. But when you vote on 39, the word you want is yes. That's What's in a Word by Tarzana Joe.
6: I love the close, Joe. You had me hanging. I wanted the endorsement of Prop 39. You had me on pins and needles there. Say yes on 39, yes on 39, yes on 39. Just before we can explain a little bit, Rob Bonta, allegedly an attorney, took a petition that made it very easy to understand. You had to have voter ID to vote, and he put on it a title that makes people think it's against voter ID. How does that stand up in the court?
7: Well, I think they ruled today that it's going to be as the attorney general says. So it stood up. Welcome
6: to
7: California.
6: It's up to you and me, Joe. I may ask for another poem come November to sell Prop 39 in every segment. Yes on 39, California. Yes on 39. Yes on 39. And yes on TarzanaJoe.com, the brand new version up and working and running for now 3 weeks.
7: Beautifully. Beautifully working, beautifully running. It tells me when someone's ordered a poem, so I don't even have to worry about it. And I get right back to you, and I write you your poem.
6: TarzanaJoe.com. Rates are reasonable. Weddings, anniversaries, retirements, salutes, going away. I don't know. 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Don't wing that wedding toast. 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Ha! Pretty good, I think. Ah. 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Thank you, Joe. And stay tuned, America. I'll be right back with Hour 3, the Hillsdale Dialogue ahead.
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10: Fox News, I'm John Saucier. The S&P 500 hit a record high Thursday. President Trump, any thoughts?
11: We hit number 80 record. So 80 days out of a short 1.5 years, we have a record stock market. 401ks have set a new record.
10: The president on Long Island, New York today, campaigning with New York gubernatorial candidate Republican Bruce Blakeman. Luigi Mangione pleading guilty to a federal stalking charge in the killing of UnitedHealthcare CEO Brian Thompson. NYPD Commissioner Jessica Tisch praising the city's law enforcement and offered a clear message to any supporters of the 28-year-old confessed killer.
12: Violence is not a cause. Murder is not a message. And a killer is certainly not a hero.
10: His next scheduled sentencing is December 18th. Prosecutors say they intend to seek the maximum possible sentence of life in prison. He also has a state trial coming up. America is listening to Fox News.
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15: It's just after 2 o'clock. Thanks for making the Talk of the Quad Cities KQ&A your choice for your Friday. I'm Marty Myers with a check of your news brought to you by Bradshaw Family Dental. The Prescott Police Department, the Chamber of Commerce, and the Prescott Frontier Days organization are teaming up for a national night out event.
16: This annual community event brings together law enforcement, fire departments, EMS, public safety agencies, businesses, and local organizations. The event runs from 4 to 7 tonight at the Prescott Rodeo Grounds located off Fair Street. Speaking of the rodeo grounds, the public comment period for the master plan is now open. During Tuesday's city council meeting, Mayor Pro Tem Lois Frewirth explained the plan can be reviewed.
17: The presentation used at the forum, the final draft of the master plan and comment form is available online, and the 45-day public comment period is open now through September 22nd.
16: I'm Bill Monroe reporting.
15: A 22-year-old man is facing multiple charges as part of a kidnapping investigation.
18: At around midnight yesterday morning, a Camp Verde Marshal's office deputy conducted a traffic stop on a vehicle traveling on Interstate 17 near Highway 260. The vehicle was being driven by 22-year-old John Sanchez, who was traveling from Phoenix with a female passenger. Sanchez sped away from the stop and fled the area. It was quickly determined that the passenger was attempting to exit the vehicle and called 911, reporting that Sanchez wouldn't let her leave. Camp Verde deputies pursued the vehicle and at speeds in excess of 100 miles per hour were recorded. Deputies noticed Sanchez was supposedly throwing objects from the vehicle. Arizona Department of Public Safety troopers deployed spike strips and disabled the vehicle's tires. Sanchez fled on foot, but with help from the Coconino and Yavapai County Sheriff's Offices and the PS and Verde Valley Regional SWAT teams, Sanchez was taken into custody around 7 a.m. The woman was safely removed from the area, and a search of the vehicle allegedly resulted in the discovery of psilocybin mushrooms and just under a pound of marijuana. Camp Verde Marshal's Office deputies also recovered 117 grams of cocaine from the side of the roadway. I'm Gregory Scott reporting.
15: A tragic end in the search for a missing 7-year-old boy.
16: Just before 6 last night, Yavapai County Sheriff's deputies responded to a report of a young child who had reportedly wandered away from his home off Highway 89 near Granite Dells. He was believed to be heading towards a nearby creek. A full-scale search operation was launched, including swift water rescuers. The Prescott Police and Fire Departments and dedicated volunteers responded to assist in the search efforts. A little after 7 p.m., the child was located in the water. First responders instantly started life-saving measures, but the child was pronounced dead at the scene. Yavapai County Sheriff's Office officials are extending their absolute deepest condolences to the family, friends, and loved ones of this young child for their unimaginable loss. I'm Bill Monroe reporting.
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15: Your Friday KQ&A weather forecast for Prescott in the Quad Cities. Just a slight chance of storms today and tomorrow. Your high today 80 degrees, 85 degrees on Saturday. Look for partly cloudy skies overnight. Your low near 60 degrees. In Cottonwood and the Verde Valley on this Friday afternoon, a 30% chance of showers. Your high 90 degrees. Just a slight chance of storms overnight, 66 your low. A slight chance of storms tomorrow, your high temperature near 96 degrees. Have an excellent Friday. 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

0: morning, Glory, and evening, Grace, America. I'm Hugh Hewitt with Dr. Larry Arnn, president of Hillsdale College, Churchill Scholar, and usually our guest on the Hillsdale Dialogue, the last broadcast hour of the week. And if you listened to last week, you were mad at me because I didn't tell you about Operation Sea Lion. I just kind of baited the hook because chapters 14 and 15 are fabulous, Dr. Arnn. The invasion problem and Operation Sea Lion. We hinted at what he was doing last week, but now we get into it. And this is an enormous problem of which I had been insufficiently appreciative until I read these chapters. They have a lot of coastline to protect, and they got to worry about Ireland stabbing them in the back as well.
1: Yeah, yeah. It's see, Britain is like as we are, right? And as, for example, Russia and China are not. We've both got huge coastlines. And that's really great, which means we can get out. But it might mean people can get in. And that's the problem, right? And did you notice in this chapter, it's very interesting. The British analysis was, if the Germans are going to come, they should come on the East Coast because it's wider, much wider. It doesn't involve them trying to operate their navy in the channel. And that's narrow, right? And we can and therefore it's harder to predict where they'll come. And you know, in Britain, the communications are right now, today, are all from London out. London is a hub and all the spokes go out from it, right? And so if you're over there on the East Coast and you land a big force, there won't be a good way to get reinforcements there except from London. And they're not all going to be concentrated.
0: Let's explain for the Steelers fan. The East Coast is not the closest port to the Germans. That's the West Coast.
1: Right.
0: That's so they got to go around.
1: They got to go around. You see, and that's vulnerable, the British conclude. The German plan is the opposite of that. And because the British understood the Navy, and they understood the defense of Britain, they thought when they saw the German plan, it was a great relief, because what they were going to try to do was the simplest and most direct thing, they thought, which was get a big bunch of ships in the channel ports on the French coast and then seal off a corridor with mines and submarines and make a pathway across the channel directly to Britain. And when the British saw that, they thought they could never do that. That's crazy. So it was just foolish, right?
0: But and then there's a clue. There's a little tell on page 261 I'd like you to expand on. It's the only time he kind of mentions this. Our excellent intelligence confirmed that Operation Sea Lion had been definitely ordered by Hitler and was in active preparation. Hitler was sending boats creeping along the French coast and gradually assembling in all the French channel points, ports from Calais to Brest. In response to the new menace, we began to shift our weight from one leg to the other. He says, our excellent intelligence. But this is 1946. He's not going to tell anyone about Bletchley Park yet, is he?
1: No, no. And I'm not, I need to look it up, I'm not sure that's a fully operational Death Star yet. But they did have the British were very good at intelligence. And, you know, they invented much of what we call modern intelligence today. And you know, they're watching the channel. And you know, and also remember, Churchill is writing, it's later, right? And they have a lot of information from the German archives by now, and so the Germans didn't, you know, Hitler, I don't know nearly as much about Hitler as I know about Churchill, but I think it, you know, when they did the magnificent thing, amazing thing of conquering France and Western Europe in 6 weeks, okay, now what's next? And Hitler was going on the vague assumption that the British would give up, and then they didn't. That's one of those things about Iran that I think Donald Trump has, you know, he says every kind of thing, and he may have, you know, declared, you know, he said things that implied that we had won before we did, right? Well, those, he says a lot of things, partly for effect on the enemy, and he believes in being unpredictable. He predicts that he will be unpredictable in his books, for example.
0: Yep.
1: But I don't think Hitler thought far enough ahead, and you know, I think he lost the forest for the trees, right? In the end, the biggest tree for Hitler was the East and Russia, and he wanted to dominate the East.
0: But when he rolls up to the Atlantic, I said I wasn't aware of this. Churchill writes that the British coastline, indented with innumerable inlets, is over 2,000 miles in circumference without including Ireland. So I doubt that the British had really thought about being invaded in detail either, because they had imagined, correct me if I'm wrong, a World War I scenario where it would be fought in France again and not really menace Great Britain, except by air, about which Churchill's very realistic.
1: Yeah. Well, if you jump ahead to the volume where Churchill talks about D-Day, he describes, and that's three volumes from now, he describes at length the Atlantic Wall, right? And Hitler, you know, it's psychologically, it reveals Hitler's mindset. He tried to wall off the continent from Britain. And that's the opposite idea from going there, right? He didn't want to go there, and he didn't think he had to. And then they made him mad, and so he started trying to go there. And they basically found themselves incapable of agreeing a plan that would get the job done. And that's partly because Churchill mentions rivalry among the German services,
0: oh, yeah,
1: right? The army. And Goering was very close. Goering ran the Air Force, and he was a dashing guy and very close to Hitler. And then the generals had just conquered France, right? Wow. And Poland and Belgium and on and on. And so they had enormous prestige, and they needed the Navy. And Churchill makes the point that the generals thought it a demotion to be reliant on the Navy. They didn't like the idea. Right, and the Navy is the stepsister, and so they didn't, you know, it proved you couldn't know this in the summer of 1940. They thought they might be coming any day, right? And although they had excellent intelligence, you couldn't know what they were going to do, and they had plans, right? There was a low moment in early June of 1940, after Dunkirk, where Churchill went down to the coast and watched them practicing to repel the Germans, and they didn't have any artillery. They were rolling barrels down the hill to try to make them blow with fuses in them, with rags in them, lit like big Molotov cocktails, to try to make them explode at the right time. And Churchill wept when he saw that. But then he heard plans, you know, that, you know, maybe these guys, we can't defend the coast. It's too much coastline. Maybe they're going to take London. Those are early days, right? And that looked very grim. And Churchill says in here that he was going to use the phrase, if the Germans came ashore, you can take one with you. And that's, you know, To say that to a modern people, right? They were responding.
0: They were responding, and we will talk more about that. Don't go anywhere, America. Dr. Arne will be right back. How many Britons would have taken one with them? I think quite a few, what they put up with during the Blitz. It's a different Great Britain then. It was still the Empire. The Empire still existed and is not in the low state in which it finds itself now. Would they have fought the Germans? You bet they would have fought the Germans on the beaches, in the fields, in the cities, in the streets. We shall never surrender. Churchill was giving voice to the British spirit. Someone said, I'd ask this doctor on later in the program, he mobilized the English language on behalf of the war effort, and he certainly did that. More coming up. I want to remind everyone we're in this volume, The Finest Hour by Winston Churchill. I recommend the paperback editions. They're easier to use. We'll be right back with Dr. Larry Arnn. 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

0: Welcome back, America. Hugh Hewitt with Dr. Larry Arnn, all things Hillsdale at hillsdale.edu. We were talking about fighting in the streets, Dr. Arnn, but there's a lot more here in this chapter. And yeah. I think this is brilliant. He observes that he concentrates a mobile reserve. France did not have a mobile reserve when France fell, and Churchill was astonished that they hadn't built up in the reserve a mobile reserve that could go wherever there was a breakout. He had one in Great Britain for the invasion, but then on page 255 he writes, when in the last phases of the war Hitler found himself encircled and confronted with a similar problem to what Churchill has, he made, as we shall see, the gravest possible mistake in handling it. He had created a spider's web of communications, but he forgot the spider. And Churchill is getting ready to send that mobile group wherever he lands to wipe them out. It just takes that period of June, July, and August is their vulnerable period, because they got to get that mass of response troops together. And it's not, as you just pointed out, they don't even have rifles at the start.
1: Yeah. And see, that's another thing. You know, what happened was Hitler in his bunker got cut off. You know, his information was no good anymore. He was the spider in the middle of the web, but the spider was not in communication with the web. And the British, you know, they could decentralize better. Despotisms are famous for that. You know, people should watch, if you're in the Second World War, you should watch the very good movie Downfall, which is a movie made about the last days of Hitler in the bunker. And it's made from the diaries of Hitler's secretaries, who kept diaries. And as the world imploded on them, they began to get information that they had not had. And then after the war, they got a lot more. And they survived. You know, they managed to get out of the bunker. But they Hitler was ranting and insane and screaming at his generals that, for example, he, you know, on one of the last days, it's in the movie, he thought up a plan to relieve Berlin, and he commanded the movement of an army that had not existed for 6 months. And everybody's in the room and they don't tell him. And so, yeah, he's the world closed in on him.
0: A little fiction. I also point out, Admiral Raeder is the head of the German Navy, and he is, as you said, the stepdaughter. Why was he not hung by the neck until dead, like Goering and the generals?
1: Well, one thing is, after Hitler was killed, or killed himself, the Navy conveyed the peace offers. And the Navy didn't see as much action as the Army and the Air Force, and didn't commit as many atrocities, therefore. So, yeah, I think that's basically the reason. I think they hung Jodl, you know, one of the senior generals.
0: Yeah, and they hung Goering. Oh, Goering killed himself, I guess, the night before.
1: He did.
0: Now, the Admiralty estimated that the Germans could get 100,000 across. And Churchill adds he's comfortable with twice that number landing and making a rush at London, living off the land as he goes. Given our experience in Normandy, was Churchill right to be as calm as he was? Because I think we landed about that number in the first couple of days.
1: Well, yeah, but we landed that number with equipment and resupply.
0: And air superiority. Yeah, absolutely.
1: Yeah, the British actually came to think pretty early, and the tone of it is implicit. Churchill doesn't want to underestimate or downplay the fear of invasion, because it was an intense fear for a while. But when they began to see the plans and make their own plans, they thought, we would never undertake this. That ain't going to work, right? Because they'll, you know, what they get across. And see, and remember, he keeps saying through this chapter that the air battle is decisive.
0: Yes. Right?
1: Because if And you know, in the air battle we're going to see was very narrowly decided, right? Britain almost ran out of fighters and pilots. And they inflicted a multiple of the casualties on the Germans than the Germans on them, or else it wouldn't have been close. But it was close, and the Germans made a mistake, and they believed that Goebbels was right, that he could bomb the British into submission. And you know what that's like, right? Your Hitler is at the peak, right? And he's conquered Western Europe, and the army has done it. And now they're trying to make a plan to get across the channel, and he can't get anybody to agree about the plan, and he himself is afraid of it. And it's not their deal, right? So, of course, when somebody comes along, and, you know, Goering, who was a big fat guy, you know, but kind of dashing, liked to talk of chivalry and stuff, and treated the downed pilots rather better than the Japanese treated our prisoners over there. When he comes along and says, yeah, we can do it, we can do it from the air, well, that's just music to everybody's ears, right? And we're losing, we know how many fighters we're losing. We don't know exactly what their resources are. And so that looked like the way out, right?
0: Yeah, go back and explain, and because Churchill spent time on the plan that they settled on before Radar talked to Hitler, and we cannot count on supplies of any kind being available to us in England, Radar tells Hitler, and he begins to rethink. But the plan is nuts. It really, given the Royal Navy, it's crazy, and no air superiority.
1: Well, if they, and see, like, what the plan that would have worked, we know what plan would have worked, because it did work in June of 1944, D-Day, and that's air superiority, and not months, but years of building up supplies somewhere nearby, and a logistical plan to ship them over there in quantity and steadily and for months, right? That's what it would take. And that would mean that Hitler could not have turned his attention to the East, you know, because he attacked the Soviet Union in 1942. I know, 1941, Hitler shifted the whole German military effort, the main German military effort, to try to conquer the Soviet Union and take his land in the East, that's the heart of his strategic plan in Mein Kampf, written in 1922, if I remember correctly. So he couldn't have done that, right? He would have had to take the years to build the equipment that we used in D-Day to get across the channel and conquer the English. And he wasn't interested in that. And also, they didn't have the knowledge, right? Churchill makes the point in this chapter, Britain is a sea animal, right? They, you know, they're good at the ocean.
0: They know tides. Yep. They know the way that the world works and the oceans run. Don't go anywhere, America. Go to hillsdale.edu. Or Hugh for Hillsdale. I'll be right back with Dr. Arn talking about Operation Sea Lion and why it did not happen. Stay tuned.
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3: News. I'm John Saucier. The S&P 500 hit a record high Thursday. President Trump, any thoughts?
4: We hit number 80 record. So 80 days out of a short 1.5 years, we have a record stock market. 401ks have set a new record.
3: The president on Long Island, New York today, campaigning with New York gubernatorial candidate Republican Bruce Blakeman. Luigi Mangione pleading guilty to a federal stalking charge in the killing of UnitedHealthcare CEO Brian Thompson. NYPD Commissioner Jessica Tisch praising the city's law enforcement and offered a clear message to any supporters of the 28-year-old confessed killer.
5: Violence is not a cause. Murder is not a message. And a killer is certainly not a hero.
3: His next scheduled sentencing is December 18th. Prosecutors say they intend to seek the maximum possible sentence of life in prison. He also has a state trial coming up. America is listening to Fox News.
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0: Welcome back, America. Dr. Larry Arnn is my guest. Dr. Arnn, we're talking about why Operation Sea Lion didn't come off, why Hitler didn't go, and why the Brits and the U.S. were able to do it.
1: The amphibious warfare of what we know now, that was invented in the Second World War. There are few instances of that in modern military history until we did it, the British did it. And, you know, we did it again in Korea. Did a little bit in Vietnam, but that
0: didn't
1: means
0: the Greeks deal with Sicily, much to their great distress, in Thermopylae.
1: Oh yeah,
0: and,
1: well that's the, well that think, that you know yeah that's right to get a hold and see the Germans. You know, the Germans held Normandy and France more firmly than they held Sicily, and it was a much larger scale thing, but that's right. By the way, I should mention, the Germans took several of the Greek islands over toward Turkey, Rhodes and Kos, and they did that very skillfully and very suddenly, and they got a lot of force over to Norway, but they were unopposed, and they had air superiority, and they had freedom of navigation in the Baltic at the time. So they were not simply inexperienced, but opposed by a resolute people with a significant army, although it was getting more significant by the month, better armed. and bigger.
0: They have a, it's not mentioned, you know, here. They have a parachute corps. They would later use that one time.
1: Yeah.
0: A parachute invasion that was successful against a British occupant, Malta, I think. And did they have one at the beginning of the war? Had they trained parachutists?
1: Mm-hmm. Yeah, they had. They had some. But we remember we had a different problem than they had. Their problem was to conquer France. And so, and, you know, in Belgium and all of them, right? In Poland to begin with, and then ultimately the Soviet Union. Germany is a land power, so you can get there, right? We and the British are sea powers. We're separated from the great dominant continent, Eurasia, by sea. And so we're thinking of ways to get force quickly across water. And there are two ways, on the water and in the air. And so we were better at that than they were.
0: This is an aside to the current war. Have you noticed the new company, Saronic, and that they are built and have deployed an autonomous Navy vessels that are dozens of feet long and have completed at least two sets of missions, of which we are aware, the rescue of downed airmen and the explosion of submarines in their pens on the Iranian coast? That's a big shift to have autonomous weapons of war on the ocean and under the ocean. Big time shift.
1: I was told the other day, who told me this, I think it was Barrett in my office, a Marine. The Ukrainians have for the first time deployed a land drone that has assaulted a Russian position with personnel in it and taken the position.
0: Oh, I read that too. It was in John Ellis's news items. A killer drone. Yeah. And then they withdrew it. I think they may have withdrawn it because the implications of that are pretty terrible. You want to make sure you can turn it off, I guess. I hope you can turn it off. Don't turn us off. I'll be right back with Dr. Arne. 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
19: Arizona News Audio. Expecting more details later today on the death of a 7-year-old child who ended up in a creek after wandering away from home in Prescott. Life-saving efforts at the scene unsuccessful. Gas prices in the state continuing to rise over the past week.
20: From 1 month ago, you were at $3.91, and you are now at $4.40. So, yeah, you are a penny shy of 50 cents up from last month.
19: Doug Johnson with AAA Arizona. $4.49 in Graham County, the state's highest gas prices. Sharp increase in so-called swatting calls in Scottsdale. More than 20 of them this year. Several in recent weeks where 911 calls report fake emergencies. Karen Sutherland with Scottsdale PD.
21: It's so dangerous for the officers that are responding and for the house or business that they're going to.
19: A Phoenix-bound United Airlines plane aborts takeoff in Chicago after blowing a tire. The plane couldn't make it back to the terminal. All 161 passengers and six crew members deboarded and were taken back to the terminal on a bus. Cardinals beat the Raiders 27-14. Jeff Scott, Arizona News Audio.
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0: Welcome back, America. I'm Hugh Hewitt. Their Finest Hour by Winston Churchill has many big sweeping themes. It's also got some small items. Let me ask you then about, this is a very small aside, page 276. They had a code word for if the Germans actually showed up anywhere on their 2,000-mile coast. And the code word, I found this amusing, is Cromwell. What'd you think about that?
1: Yeah, it's pretty good, yeah. Well, see, Cromwell was a winner, right? Built this army that, it's possible that the New Model Army, it was called, is the greatest, maybe Wellington's army or Marlborough's army, but it's one of the greatest British armies ever. And it destroyed Charles I and the Royalist Army. And then it took Ireland. It was everywhere it went, it won, right? So that's kind of, an appeal to military valor. Probably.
0: Well, it's tapping into British history. We're going to act like Cromwell now. And he was a ferocious, unforgiving Protestant roundhead, absolutely convinced of the righteousness of his cause. And they dug him out at a Westminster Cathedral, cut off his head, hanged him again. And they've lost the head somewhere in Oxford, I think.
1: Mm-hmm. Well, his statue is still right by the House of Lords, however. And Churchill intervened once to get a ship named after him.
0: Oh, he did?
1: And that's a little sensitive with the monarchy. Churchill writes well about, and mostly favorably about Cromwell in the English-speaking peoples. And, what's that about, right? Churchill believed in, people get this wrong. Even some of the very best people get this wrong who study Churchill. The first step with Churchill was the independence of Britain. And the second step, and only the second step, is the connectedness of it. And so Charles I was, flirting with Catholicism. And we both know, Hugh, that's a terrible evil. And he's taking
0: Archbishop Chaput, he's joking. You have Tom Selleck listening. We have Archbishop Chaput listening.
1: Yeah, okay. Yeah, I know. I am joking. He's taking ship money from Spain and France, right? And so Churchill sees that will, it's the same argument, by the way, that although Churchill gloried in the conquest of Henry V, which, established the British Empire for a short time in France, owning much of France, and Churchill was glad that came to an end and recorded

0: independence of Britain first, separation first, connectedness second. And I think that's a guide to our foreign policy today, too. And I think it has been in our best moments always. So anyway, yeah, that you're right. And
1: well, three last things in this chapter that I want to make sure we hit. You mentioned already on page 277, Churchill diagnoses the problem with the German military. Each wished to be the brightest star in the firmament. Isn't that always going to be a problem in any group of professionals, whether it's Hillsdale College or the federal government or a military? Don't you want people who want to be the brightest star in the firmament?
0: Of course, they're people. You know, you've got a son-in-law in the Navy, and we send a lot of kids into the Marine Corps, some into the Navy. But the Marine Corps, they regard the Navy as a bunch of bus drivers.
1: Yes. He's working in close concert right now with Marines. So, yes, they do. Second statement, in Britain, whatever our shortcomings, we understand the sea affairs very thoroughly. That's masterful understatement, given that it's 400 years that they're drawing on, right? The Royal Navy knows everything.
0: That's it. They're you know, and you know, as I say, it was born in on me reading this chapter again. It's better than I remember before. How foolish the British thought the German plan was when they got a sense of it. And you know, they had prepared their defenses for what they thought the Germans would do. It's a sensible thing, right? And this will be hard to deal with, but we can deal with it, right? And then they said what they were going to do, and they had to move their defenses around significantly because, you know, first of all, they're going to do the thing that won't work. You know, that's a...
1: And we're going to make it doubly hard. And then the last thing, page 278. We have seen how our many anxieties and self-questionings led to a steady increase in the confidence with which we viewed the invasion project. On the other hand, the more the German high command and the Führer looked at the venture, the less they liked it. So they turned to Goering, and we'll get to capitulation bombing in the next few weeks when we come back to this. But they gave up. In essence, Hitler gave up on Sea Lion, and I don't know that it was ever formalized, but he just did. He never returned to it. Just like Napoleon, I believe. Am I right about that?
0: He missed the forest for the trees, right? Napoleon, it is parallel to something. Napoleon actually thought this command of the seas that the Brit, and you know, Napoleon himself, you know, gathered ships in the same channel ports, getting ready to try to go across to England. Because, you know, we thought if I get my army over there, I can beat them, right? Much bigger. But can you get them there and can you supply them? Well, Napoleon then adopted a plan, you know, going to Moscow, just like Hitler, and he never did get there, just like Hitler, almost, both of them.
1: Almost does not count in wars with Russia. I'll be right back. Don't go anywhere, America. Dr. Larry Arnn and I will return to this book, Their Finest Hour. Get the paperback edition. Catch up to us at Volume 2, the 6-volume set. I'll be right back with Dr. Arnn. 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
1: Just 2 weeks before his tragic assassination, Charlie Kirk sat down for one of his final interviews to wrestle with a timeless question. Does God still speak today? 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

0: Welcome back, America. I'm Hugh Hewitt. 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All of our prior Hillsdale dialogues, Dr. Arn and I have been talking about Winston Churchill for many years now, and it's great. We mix in other things, like Plato's Republic, and we'll mix in other things. We have to do Kant and a few other things, but we're right now in the second volume of this, but I do want to remind you, over at hillsdale.edu, they have two new courses. One is on the Odyssey, wildly successful. A new one coming out on the Iliad. It will be wildly successful as well. 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Dr. Arm, when we went to break, we were talking about the fact that Napoleon turned away from attempt to invade Great Britain by sea and went to Moscow and was a disaster. He had a second plan for dealing with England as well, though, I think.
1: The second plan was Napoleon decided that we're going to do our own blockade of Britain. We're going to prevent anybody from trading with Britain on the continent, and so we don't need a navy to do a blockade. And come to find out that didn't work, right? First of all, because if you've got command of the sea, it is the cheapest way and fastest way to move heavy goods about the earth, and the navy can go anywhere, right? It's, you know, once you're out on the water, you know, the wind's pushing you or the nuclear reactor's pushing you. And that, and see, that's the German thinking. Even the German navy made a plan around building a basically artificial sea bridge directly across the channel, the shortest route possible. And that means the navy itself, the German navy, couldn't adjust its thinking to the thing that if we can sail our ships somewhere, we can sail them anywhere. And the British, they just think like that.
0: Yeah.
1: Or they used to, anyway.
0: It's a fabulous summer, and no doubt it would be memorable to your in-laws because they had to have been on edge every day. Every hour of every day, you had to be on edge because what we know now, we didn't. As you were saying about the file cabinet, they lived it going forward. They don't get to look backwards and say the Germans had a terrible plan. They didn't know that at the time, right? And you couldn't really rely on intelligence either. To the extent that they're certain about it now, they capture the German files, they have intelligence. They don't have certainty. Big difference.
1: Yeah.
0: Dr. Larry Arn, always a pleasure. Next week, my friends, if you want to catch up, we go to book two in the second volume, simply titled Alone, which is now I know where William Manchester got the volume title for his second volume in his trilogy on Churchill, which is also titled Alone. And we will be back to that next week with Dr. Larry Arn. In the meantime, remember, all things Hillsdale are found at hillsdale.edu, and all of the Hillsdale dialogues, hundreds of them, are collected at hughforhillsdale.com, including dozens now on the World War II memoirs and getting more every day. It's a wonderful read. I cannot tell you how much you pick up, and so relevant to everything we're doing today. You ought to go and get it and read it. Paperback is cheap. You can get it, or you can get the original hardcover as well. Thank you, Adam. Thank you, Harley. Thank you, Generalissimo. I'll talk to you on Monday on the next Hugh Hewitt Show.
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6: Fox News, I'm Carmen Roberts. Luigi Mangione told a federal judge in New York City today he knew what he was doing as he pleaded guilty to the stalking and killing of UnitedHealthcare's CEO.
7: Mangione read this letter aloud, saying, "I traveled to New York with the intent to shoot Brian Thompson. On the morning of December 4th, 2024, I shot Mr. Thompson in Manhattan."
6: Fox's Brian Yenes. Mangione could get life in prison and still faces state murder charges. After splurging on the World Cup and Amazon Prime Day, Americans unexpectedly cut their spending in July by the biggest amount in more than a year.
8: Economists were expecting a slight increase, and the numbers are down across the board. Shopping was propped up earlier this year by tax refunds.
6: Fox's Jenny Cosola. 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
10: It's just after 3 o'clock. Thanks for making the Talk of the Quad Cities KQ&A your choice for your Friday. I'm Marty Myers with a check of your news brought to you by Verde Valley Sanctuary. Prescott residents can learn more about Proposition 478, the public safety sales tax.
11: This measure, which was approved by voters in 2024, will help the city catch up on long-delayed fire station construction and police facilities. During Tuesday's city council meeting, Mayor Pro Tem Lois Schruerth explained to Town Hall this proposition has been scheduled to take place later this month.
12: City Council will host a public safety and Prop 478 Town Hall on Thursday, August 26th at 4 p.m. at the Federal on 101 West Goodwin Street.
11: Schruerth described the reason this meeting is being held.
12: The town hall will provide an opportunity for the community to learn about the current status of Prop 478, including a reconciliation of the current costs compared with the original plan and estimates. So community members are encouraged to attend, ask questions, and learn more. Light refreshments will be provided.
11: The 0.95% tax will be reduced to 0.75% by December 31st, 2035. The revenue from this tax is contributed to the city's general fund for the sole purpose of funding public safety services. I'm Bill Monroe reporting.
10: Things are back to normal in Camp Verde and Prescott following water leaks.
13: The Camp Verde leak had been identified at Horseshoe Bend Drive and Mondale Lane. This required an emergency water line repair and temporary water service shutdown Wednesday afternoon. Repairs were scheduled to occur through 5 p.m., but they were completed before then. In Prescott, there was a water leak on Whipple Street near Ruth Street. Crews repaired the leak Monday night, and water is no longer flowing in the area. Anyone who sees water flowing from a crack in the street, a water meter box, or from a fire hydrant should call Prescott Water Operations at 928-777-1118. If you see a clogged storm drain or culvert where water is overtopping the roadway, contact Street Maintenance reporting at 928-777-1666. I'm Greg Paul reporting.
10: A traffic stop in Prescott has resulted in numerous charges for the driver.
11: A police traffic officer had conducted the stop after observing the driver traveling 80 miles per hour in a 45 mile per hour zone near Highway 69 in North Prescott Canyon Drive. Officers had learned the driver had a suspended license stemming from a previous reckless driving incident. That person was arrested and booked on charges of criminal speed, reckless driving, and driving on a suspended license. Prescott Police Department officials are reminding drivers when traveling through the area, slow down, follow the speed limit, and make sure you're legally allowed to be behind the wheel. As another reminder, 80 in a 45 mile per hour zone isn't just speeding, it can land you in car jail. I'm Bill Monroe reporting.
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10: your Friday KQ&A weather forecast for Prescott and the Quad Cities. Just a slight chance of storms today and tomorrow. Your high today, 80 degrees, 85 degrees on Saturday. Look for partly cloudy skies overnight. Your low near 60 degrees. In Cottonwood and the Verde Valley on this Friday afternoon, a 30% chance of showers. Your high, 90 degrees. Just a slight chance of storms overnight, 66 your low. A slight chance of storms tomorrow, your high temperature near 96 degrees. Have an excellent Friday. 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
18: 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I am Larry Elder. 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So much to get to between now and the close of our action-packed live three-hour show. Larry, you always say that because it's always true. Gulf states are spending billions of dollars, and workers are working 24/7 to build ways around the Strait of Hormuz. Betting parlors now rank AOC as the most likely to win the Democratic nomination for president. I kid you not. New poll says Abdul El-Sayed, the Democratic candidate for Senate in Michigan, might be in a bit of trouble. He's down 5 points. Did you know that El-Sayed has a half-sister who teaches at the University of Chicago? She was arrested late last year at an ICE protest and was charged with aggravated battery for spitting on officers. Sounds like she's carrying on the family business. A member of the European Parliament representing Poland blasted European countries for allowing immigration that he says increases the likelihood of terrorism. And a few more Democrats are beginning to speak out against the far-left crazies like Hassan Piker, who are taking over their party. Socialism is popular among Democrats, but not so much with independents, and certainly not with Republicans. A report finds Jewish studies at universities are teaching students to hate Israel. All of this and more, 888-971-SAGE, 888-971-7243. Well, I got a lot of feedback from yesterday's show. We started the show by playing a video of a teacher from Houston, teaches seniors in high school. After 2 days, he realized that the seniors he was teaching, some of whom he said are planning to go to college, couldn't read and couldn't write. So during his lunch break, he did a video and he just literally cried about the state of the educational level at the school where he was teaching. Got a lot of letters. Dear Larry, writes Gary from Big Spring, Texas, failure of the public school system. How can we raise test scores? Easy. Make the test easier, thus avoiding criticism. Of course, lowering will become apparent when students can no longer read the test. Math and reasoning, please. Elvis has left the building. I'm a retired military officer, he says, and retired high school physics teacher. Here's another one. My sister was a teacher of fourth grade in a system north of New York. This was about 30 years ago. She would come home and complain about the levels of learning in her class. And that was then. She said when she started teaching, she had a principal who wouldn't take any bull from anybody. As years went by, principals got worse and worse, and she felt she did not have any support from the principal. I got a lot of letters like this. I was reading about Daria Lisa Avila Chevalier. She's the DSA member, converted to Islam, and she's now won her primary and will very likely be elected to the House from New York. She tweeted that she did not like interracial couples. That's not how she put it. She tweeted something negative about black men and Hispanics that date colonizer white women. This term colonizer is a term that the left has begun using a great deal, particularly when they talk about Israel, as if Israel just parachuted there after the Holocaust, as if Jews did not have a 3,000-year connection to that area, as if there was a country called Palestine, which there never was. And I'm looking at all these people who are just completely ignorant. I don't mean stupid. I just mean ignorant, devoid of facts, devoid of information. And then they aggressively will argue and loudly will argue, and in the case of Hassan Piker, spicing their rhetoric with a bunch of foul language, but completely ignorant. About 35 years ago, I vacationed in Spain, and I visited this fort called Alhambra. I urge you to look it up. And it had been converted into a garden. Just beautiful, colorful flowers, the most beautiful garden I'd ever been to. And it turns out it was a fort built by Muslim conquerors that conquered Spain in the 700 ADs. And I began reading about the history of Muslim conquerors. You know, Egypt was once Christian. What we call the Middle East was once Christian. Muslim conquerors took it over 6th and 7th century and moved as far west as Spain. Even parts of England were conquered. And then there was what's called a Reconquista that ended in 1492 when Spain reconquered its country. But these people that talk about colonizer, they like to start where they want to start. And the reason for this, we talked about this, is because of the woeful state of our education. Kids don't know history. Well, they do know history. It's Tuesday. But they don't know world history, let alone history that goes back thousands of years. They know nothing. Reminds me of that comment made by Ben Rhodes. He's the one who negotiated the Iran deal during the Obama administration. And after the deal was done, he gave an interview with the New York Times where he literally said that I pushed this deal by claiming there was this big divide between the hardliner Ayatollahs and the moderate Ayatollahs. And if we want to give more power to the moderate Ayatollahs, we need to do this Iran deal. And he admitted that there was no chasm between these two. They were all hardliners. And he literally bragged how he was able to sell this. He said because newspapers had gotten rid of their veteran reporters who used to cover foreign policy and foreign affairs. And the average reporter covering foreign affairs, he says, is 27 years old, quote, and they literally know nothing, close quote. There is an article in The Atlantic called The Age of Reading is Over. It reminds me of a debate I had with my nephew, my brother Kirk's youngest son. He's no longer with us. Tragically died in his 30s, and it took the coroner a long time to figure out the cause of death, and apparently it was just a heart attack. He wasn't doing drugs. But he was a hard lefty, loved him some Barack Obama. We would argue and argue and argue. And I would often say, well, don't you know this? Don't you know this? Don't you know that? And one time during a heated argument, he said, I don't like to read. I said, you've never read any of this? No. You've never read the Federalist Papers? No. I don't like to read. And I realized I was simply wasting my time debating with somebody who, quote, doesn't like to read. The age of reading is over. Long article. Let me just read you part of it. Fewer than half of all adults report having read a book of any kind in 2022. Only 38% read a novel or a short story. A survey found the proportion of Americans who read for pleasure on any given day fell from 28% in 2004 to 16% in 2023. And the study looked at people who read a book, a magazine, a newspaper, audiobook, or an ebook. Turns out gambling had become a more common leisure activity than reading a book. Last year, 57% of Americans placed a bet. And books that people do read are simpler than they used to be. New York Times bestsellers today have sentences that are about one-third shorter than they were 100 years ago. 1975, about half of 20-something said they'd read a newspaper every day. Today, less than 10% do. Most Americans now get their news on their phones, laptops. 40% say they prefer to watch or listen to online news rather than to read it. So this is where we are now. People don't read, let alone history, let alone world history, know nothing at all about the true history of the Middle East, nothing at all about the true history of Muslim conquest of the Middle East and of parts of Europe, have never read any economics, are clueless about economics 101. This explains why so many Democrats prefer socialism over capitalism. They don't understand capitalism. They don't understand economics. 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
18: 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I am Larry Elder. We are Salem News Channel. I've had the privilege of having lunch and dinner with the great Tom Soule several times. And he's always been extremely pessimistic about the future of this country. In fact, one of the reasons he says he rarely gives interviews is because he believes that the reporters or the people who are interviewing him are too stupid to understand what he's saying and too stupid to ask the right kinds of questions. And he says the ignorance of young people is a existential threat to this country. We were talking once about the minimum wage. And I said, Tom, the minimum wage, as I understand it, is probably one of the most studied aspects of economics. Yet the majority of people support a minimum wage. Even a lot of Republicans do. I said, if you can't win an argument where the research overwhelmingly suggests that the minimum wage does more harm than good, how are you going to win other arguments? He said, most people have never heard the argument. It isn't that they heard the argument and rejected it. They just don't know. Getting back to this article in The Atlantic, and again, this is a liberal publication. Says that fourth and eighth grade reading scores have been declining for 10 years. The most popular to read are graphic novels. In 2024, at a national test, just 35% of high school seniors were proficient at analyzing fictional themes and evaluating the effectiveness of the author's argument. 35% scored below basic, meaning they struggled to draw a conclusion from concepts included in a text. Yet Americans are reading more words now than ever. What's changed is how they read. People are bombarded with emails and text messages, X posts, threads, captions, that sort of thing. A neuroscientist at UCLA says people are losing their ability to think deeply about writing. They're losing the ability to comprehend. Kindergarten teachers say that many of the kids don't know nursery rhymes or fairy tales. In a study of 236,000 American adults, only 2% read to a child on any given day. From 1984 to 2025, the percentage of 13-year-olds who said they rarely or never read for fun rose from 8% to 29%. a Harvard professor of humanities and social sciences, said that many students now view reading as an unnecessary, burdensome way of acquiring knowledge. Let me read that again. Students now view reading as an unnecessarily burdensome way of acquiring knowledge. She said they feel pressured and oppressed if they are asked to read. A 2025 survey found that most middle and high school English teachers assigned 0 to 4 books a year. Many of the most popular school curricula now rely on excerpts. Social media has been overrun with short form videos. TikTok, YouTube Shorts, Instagram Reels dominate the attention, especially among young people. Professor of Pediatrics compares scrolling TikTok to a lab rat pushing a button and getting a dose of cocaine. Eventually, all you want to do is push the button. In 2004, the average attention span on a screen was 2.5 minutes. By 2012, it had dropped to 75 seconds. 5 years ago, it fell to about 45 seconds, and it's still falling. Watching videos is a far more interesting activity for people than reading. When children watched an animated video of a story, they used a region of the brain associated with imagination about half as much as they did when looking at an illustration or when trying to read. 2024 survey of 3rd to 8th grade teachers, more than 80% said their students' reading stamina had declined since 2019. Scores on ACT and English sections have been falling for the past 7 years. Now they're at their lowest level in more than 3 decades. When students get to college, professors find they have to teach them how to comprehend the text. In other words, how to think. So when you have these hustlers, like Hassan Piker, like Zoran Mamdani, promising this, promising that, not talking about how they're going to pay for it, when you have people who don't know how to comprehend, don't know how to think, they're easy pickings. This is where we are. This is why this, what did he say? The warm embrace of collectivism as opposed to the rugged, harsh, rugged individualism. What does that even mean? It's rhetoric. And you see how slick they are, how smooth they are. Barack Obama was smooth. Mayor Pete is smooth. Abdul El-Sayed is smooth. Zoran Mamdani is smooth. Say the most asinine things, but say them with a smile, and say them confidently, and promise things, and people that are ill-informed, aggrieved, upset, like the average DSA member, college and beyond, majoring in things that are completely useless in the marketplace, and so they feel that they're not getting the kind of money and attention and respect and prestige that they deserve. So they attack people who worked hard, busted their butts, built something, and then accuse them of having exploited other people. It's asinine. I'm Larry Ogle. Oh, let me stand.
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26: Arizona News Audio. The FAA investigating why two American Airlines flights used the same call sign at Sky Harbor. One was arriving, one departing. Controllers kept them apart. Two people were killed in a head-on crash involving a truck in Prescott Valley yesterday afternoon. Defense Secretary Pete Hegseth calls reports of worsening conditions on the USS Abraham Lincoln completely misrepresented. Arizona Senator Ruben Gallego tells CNN he doesn't believe that.
27: All we've heard is like public, you know, announcements that what we're seeing, what we're hearing are absolute fabrications. However, I'm actually texting and communicating with a spouse of a sailor that's on the USS Lincoln.
26: Today, Arizona Code Talker Day, Native Americans gathered at the state capitol to pay tribute to the Navajo soldiers who played a pivotal role defeating the Axis in World War II. Don Emanuel's grandfather, James Emanuel Sr., was one of them.
28: To the world and to the country, he's a hero for using our Dene Bazaad, which is our Navajo language, and helping design a code.
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18: 888-971-SAGE, 888-971-7243. I am Larry Elder. We are Salem News Channel. Poll shows that Abdul El-Sayed is down 5 points against Mike Rogers. And as the race continues, and more things that Mr. El-Sayed has said surface, I'm hoping that that gap gets wider. But I mentioned Tom Sowell earlier. He's now 96 years old, sharper than Biden. Although that's a low bar, isn't it? That's probably unfair. And as I said, he's not terribly optimistic. Number 74.
1: I do think that there is a very serious chance that we are doomed, because we have institutions who are people in pursuing their interests are destroying the larger interests of the whole society. These people who are coming around shooting people and calling them fascists and so on, these people are so ignorant that they don't even know what the fascists are doing. Charles Kirk went around talking to people, trying to convince them. Fascists don't do that. Fascists shoot.
18: Tom has often talked about how people like Mamdani don't have to deal with the consequences of their bad ideas. Other people do, but they don't. Defund the police. You're living in a nice neighborhood with high walls, often with your own private security. You're not having to deal with the consequences of soft on crime laws and cashless bail. Government-run grocery stores where the people running it don't have to pay rent, get goods that are subsidized by taxpayers, putting businesses near them out of business. Number 75.
1: And so it's the person who kills him, thinking that he's a fascist, who is himself a fascist, and the opposite of the man he's murdering. I don't think it's coincidence. Supposedly this was a scholarship student, but you have an intolerant universities are the norms. People who go around trying to give talks on universities. And there are many others, and they're kept from doing so by mobs. Professors who have spent a lifetime studying some subject in great depth, like Stephen Thunstrom at Harvard, who was editor of the American Ethnic Group Encyclopedia, he had to stop teaching. Because people were making it impossible for him, and if you look at the history of what these people have been doing, and some of that history is in my book from 30 years ago, Inside American Education. It's horrifying. One of the reasons I recommended this, the old book of mine, is that it makes...
6: Which one, Inside Higher Education? Which book?
1: Inside American Education.
6: American Education, yes.
1: Because it shows how hard it is for people to even know what is going on inside educational institutions. And that goes not only for the public schools, but also for the universities. It's wonderful to hear all these people talk about diversity is so wonderful in the schools. Yes, but diversity to them means white leftists, black leftists, female leftists, and Hispanic leftists. You know, and that's a somewhat limited notion of diversity. When people say, there needs to be more diversity, and I ask them, how many Republicans are there in your sociology department? I don't think I've ever heard an answer as large as 10.
18: When I was running for governor, I was interviewed by the editorial members of the Los Angeles Times. You can watch the interview on YouTube, pretty contentious. I asked them, how many Republicans and conservatives are on the LA Times editorial board? Crickets. Now, just 2 weeks before his tragic assassination on September 10, 2025, conservative leader Charlie Kirk sat down for one of his final interviews to wrestle with a timeless question: does God still speak today? That conversation became the foundation for the powerful and provocative new documentary, Can You Hear Me Now?, that explores prophecy, faith, scripture, history, and the role believers are called to play in our culture today. 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
18: 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I'm very active on social media. I've got altogether maybe 4 million followers if you add up all the different platforms, one of which is X, formerly Twitter, 1.8 million followers. Whenever I post anything that is pro-Israel, normally I don't read responses, but every now and then I do just to get a feel for what people are saying. Whenever I post anything that's pro-Israel, the hateful, nasty, vicious responses are not to be believed. I can't even read some of them on the air. Just a few hours ago, I posted a cartoon. I used AI to help me draw. And it's a guy laying on a hammock with his arms behind his head. And the second panel is another guy laying on a hammock with his arm behind his head. The second guy is wearing a keffiyeh, you know, the little scarf that's the pro-Palestinian, some say pro-Hamas scarf. And the one on the left, he's saying to himself with a smile on his face, all we Jews want is to live in peace and to be left alone. And the one on the right, he said, thinking to himself, all we Palestinians want is to kill Jews and destroy Israel. They both have a smile on their face. They're both lying on a hammock. They both have their arms back. And they're side by side. I think it's pretty clever. The nasty, vicious things people are saying. You're bought off. You have your blank up the blank of Bibi Netanyahu, and on and on and on and on and on. And I came across this article about Jewish studies at American universities. It was a survey commissioned by something called the Ron Terosian Foundation. Ron Terosian was a, or is a PR firm. He was a PR guy and became very, very, very successful. So he set up this private organization called the Ron Terosian Foundation. And they commissioned a survey on who is teaching Judaism in American universities. Study examined attitudes about Israel among professors in 1,136 colleges that offer programs in Jewish studies and spin-off fields like Israel studies, Hebrew, Holocaust studies, that sort of thing, between May of 2021 and the spring of 2026. The survey found 4 in 10 faculty members had signed anti-Israel petitions. 14 endowed chairholders had signed anti-Israel petitions. And the survey defined anti-Israel as signing petitions calling for BDS, boycott, divest, sanction, that Chuck Schumer, as you know, referred to as being anti-Semitic, that Zohran Mamdani supports.

0: at 77 faculty boycotters, 27 events, and statements for faculty and staff for justice in Palestine, which, by the way, was founded after the October 7 attacks. Five departments committed to boycotting their Israeli peers. Jewish studies used to study the Bible, Hebrew studies, philosophy, no mas. And some of these senior professors had retired, and they were asked about these younger professors. And they said they're a lost cause. They talked about the rising tide of academic radicalism. 2005, Columbia established a chair in Israel studies. Now, people in that field have open hatred of Israel become the norm, where Rashid Khalidi teaches. He's the man that was the unofficial spokesperson for the PLO. He used to teach at University of Chicago, and there is a tape of him having a farewell party when he was going to leave Chicago to go to Columbia, and somebody named Barack Obama was there. Someone gave the Los Angeles Times a tape of this event, and reportedly there were all sorts of vicious, nasty, anti-Semitic things that were said. The LA Times has never disclosed the contents of that tape. The LA Times said, well, when we got the tape, the person that gave us the tape extracted a promise from us that we would never publicly disclose it. Can you imagine if somebody gave the LA Times a tape of Donald Trump at some event where all sorts of nasty, vicious things were said about black people? But the promise was that you'll never make it public. You think the LA Times would have honored that? I believe that we've never seen it because Barack Obama either said things that were anti-Semitic or didn't say anything about the things that were anti-Semitic, didn't get up and leave, might have laughed. I don't know. We don't know. But you might want to do some investigation about this. 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
3: 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All She Wrote is featured at 7 this Saturday at the Windsock Lounge on Iron Springs Road in Prescott. The Blues Jam runs from 2 to 6 this Sunday. The Groove Dogs perform on Friday, August 21st, and Tone Kings play on Saturday, August 22nd.

0: second. The Whiskey Pistols perform at Mark's Beer Garden on Swenson Street in Prescott at 6 this Saturday. Jazz On plays from 3 to 6 this Sunday. Hit Squad 17 performs at 6 on Saturday, August 22nd. 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Scott Marshall and the Free Radicals are featured at 6 this Saturday at the Theater on the Green on Scoob Boulevard in Prescott Valley. The Offbeats are scheduled to play from 4 to 7 on Saturday, October 10th. Finding the acoustic sounds of the Goodwin Street Gang at El Gato Azul in Prescott from 5 to 8 Sunday nights. Open mic night with the Double Up Duo runs from 5 to 8 Thursday nights at Cooper's Pub on Highway 69. 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
4: 888-971-SAGE, 888-971-7243. I am Larry Elder. We are Salem News Channel. We have our tweet up for you who's watching the Salem News Channel. We Israelis just want to live in peace and be left alone, say the man on the left, Star of David t-shirt. One on the right, wearing the keffiyeh. We Palestinians just want Jews killed and Israel destroyed. If you go on my Twitter account, at Larry Elder, check out some of the responses and stand back. Now, Gulf states are spending billions to build ways around the Strait of Hormuz. Betting parlors now rank AOC as the most likely to win the Democratic nomination for president. New poll says Abdul El-Sayed, the Democratic candidate for Senate in Michigan, we've been talking about, might be in trouble. He's down 5 points. Did you know that El-Sayed has a half-sister who teaches at University of Chicago and was arrested last year at an ICE protest, charged with aggravated battery for spitting on police officers? Charges are still pending. A member of the European Parliament representing Poland blasted European countries for allowing immigration that he says increases the likelihood of terrorism. And more Democrats are beginning to speak out against some of these far-left crazies like Hassan Piker. All of this and more, 888-971-SAGE. Gino is in Pacifica, California. Gino, you're on the Larry Elder Show.
5: Larry, the elders and tell them all. I used to say it after September 11th, World Trade Center. I go, you know, what are we faced here with? We have to must look to the teachers for the answers. No, there's no teachers. We must look onto each other, our teammates here. Larry, please continue. This is a very sincere thank you to you and to all of us.
4: Well, Gino, thank you very much for that. I really do appreciate it. Phil is in St. Louis. Phil, you're on the Larry Elder Show.
6: Yes, I've noticed that Hassan Piker has a hero named Mao Zedong, which is probably responsible for the deaths of at least 50 million, maybe 75 or 100 million. Mm-hmm. And then we have Stalin, who's done also. Now, what I want to iterate here is one of the heroes before Michelle Obama got to the White House was Mao Zedong. Now, Stalin's worse, but Mao Zedong is equal, and that was one of her heroes, and I think it's despicable.
4: Bernie Sanders honeymooned in the Soviet Union. I'm Larry Elder.
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10: News. I'm John Saucier. President Trump holding a rally on Long Island, New York, taking credit for new crime statistics released by the FBI.
11: Last year, there were over 3,100 fewer murders than the year before I took off. Remember this, though? And we allowed, through this stupid open borders policy, 25 million people to come into our country. Many of them are now gone.
10: Homeland Security Secretary Mark Wayne Mullen says daily apprehensions at the border are at their lowest level in 30 years. Luigi Mangione pleading guilty to a federal stalking charge in the killing of UnitedHealthcare CEO Brian Thompson. NYPD Commissioner Jessica Tisch praising the work of law enforcement in bringing Mangione to justice. She also offered a message to any supporters of the 28-year-old confessed killer.
12: Violence is not a cause. Murder is not a message. And a killer is certainly not a hero.
10: He's next scheduled to be sentenced on December 18th. 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
13: Everybody wake up in the morning. 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
16: It's just after 4 o'clock. Thanks for making the Talk of the Quad Cities KQ&A your choice for your Friday. I'm Marty Myers with a look at your news brought to you by Moyers Heating and Cooling. The Prescott Police Department, the Chamber of Commerce, and the Prescott Frontier Days organization are teaming up for a national night out event.
0: This annual community event brings together law enforcement, fire departments, EMS, public safety agencies, businesses, and local organizations. The event runs from 4 to 7 tonight at the Prescott Rodeo Grounds located off Fair Street. Speaking of the rodeo grounds, the public comment period for the master plan is now open. During Tuesday's city council meeting, Mayor Pro Tem Lois Frewirth explained the plan can be reviewed.
17: The presentation used at the forum, the final draft of the master plan and comment form is available online, and the 45-day public comment period is open now through September 22nd.
0: I'm Bill Monroe reporting.
16: A 22-year-old man is facing multiple charges as part of a kidnapping investigation.
18: At around midnight yesterday morning, a Camp Verde Marshal's office deputy conducted a traffic stop on a vehicle traveling on Interstate 17 near Highway 260. The vehicle was being driven by 22-year-old John Sanchez, who was traveling from Phoenix with a female passenger. Sanchez sped away from the stop and fled the area. It was quickly determined that the passenger was attempting to exit the vehicle and called 911, reporting that Sanchez wouldn't let her leave. Camp Verde deputies pursued the vehicle and at speeds in excess of 100 miles per hour were recorded. Deputies noticed Sanchez was supposedly throwing objects from the vehicle. Arizona Department of Public Safety troopers deployed spike strips and disabled the vehicle's tires. Sanchez fled on foot, but with help from the Coconino and Yavapai County Sheriff's Offices and the PS and Verde Valley Regional SWAT teams, Sanchez was taken into custody around 7 a.m. The woman was safely removed from the area, and a search of the vehicle allegedly resulted in the discovery of psilocybin mushrooms and just under a pound of marijuana. Camp Verde Marshal's Office deputies also recovered 117 grams of cocaine from the side of the roadway. I'm Gregory Scott reporting.
16: A tragic end in the search for a missing 7-year-old boy.
0: Just before 6 last night, Yavapai County Sheriff's deputies responded to a report of a young child who had reportedly wandered away from his home off Highway 89 near Granite Dells. He was believed to be heading towards a nearby creek. A full-scale search operation was launched, including swift water rescuers. The Prescott Police and Fire Departments and dedicated volunteers responded to assist in the search efforts. A little after 7 p.m., the child was located in the water. First responders instantly started life-saving measures, but the child was pronounced dead at the scene. Yavapai County Sheriff's Office officials are extending their absolute deepest condolences to the family, friends, and loved ones of this young child for their unimaginable loss. I'm Bill Monroe reporting.
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16: Your Friday KQ&A weather forecast for Prescott and the Quad Cities. Just a slight chance of storms today and tomorrow. Your high today, 80 degrees, 85 degrees on Saturday. Look for partly cloudy skies overnight. Your low near 60 degrees. In Cottonwood and the Verde Valley on this Friday afternoon, a 30% chance of showers. Your high, 90 degrees. Just a slight chance of storms overnight, 66 your low. A slight chance of storms tomorrow, your high temperature near 96 degrees. Have an excellent Friday. I'm Marty Myers for the Talk of the Quad Cities, KQ&A. 99.9 FM in Prescott, 95.5 FM in Prescott Valley and Cottonwood, 1130 AM, and everywhere you go with our free AZ Hometown Radio mobile app.
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23: 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Welcome to the program. 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
28: 888-971-SAGE, 888-971-7243. I am Larry Elder. We are Salem News Channel. Earlier, I played you a clip from Tom Sowell suggesting that we are doomed. And one of the reasons he feels that way is because of the intolerance of the left, the willingness to use violence to get their way. A large percentage of Democrats say using violence is okay if it advances their agenda. So if you can't persuade Congress, eliminate the filibuster. You can't persuade Congress, eliminate the Senate. You can't get elected, eliminate the Electoral College. You don't like the president? Have the president elected from the House of Representatives after getting rid of the Senate. Let in a bunch of illegal aliens over the course of 4 years. Abolish ICE so they're not deported. This is extremely scary stuff. And what did Biden say? The number one threat to the homeland was white supremacy. And the biggest existential threat to the planet was not radical Islam. It's climate change. These professors are radical. The ones coming under them, assistant professors, who will someday take their job, even more radical than they are. So you're sending kids off to college with some common sense, and they come out hating America, hating capitalism, sometimes hating their own parents. The good news is that Republicans and independents aren't buying the socialism stuff, but Democrats are. Gallup has tracked Democrats' view of socialism since 2012. At the time, 50% viewed it favorably. By 2018, the number was 57%. By 2021, 65%. And in September last year, 66%. Meanwhile, capitalism not faring very well. 51% of Democrats supported capitalism. In 2018, that number now has fallen to 42%. There's some other polls, too. According to a Washington Post Ipsos poll, 3 in 4 Democrats say they'd be open to having a Democrat socialist for president. 3 in 4. Overall, 55% of U.S. adults said they would not. Even that number, it's scary. DSA-endorsed candidates have won at least 35 primaries and local elections as of late June in states from New York to Pennsylvania to Georgia to Oregon and Utah. And a DSA member is running against the mayor of Los Angeles. Interestingly, she has not been endorsed by the DSA. Zoran Mamdani, of course, is the mayor of the largest city in America, a DSA city council member in Washington, D.C., won the Democratic primary for the mayor of the nation's capital. And there is a Democrat socialist who is the mayor of Seattle. Meanwhile, 10 years ago, the DSA membership was at 8,000, 8,500. It is now 120,000. More than 250 members or allies hold elective office in 40 states. And the platform lays it all out. Public ownership of large corporations, eliminating police and prisons, cutting the budget for the Pentagon, ultimately eliminating the budget. We talked about abolishing the Senate, abolishing the Electoral College. But there is some good news. Outside of Democrats, socialism remains pretty unpopular. According to a Fox poll, just 30% view socialism favorably. And about the DSA itself, 43% have an unfavorable view of it, 25% favorable. Popular among Democrats, but not anybody else. A Post poll, the Washington Post poll I mentioned earlier, found that registered voters dislike Democratic socialist leaders by a 42% to 17% margin. Independents, 30% negative, 12% positive. Bad news is that in a survey of registered voters, 32% say they would be more likely to support a candidate who called themselves a Democrat socialist. Just 27% said they would be more likely to support a candidate who identified with MAGA. 50% said the Democratic socialist label would make them less likely to vote for somebody. 57% said the same thing about a MAGA label. But I view that more just the constant bombardment attack against Donald Trump and the failure by the media to give him credit for anything, and the fact that most people now get their news through their feeds, whether it's Microsoft or Apple or Google or Yahoo or TikTok or YouTube, and it is relentless negative news against Donald Trump. Do you want your taxes raised? Typical standard Republican position is lower taxes, which Donald Trump has. Typical Republican position is to lower regulations, which Donald Trump supports. strong national security, strong borders. So when you look at his policies, pretty standard Republican stuff. What they don't like is the way he's gone after the media and gotten more and more people now to feel that you can't trust the media. Popularized the expression fake news. He's insulted politicians. Something like his style. But as far as where the ball lands, as I said before, people are better off now than during Biden. Certainly the borders are secured. And as unpopular as the Iranian war is, the fact that he has now set back their nuclear program benefits every human being on the face of the earth. Now, did you know that Abdul El-Sayed has a half-sister teacher at the University of Chicago where Obama once taught? I'm not sure who's crazier. Her name is Iman Abdel Hadi. She's the assistant professor of comparative human development. I don't know what that even means. Here is Iman Abdel Hadi, Abdul El-Sayed's half-sister, number 80.
1: It's Iman Abdel Hadi. I am an assistant professor at the University of Chicago, and I co-wrote a novel called Everything for Everyone, an oral history of the New York Commune, 2052 to 2072. One of the sort of theories of the book is that we can live in a society of abundance without the institutions that currently rule our lives, basically without the market and without capital, without profit. So we imagine a future society in which people collectivize their labor and collectivize the kind of wealth of humanity and manage it in small social units, communes, and without the nation state, right? So, and without money. So it's a society in which we all sort of contribute in various ways.
28: There's a word for that. The word's communism. From each according to his ability, to each according to his needs. Let's hear it one more time.
1: It's Iman Abdel Hadi. I am an assistant professor at the University of Chicago, and I co-wrote a novel called Everything for Everyone, an oral history of the New York Commune, 2052 to 2072. One of the sort of theories of the book is that we can live in a society
28: more
1: of abundance
28: on her
1: without...
28: In just a second. 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
28: 888-971-SAGE, 888-971-7243. I am Larry Elder. We are Salem News Channel. Let's hear this again. This is Abdul El Sayed's half-sister. She teaches at the University of Chicago, number 80.
8: It's Iman Abdelhazi. I am an assistant professor at the University of Chicago, and I co-wrote a novel called Everything for Everyone, an oral history of the New York Commune, 2052 to 2072. One of the sort of theories of the book is that we can live in a society of abundance without the institutions that currently rule our lives, basically without the market and without capital, without profit. So we imagine a future society in which people collectivize their labor and collectivize the kind of wealth of humanity and manage it in small social units, communes, and without the nation state, right? So, and without money. So it's a society in which we all sort of contribute in various ways.
28: By the way, the two of them are reportedly very close, and she's been supporting his candidacy. She was among a dozen arrested at a facility where they blocked ICE vehicles. She was charged with 2 felony counts of aggravated battery for spitting on police officers. That was in October of last year. The charges are still pending. At a socialism conference in 2025, she denounced her employer, the University of Chicago, and she said, F the University of Chicago, called it evil, and called it a colonial landlord, but explained she's there because it's the, quote, best shot at power, close quote. She holds the institution she works for in contempt, but works there, probably cashes her check. Now, about El Sayed, CNN says that the polls have him down 5 points. First time a Michigan Democrat down like this this century. Number 76.
9: Senate Rogers versus Elside. Look at this, a new Fox News poll. Rogers is actually up by 4 points. He's up by 4 points. It's close, but a Republican is ahead in Michigan. And why? Why? What is going on? Look among independents. Rogers actually leads by five. This is extremely unusual because across the political map, as I was looking at these different Fox News polls, I couldn't find another example where the Republican was actually leading among independents. And it turns out that candidate quality may in fact matter, at least in terms of how voters see it, because in this same poll, the Democratic candidate for governor was ahead. So this is unique to the Senate race, and it is quite a troubling result for Democrats and quite a heartening one for Republicans.
10: So do you have a sense then, Harry, of what it is that is contributing to this, the struggles, right, that Abdul El-Sayed is? Is it that Rogers is a stronger candidate, or is it that El-Sayed has more issues for voters to deal with?
9: It is all about Abdul El-Sayed. He is a weak candidate, at least by the metrics that we normally look at. And you can just take a look here. Okay, the net favorability rating of the Dem Senate candidates across these northern battlegrounds, you'll notice there's only one candidate, Wren, one who has an unfavorable rating higher than his favorable rating, and it is significantly higher. Look how far underwater Abdul El-Sayed is. He is 13 points underwater under there in Lake Michigan. My goodness gracious. Troy Jackson in Maine, he's at plus one. You got Sherrod Brown at plus four in Ohio, and Josh Turek in Iowa way above there at plus 18 points. This is extremely unusual. Again, across the map, Democrats have done such a good job recruiting candidates who are well-liked by the voters. Again, I looked at all the Fox News polls. All the Democrats were above water except for Abdul El-Sayed, and he is 13 points underwater. This is all about Abdul El-Sayed being a weak candidate, at least in the minds of the voters.
10: And so then just putting that in perspective, too, in the state of Michigan, this is, I mean, you touched on this, right? But this is especially important when you look at things in the state of Michigan.
9: Yeah, okay. So you look at this first slide, right? You see that Mike Rogers is ahead right by 4 points. Well, I was interested because I couldn't think of another example where you actually had a Democratic candidate who was down at least 4 points. 4 points in a Senate poll in Michigan, and it turns out for this entire century, Abdul El-Sayed is the only one in a poll that meets CNN standards for publication. This is extremely, extremely, extremely unusual. Abdul El-Sayed breaking records in the ways that you don't want to. In fact, he is the first Democrat down by this much, as I said, in a century since 1994. Now, I will note, obviously, we have a campaign to go, and I think there are different ways you can look at this metric, right? That's
28: Eric is in Atlanta. Eric, you're on the Larry Elder Show. Thank you so much for calling.
11: Mr. Elder, how are you and your family?
28: I'm well, sir. How are you?
11: I'm well, sir. I believe we need to quit calling these people DSA. They're not of America. They're not for America. We have to quit legitimizing these people by giving them a moniker like GOP, like DNC. It familiarizes them to us, and they can't be familiarized, man. They need to be beaten down. We need to take this drive towards socialism personally, man, and we're not. This is a real thing, man. We can't say DSA because it makes it so familiar. We can't be familiar with these people, man.
28: I hear you, Eric. The Democrat-socialist thing. Bernie Sanders calls himself a socialist, a Democrat socialist. They're socialists. They believe government ownership of the means of production. And when you hear what El-Sayed's sister said, we should take over the means of production, equalize our labor, that's communism. Right out of the Communist Manifesto. Dr. Jill Biden's former press secretary is named Michael LaRosa. He says he can't support socialist El-Sayed. Number 50.
12: It's because you put this out on X on Sunday, and I said, get Michael on the air. You're talking about, you said that you're supporting Mike Rogers in Michigan instead of Abdul Rahman El-Sayed, and you said this: I refuse to defend or support anyone with an SS Totenkopf tattoo simply because they had a D next to their name. I won't defend or support anyone who's too cowardly to stand up to extremists who think the mother of my best friend who jumped from 95 stories because the alternative was worse deserved what happened to her. Yet there are so many Democrats who are willing to give these folks a pass just because, hey, it's all about getting elected.
13: Look,
12: it's not about
13: personal. I want the Democrats to win. I think they're going to win the Senate. I think they're going to win the House. I want Chuck Schumer and Brian Schatz to be the next majority leaders. I want to do it without El-Sayed. And That can be done. But this isn't what I signed up for. Totenkopf and SS and defending it and then defending. And Hassan Piker is just not the leader of my party. And it's okay for Democrats to say that. My old boss, Chris Matthews, was on TV this morning saying Democrats just need to do the hard part for politicians, which is sometimes standing up to your friends.
0: Right. Having a spine. All right, gentlemen, thanks so much for being with us.
28: I didn't sign up for this. Number 55.
13: He's a fraud. You were talking about money in politics, right? He has the opportunity right now to tell the Democratic super PACs that are running ads on his behalf get out of Michigan.
0: You're talking about Syed. Syed should be saying this.
13: That's right. Elizabeth, you can't bash the system on a Monday and benefit from it on a Tuesday.
0: Yeah.
13: And that's exactly what he's doing. He's taking money from NVIDIA and big tech and big healthcare. He's just not telling you that.
0: Yeah.
13: He's also, they're super PACs who, by the way, are funded by corporate PACs. And
28: so Abdul El-Sayed, who says he doesn't want to take money from super PACs, taking money from super PACs. What a phony.

0: News. I'm John Saucier. President Trump holding a rally on Long Island, New York, taking credit for new crime statistics released by the FBI.
1: Last year, there were over 3,100 fewer murders than the year before I took office. Remember this, though? And we allowed, through this stupid open borders policy, 25 million people to come into our country. Many of them are now gone.
0: Homeland Security Secretary Mark Wayne Mullen says daily apprehensions at the border are at their lowest level in 30 years. Luigi Mangione pleading guilty to a federal stalking charge in the killing of UnitedHealthcare CEO Brian Thompson. NYPD Commissioner Jessica Tisch praising the work of law enforcement in bringing Mangione to justice. She also offered a message to any supporters of the 28-year-old confessed killer.
2: Violence is not a cause. Murder is not a message. And a killer is certainly not a hero.
0: He's next scheduled to be sentenced on December 18th. 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
6: Arizona News Audio, an arrest in the case of a 15-year-old San Luis girl whose body was found in Yuma back in June. Yuma County Sheriff's Lieutenant Sam Pavlak says a 52-year-old man was named a person of interest and arrested on drug charges in June. Meanwhile, detectives continued to investigate the murder.
7: Eventually, probable cause was developed on Mark Spatt, identifying him as the suspect involved in the 15-year-old juvenile's death.
6: Spatt was booked on murder, sex crimes, and other charges. A United plane headed from Chicago to Phoenix aborted takeoff after a tire blew, forcing passengers and crew to exit on the tarmac. Arizona gets a C on the infrastructure report card from the American Society of Civil Engineers. ASCE Arizona Section President and report co-chair Frederick Tack says there's work to do.
8: I think this helps us really demonstrate that there are future needs that we're not prepared for yet. And there might have been better times to prepare for some of that in the past, but the best time to start being prepared for that is today.
6: Connie Weber, Arizona News Audio.
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15: 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The man you just now heard going after El Sayed for claiming he doesn't take PAC money while taking PAC money. His name is Michael LaRosa. He's the former press secretary for Jill Biden. He used to work for Chris Matthews, who was the press secretary for the Speaker of the House, Democrat Tip O'Neill. President Reagan was president at the time, and O'Neill and he disagreed on policy, but they would smoke cigars, have drinks, and tell jokes at the end of the day. Can you imagine that era now? When Reagan ran for re-election in 1984, he won 49 states. The only one he didn't win was Minnesota. And he ran against somebody who was from Minnesota, senator from Minnesota, and he barely lost Minnesota. I cannot imagine a world where a Republican or a Democrat could win 49 of 50 states. Can you? That's exactly what happened in 1984. Chris Matthews is the one I play a lot who says most white people would not vote for somebody if they thought they were a racist. I play it because the idea that Donald Trump is a racist and a blatant racist, his detractors say, is completely inconsistent with common sense. You want to win? And Chris Matthews wrote a book called Hardball, a very good book about politics. I have it in my library. He talks about the nuts and bolts of getting elected. Sharp guy, lefty, but sharp guy. And he said most white people would not vote for somebody if they thought he or she was racist. Here's what he said about the DSA platform. And he was on BS Now when he was speaking. Number 54.
16: Here's what I think. And I've been thinking about this for days now. The DSA has done a favor to non-DSA Democrats, to regular Democrats who are regular members of the party. They've listed what they believe in. Their chair made that clear. It's in Peggy Noonan's column this week. It's very clear. We're going to get rid of ICE, not just ICE. We're going to get rid of the border. We're not going to have a border anymore. We're not going to effectively control people coming in and out of the country. And so I think we're going to get rid of prisons. We're going to get rid of the Pentagon. We're going to negotiate. Well, what happens when your hostages are your former diplomats, like what happened with President Carter? People take your diplomats hostages. What do you do then? You need an army. You don't like to have an army, but you do need to have one. All these positions can be denied by any regular Democrat. All you have to do is go out there and say, thank you, DSA, for telling us what you believe in. I don't believe in that stuff. And discriminate, because you can't follow AOC. I like AOC generally, but she came out and said, we're just a big tent party. Well, the problem with the big tent defense is every Democrat has to defend all this crap coming from the left. They've got to say, I believe in all this crazy stuff, and that makes me a Democrat. You've got to say, no, I'm not a member of the DSA, and here's why, and make it very clear. So it's going to require politicians to be good politicians and say, here's where I stand.
17: Right.
16: This is what I'm a regular Democrat. I'm for labor unions. I'm for opportunity for everybody. I'm for civil rights. I'm for all the things I believe in as a Democrat, but I'm not with this crowd. And I think that's going to be a line that has to be drawn by Democrats, because I'm telling you, the last 6 weeks of this election is going to be an attack on El Sayed and the DSA in New York and the Mamdani, and it's all going to come out and blame every Democrat for everything the DSA is doing. I don't believe in the DSA plan. I don't believe in their checklist of what they believe in. I'll say so. But running for office is going to require that, I think, before now, before the election.
15: The problem is, majority of Democrats support the plan. Majority of Democrats support socialism. Majority of Democrats have a far more positive view of socialism than they do among capitalism. They said nothing for 4 years when the borders were wide open. They have no problem raising taxes on billionaires and millionaires. So the daylight between the DSA candidates and the Democratic Party, it's pretty narrow. El Sayed's defeated opponent has now embraced him, but even she says that he's receiving funding from super PACs, as he says, I don't get any money from super PACs. All of this and more. I'm Larry Elder.
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1: 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The chances of the Democrats taking control of the Senate without winning Michigan are not very good. El Sayed's sister, the one who teaches at University of Chicago, celebrated what happened on October 7, and she responded to a post put up by Bernie Sanders who called the attack horrifying. Here's what she said. Quote, "What a disappointment. If you can't stand with a people that have been held in open prison for 16 years, finally fighting their oppressors, how can you claim to stand for justice?" End of quote. This is Abdul El Sayed's sister. Now, about him claiming he doesn't take any money from super PACs, his defeated opponent said that he did, even though she supports him now. Said she'll do whatever he asks her to do for him to win. Number 46.
2: He's talking about big money in politics. This is something Abdul El Sayed has been talking about on the campaign trail. Get the money out of politics. Get the money into your pocket. APEC spent big on you to get you elected. Obviously, you came close but did not succeed. Your then opponent.
3: Well, let's be very clear. Let's be clear, Elizabeth. There was spending in my race from Democrats, Democratic super PACs. There was spending. I don't know if your graphic is right, by the way, the one you showed up. I mean, with all due respect, Abdul had a super PAC. I think he's got some super PACs now. I don't think that $7 million number, maybe that was super PAC money. Look, I had Democrats supporting me. And yes, I'm supported, you know, by American Jews who share my Zionist views. You know, I contain my multitudes. I'm a manufacturing expert. Is there something else you're getting at here?
1: Yeah, what you're getting at is he claims he doesn't take super PAC money while taking super PAC money. Hassan Piker spoke at Yale and praised the fall of the Soviet Union. This is in April, number 53.
4: The fall of the USSR was one of the greatest catastrophes of the 20th century. Just wait, listen, maybe you'll agree. Not only was there incalculable harm done to every single country under its banner, child prostitution, skyrocketing suicide rates, life expectancy plummeting, but America was no longer contested around the globe. And it is precisely because of the end to that multipolarity that we saw accelerated neoliberalism that is devastating every Western nation right now. Unlimited and unchecked greed.
1: Okay, that's enough. The fall of the Soviet Union was an unmitigated disaster, says Hassan Piker, the guy who campaigned with Abdul El Sayed, not just once, but several times, on whose podcast people like AOC appear. He campaigned really hard for Francesca Hong for the governor's race in Wisconsin and lost. But here's what he said about this. Number 43.
5: We lose, we organize, we win? Yeah. So, first and foremost, let's get started. Francesca Hong was able to draw immense turnout. And she was able to do this without any national endorsements, any local major endorsements, no Mark Pecan endorsement, no Bernie endorsement, no AOC endorsement. I was the de facto largest surrogate for the candidate, okay? The fact that she was able to, alongside the local DSA chapters, the

0: This is such an egregious lie. It is such an egregious instance of defamation that numerous people who hate me, like literally hate me, have actually gone out to bat and said, this is the worst instance of defamation that I have seen. I hope you sue him, which I am. I'm in the process of I'm working through litigation right now.
1: Now, the guy who won the primary over Francesca Hong said he doesn't agree with her socialist policies, but he won't say which ones. That's what I'm saying. There's no difference. Number 61.
2: She had some positions that she took where she supported a state-run public bank, taxpayer-subsidized childcare, government-owned grocery stores, Medicare for all, abolishing ICE. Do you support any of those positions? Do the two of you have any of that in common?
3: You know, we won't always agree on everything. And no, we don't agree on all of those different positions that you just named off. But we do know this, that MAGA extremism is not the way that we want to go. It's not where our state wants to go, and it's not the way that our country should be going. And at the end of the day, we need to make sure that we can defeat Donald Trump's legacy and make sure that Tom Tiffany doesn't become our governor. And so I love the fact that, particularly when it comes down to Democrats as well as independents and those who are willing to come to the table, we can have the hard discussions about how we reach our goals, but we don't have to agree on everything.
1: Did not say what he disagreed with. I mean, take Kamala Harris, number 70.
4: Structural change, I think we need to revisit the efficacy of the Electoral College. I think we need to expand the Supreme Court and look at reforms. You know, so much of what we are dealing with right now, back to the point of just a violation of civil rights and all that your parents and mine fought for, the Supreme Court decisions by this court that was basically, at this point, hand-selected by Donald Trump.
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3: 888-971-SAGE, 888-971-7243. I am Larry Elder. We are Salem News Channel. 12 states are spending billions to build ways around the Strait of Hormuz. Betting parlors now rank AOC as most likely to win the Democratic nomination for president. President Trump had a thing or two to say about that. And the member of the European Parliament representing Poland blasted European countries for allowing unfettered immigration, he says, that increases the likelihood of terrorism. All of this and more, 888-971-SAGE. The problem with saying that these DSA candidates are not like us is that they are. I just played you Kamala Harris talking about ending the Electoral College, expanding the courts. Adam Schiff. Well, you know, we just have to accept this because we need to win the midterms. Number 58.
4: There's kind of a lot going on for Democrats right now. We in Washington have been watching very closely some of these primaries. You had progressive Abdul El-Sayed just beat establishment-backed Democrat in Michigan. Dozens of DSA-backed candidates are winning primaries across the country. Today is election day, and Wisconsin Democrats might nominate Democratic Socialist Francesca Hong for governor. Here in California, though, voters nominated the most establishment credentialed Democrat in a crowded governor's field. You'll hear from Javier Becerra in a moment here. San Francisco just handed its moderate mayor a clean sweep. Is this one Democratic Party right now? Like, what's going on, Senator?
5: It is one Democratic Party, and I think if we want to be in the majority, we're going to have to be a big tent party. I would much rather have that diversity in our party than have it outside the party.
3: I would much rather have people who want to abolish ICE inside the party than outside the party. I'd much rather have people who want to abolish the Senate that you serve on inside the party than outside the party. Rahm Emanuel was Barack Obama's chief of staff, former mayor of Chicago. Number 64.
6: B, I want to be very clear. If you control the border, you send a signal that people who break the law don't get rewarded. And I'm so angry at my party, not only losing control of the border, but in the 2020 debate, raising your hand and saying, I'm going to give health care to people that cross illegally. Forget the immigration policy, the value system. You have American families suffocating under health care costs. Not everybody universally covered, but we're significantly well on our way there. And you're talking about free health care to having crossed the border illegally? At every level, that was foolish by the party.
3: He's probably going to run for president. He said we lost control of the border, and every single person in that debate stage raised his or her hand and said, I will give health care to illegal aliens. I'm Larry Elder.
7: I ain't got no.
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2: Fox News, I'm Carmen Roberts. President Trump says Americans should not complain about higher gas prices.
11: For you to pay a tiny little bit more for your gasoline, just remember, you're doing it so that a very evil country cannot have a country. Really, it's the number one state sponsor of terror in the world.
2: The president speaking at a police academy this afternoon on Long Island, New York. AAA says the national average for gas is $4.08 a gallon. It was $2.98 before the war started. Tropical storm Lala is nearing hurricane strength as it aims for Hawaii and may make a rare landfall.
12: High rainfall totals in the mountains. They could get more than 20 inches of rain. Down in Hilo and over in Maui, we're thinking about 8 to 12 inches of rain.
2: Fox Weather's Mike Seidel in Wainaku, and Lala's expected to make his closest pass to Hawaii tomorrow. 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
15: It's just after 5 o'clock. Thanks for making the Talk of the Quad Cities KQ&A your choice for your Friday. I'm Marty Myers with a check of your news brought to you by Ciao Bella. Prescott residents can learn more about Proposition 478, the public safety sales tax.
16: This measure, which was approved by voters in 2024, will help the city catch up on long-delayed fire station construction and police facilities. During Tuesday's city council meeting, Mayor Pro Tem Lois Freworth explained to Town Hall this proposition has been scheduled to take place later this month.
17: City Council will host a public safety and Prop 478 Town Hall on Thursday, August 26th at 4 p.m. at the Federal on 101 West Goodwin Street.
16: Freworth described the reason this meeting is being held.
17: The town hall will provide an opportunity for the community to learn about the current status of Prop 478, including a reconciliation of the current costs compared with the original plan and estimates. So community members are encouraged to attend, ask questions, and learn more. Light refreshments will be provided.
16: The 9/500 of 1% tax will be reduced to 0.75% by December 31st, 2035. The revenue from this tax is contributed to the city's general fund for the sole purpose of funding public safety services. I'm Bill Monroe reporting.
15: Things are back to normal in Camp Verde and Prescott following water leaks.
18: The Camp Verde leak had been identified at Horseshoe Bend Drive and Mondale Lane. This required an emergency water line repair and temporary water service shutdown Wednesday afternoon. Repairs were scheduled to occur through 5 p.m., but they were completed before then. In Prescott, there was a water leak on Whipple Street near Ruth Street. Crews repaired the leak Monday night, and water is no longer flowing in the area. Anyone who sees water flowing from a crack in the street, a water meter box, or from a fire hydrant should call Prescott Water Operations at 928-777-1118. If you see a clogged storm drain or culvert where water is overtopping the roadway, contact Street Maintenance reporting at 928-777-1666. I'm Greg Paul reporting.
15: A traffic stop in Prescott has resulted in numerous charges for the driver.
16: A police traffic officer had conducted the stop after observing the driver traveling 80 miles per hour in a 45 mile per hour zone near Highway 69 in North Prescott Canyon Drive. Officers had learned the driver had a suspended license stemming from a previous reckless driving incident. That person was arrested and booked on charges of criminal speed, reckless driving, and driving on a suspended license. Prescott Police Department officials are reminding drivers when traveling through the area, slow down, follow the speed limit, and make sure you're legally allowed to be behind the wheel. As another reminder, 80 in a 45 mile per hour zone isn't just speeding, it can land you in car jail. I'm Bill Monroe reporting.
15: The news has been sponsored this hour by Ciao Bella.
19: A check of your KQ&A weather is next, brought to you by Heritage Roofing.